0: as opposed to being a bad part of yourself that you want to change. That will make you more likely to succeed, as will asking for help. All of us need it, and it makes people feel good to help you achieve your goals. I'm Dr. Sanjay Gupta, helping you live a better life.
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2: Shaky ceasefire is holding. I'm Lisa Lacerra, Fox News. Even after Iran fired on two U.S. ships and targeted the UAE with missiles, bombs, and fast boats.
3: CENTCOM Commander Admiral Brad Cooper said the U.S. military defended two U.S. commercial vessels as they crossed through the Strait of Hormuz from incoming Iranian cruise missiles and drones. Apache gunship helicopters blew up six Iranian fast boats, threatening those ships. The conflict entered a new phase today with the U.S. military beginning a new operation to break Iran's attempted blockade of the strait, opening a safe passage lane near Oman, while still enforcing a blockade of any tankers and ships leaving Iran's ports. The clock is ticking on Iranian oil storage as crude piles up on tankers and at export hubs like Iran's Karg Island.
2: Fox's Jennifer Griffin, there's been little progress in negotiations with Iran calling for the U.S. ending its blockade, withdrawing forces from the region and ceasing of hostilities, including Israel's operations in Lebanon. The U.S. Supreme Court is allowing its recent ruling in the Louisiana gerrymandering case to take effect ahead of schedule as Republicans in that state pursue new congressional maps. A federal judge apologizes to Cole Allen, the man accused of attempting to assassinate President Trump at the White House Correspondents' Dinner.
4: Magistrate Judge Zia Faruqi told Allen he would get him the Bible that he's been requesting. Faruqi acknowledged it is a high-profile case, but maintains Allen should not be in solitary confinement.
2: Fox's Mike Emanuel in Washington. Allen was initially put into solitary confinement because he was on suicide watch. The Secret Service says an officer shot and wounded a man who opened fire on them this afternoon near the Washington Monument. The Secret Service says a child was also wounded and taken to the hospital. 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
5: What if I told you there's a place where motorcycles defy gravity, acrobats fly through the air, and every single seat in the house has the best view in the room? 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All ages welcome. And you're in luck. Do Portugal Circus is this week's sweet deal. Head over to this station's website Friday at 9 a.m. to get two general admission tickets for the price of one. That's a $60 value for just $30. Whether you're bringing the kids, the grandkids, or just the kid and you, don't forget Friday's buy one, get one sweet deal of the week.
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10: Warm start to our week with highs in the 70s and 80s. Feeling a bit breezy too, with some gusts up to 30 miles per hour. And we're going to be staying partly cloudy for the majority of the day while tracking some scattered showers possible later this afternoon. With your KKTV Alert Weather, I'm meteorologist Roy Rusk.
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9: A traffic update from the KVOR Traffic Center.
12: With no reports of stalls or accidents, we're okay on the roads, but we still have a lot of heavy volume. And of course, the construction zones are the heaviest areas right now. Anywhere there's a lane shift or a merge, those are slowing you down. But for the most part, just time of day volume. I'm Coyote. That's traffic.
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0: America, Mark Levin here. Our number, 877-381-3811, 877-381-3811. Man, oh, Manischewitz, there's a lot to get to, all kinds of disparate things going on. And yet some things don't seem to change much, depending on what that thing is. I wasn't even going to mention this, but I just saw some post somebody sent to me with Piers Morgan and Megyn Kelly. And, of course, the subject is Israel. It never ends. Apparently, there's nothing else to discuss. Comes to Tucker Carlson, it's Israel. Comes to Candace Owens, it's Jews and Israel. Comes to that idiot Joe Rogan, Jews and Israel. And on and on and on. And yet these people have absolutely no brain power to discuss this stuff at all. They don't know any history, let alone ancient history. None whatsoever. I'll give you a perfect example. This guy, Piers Morgan, says, and I paraphrase, I don't have it in front of me, but I have answered it on social media. You know, this thing about Israel, they say they have a biblical right to any land that they occupy or want to occupy, something along those lines. Is that the way it works? Is that actually what's going on? So let me wrestle with this. It's not hard. With one arm tied behind my back. Let's look at Great Britain. Does anybody ever discuss the legitimacy of Great Britain's sovereignty of its boundaries? No. I mean, some do, some of those that want to break away from England. Some of the Scots, some in Wales, certainly Northern Ireland. Well, Wales was annexed by England in the 1600s. Scotland was annexed by England in the early 1700s. Northern Ireland was annexed by England in the 1920s. Great Britain. Does anybody ever challenge this? I mean, when you're talking about Britain, Great Britain, do you ever say, hey, that's not a legitimate country with legitimate boundaries? Nobody ever says that. Well, why not? You know, in our country, from 1845 to 1849, we had a great president by the name of James Polk, who believed in manifest destiny. And he's attacked as a white racist and the rest from the left. But here's the truth. California, Oregon, Washington State, he annexed Texas, Utah, Nevada, New Mexico, Colorado, and two or three other states I can't remember off the top of my head, in a four-year period. What do you think of that? Do we occupy those states? Remember, I wrote a book called American Marxism, and we had people, professors, I guess, teaching students that, yes, we occupy that. That much of it belongs to Mexico. But we don't take that seriously, do we? These aren't issues that are brought up at the United Nations, are they? We would laugh it off, wouldn't we? And yet, to hear Piers Morgan and Megyn Kelly, the Jewish people occupy those parts. Those parts of Israel where they live today. And according to Piers Morgan, if they decide to occupy other lands, we're supposed to acknowledge it and recognize it because they claim it's biblical. Now, a couple of things about this. Israel's not taking and occupying anything. It gave the Sinai to the Egyptians, despite the fact that they were attacked and it was a buffer. They gave Gaza, which was Israeli, to the Palestinians, and through the decades, foolishly in my view, they made offer after offer after offer, particularly under left-wing prime ministers, to chop up their country. and give it to the Palestinians. Bill Clinton even talks about how ridiculous Arafat was. And who's Arafat? Born in Egypt. Where'd this word Palestinian come from? It came from the KGB and the Russians. The whole thing is a farce. The so-called Palestinians, who are Arab Bedouins, the vast majority of them lived in what's called Jordan. There is no West Bank. It's Judea and Samaria. No West Bank of Jordan. And I could go on and on and on. But Piers Morgan and Megyn Kelly apparently think this is superfluous. That these damn Jews in the Middle East, they keep going to the Bible. Well, what do the British go to? The Jewish people were in what's called Israel, the Holy Land, before there was a Great Britain. Thousands of years before there was a Great Britain. Thousands and thousands of years before there was a United States. But nobody challenges the fact from 1845 to 1849 that we defeated the Mexicans, we were annexing territory and so forth and so on. We sure as hell aren't going to give it to anybody. We go to war to defend our boundaries, our sovereignty. We argue for our sovereignty right now. The British do the same thing. They fought for years in Northern Ireland. Years. And you have these separatist movements even now in Wales and Scotland and so forth. If the Jews don't have a claim to the Holy Land, certainly Britain doesn't have a claim to anything, and we don't either. And I'm just making the point how stupid these arguments are. How anti-Semitic these arguments are. Because the next point is, you could be anti-Zionist and not be anti-Semitic. What is a Zionist? Anybody know? It's easy to look up these days. It simply means a Jewish homeland. That the Jews get to live where they lived historically. Not 1,000 years ago, 4,000 years ago. They were pushed out at some point, at multiple points. Some always survived and stayed back. But whether it was the Babylonians, whether it was the Persians, whether it was the Romans, whether it was the Ottoman Empire, whether it was the British, whether it's the quote-unquote Palestinians, there's no denying the history. That's why they're forced to point to the Bible. That's why they're forced to point to the Torah. Because their sovereignty is being challenged, their very existence or their country's challenged. We don't get involved in that. Nobody's going to challenge it. Why? Because we're big and strong. We're the number one superpower in the world. We tell people to screw off. Don't bother us with your stupid arguments. Now, this stuff is taught in our colleges. Don't get me wrong. I wrote the book American Marxism. I hope you read it. Britain doesn't take serious any challenge to its sovereignty over Scotland or Wales or Northern Ireland. They don't take that seriously. It's never brought up at the United Nations. It's not brought up by surrounding countries. Mexico doesn't challenge our claim to Texas or California or Nevada or anything else. So that's why it has to be brought up. Because it's a tiny country surrounded by 52 majority Muslim countries, most of which are Arab. Now, if I told you Egypt was a Christian country, you probably wouldn't believe me, but it was. If I told you Syria was a Christian country, you wouldn't believe me, but it was. If I told you Lebanon was a Christian country, you wouldn't believe me, but it was. And Christianity existed long before Islam, long before Islam. And Judaism existed long before Christianity. Well, why are there almost no Christians in the Middle East except Coptic Christians who are brutalized in Egypt? Brutalized. Some pockets of Christianity in the Arab world where they are brutalized. And 700,000 Christians, no, actually I'm wrong, it's 2 million Christians, whatever the number is, I think it's 700,000 Christians and 2 million Arabs, some of whom are Christian, by the way, living in Israel. But here's a bigger question for you, America. Why are these podcasters endlessly discussing this? This is sick. It is a sick obsession. A sick obsession. When I prepare for this show, there's a zillion issues I'm looking at, mostly about America. But I have to come here all the time and deal with this. Well, Mark, you bring it up. Of course I bring it up. Because if I don't bring it up on radio, there's only a handful of others who will. Who else is going to do it from sea to shining sea? I defend here Judaism. I defend here Christianity. I defend here all faiths, actually. What I reject are Islamists and Marxists and other ists who seek to destroy humanity. I press for our country day in and day out. Have you noticed? Have you noticed that these very same podcasters and whoever they are, bloggers and so forth, columnists, they're endlessly trashing America? When is the last time they talked up our country, our military? When is the last time they've done that? On our 250th anniversary of the Declaration of Independence. Do they ever talk about the Declaration of Independence? Do they ever talk about the Revolutionary War? Do they know anything about the Revolutionary War? Do they know about any of the great patriots who founded this country? Do they communicate that to their vast Islamic audiences overseas? No! They keep attacking our country, giving aid and comfort to the Marxists and the Islamists, undermining our president, and then they say they're real MAGA. Not MAGA. They're pathetic. I'll be right back.
1: Mark Levin.
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1: They platform him. But that wasn't enough. Then they go to Tucker Carlson. This long, long piece on Tucker Carlson. And why him? Why do they interview him? Because he's attacking Trump and the Republican Party and conservatives. And even though they didn't intend it, he comes off like the lunatic that he actually is. Very much. Very much a crackpot. I'm in this guy's walnut of a brain like nothing else. I'm in all their brains like nothing else. The whole woke right neo-fascists. And I will tell you why. Because the presence we have this show on radio and on Fox is massive. Massive. It's the most underreported story in America. So I'll tell you about the power of podcasters. The ratings, the numbers on TV and radio aren't perfect, but they're pretty good in terms of knowing who and what's listening. For the podcasters, they manipulate their audience numbers. I've been told this by large corporations that have podcasters and my own people. And so, for instance, in the case of little Adolf Nick Fuentes, he has a massive audience overseas. So does Carlson. So do most of them. They love to hear the anti-Semitism. That's why you're getting it. They love to hear the nonstop Israel is no good talk. Netanyahu is no good talk. And they love to hear the trashing of Donald Trump. Trashing him relentlessly. That's their audience. These people may be based in America, but that's their audience. When is the last time they trashed Islamism? When is the last time they showed any concern or did any programming of what's happening outside of Plano, Texas? What's happening in Paterson, New Jersey? What's happening in Dearborn, Michigan? What's happening all over the country? When's the last time they've done any program on any of that? Never. Never. That should tell you everything you need to know. Everything. More when I return.

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3: I'm Lindsay Boach in the KKTV 11 Newsroom on 740 KVOR. A small fire department says it has a new agreement that will provide services to a new community. Under the agreement, the Edison Fire Department will now serve the town of Boone. That comes after the Boone Volunteer Fire Department stopped operations in 2020 because of funding issues. The Edison Fire Protection Station on First Street will serve as the hub for fire operations within the town. Soon there will be new accessibility improvements at the Citizen Service Center parking garage. That's along Garden of the Gods Road. Construction is set to start later this week and continue until June. That project will improve access to better meet ADA standards. That'll include new ramps, better curb cuts, and more pedestrian crossings.

0: During construction, the first floor of the parking garage will be partially closed. DoorDash is announcing a new partnership, saying that SNAP recipients will be able to use the service when ordering from certain grocery stores. SNAP benefits can now be used to pay for DoorDash orders from Kroger stores, including King Soopers. In the 11 Newsroom, I'm Lindsay Boach.
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9: May still be a little slow from that earlier crash over at InterQuest eastbound at Voyager with the right lane blocked earlier. Other than that, we're starting to see some ease in volume now. No stalls or accidents other than that reported. Up and down I-25 on the highways. Okay, I'm Coyote. That's traffic.
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12: When's the last time any of these woke right neo-fascists did a show on Mondami? I'm serious. I can't think of any. Can you, Mr. Producer? If they do, it's quick. When's the last time they did a show on Islamists slaughtering Christians in Nigeria, Sudan, Congo? We talk about this all the time. When's the last time they did a show about the IDF going into Syria to protect Christians and Druze and other minorities? When's the last time they did a show about, just recently, published reports about Hamas, the imams in Gaza, raping little boys? raping widows and little girls, Hamas, and selling them into slavery. They don't talk about these things. They talk about each other. They interview each other. And it's a bad habit for other podcasters out there who tend to be doing the same thing. You're going to be a blip in history. You're not even going to be a footnote to a footnote to a footnote in history because nobody's going to care. Nobody. We're losing our country, ladies and gentlemen, to the Marxist Islamists and the woke Reich. We're losing it. And people are not fighting back. They're not pushing back. Some are, but not enough. Some are, but not enough. That's the truth. Donald Trump hasn't changed. I played for you right on this program. September 9th, 2015, what presidential candidate Trump said about the Iran deal. Iran's not going to get any nukes, period. He said it over and over and over again. I've now posted that twice. It's as if it doesn't exist, but it does exist. That's been the position of Donald Trump, the Republican Party, the conservative movement, and the Tea Party from the beginning. This isolationist crap from Joe Rogan and Theo, whatever the hell that other one's name is, and the Vulgarians. The rest of them, that's never been Trump's position. That's never been our position, ever. That's Iran's position. That's the enemy's position. That's the position of Bernie Sanders, a Stalinist. It's not our position. It's never been our position. And yet they make it, oh, Trump violated his promise. No, he didn't. He's standing up for what he said. And as president, he's doing something about it. When you really look at it, who are these people? Who's Joe Rogan? It's a nobody. What's the other guy's name? Theo, do you know his last name, Rich? Theo Vaughn. What the hell is that guy? What a punk. Another comedian. Tucker Carlson got his ass fired. I can go right down the list. Right down the list. If it wasn't for podcasting, which, you know what a podcast is, Mr. Producer, in America? You simply have a microphone and a box and a camera, and you talk, right? Isn't that pretty much it, Rich? Incredible invention. People started podcasting really at the earliest, in the early 2000s. Then it became increasingly popularized, then commercialized, and now it's monetized, really, with foreign bots, foreign governments, foreign listeners and viewers. Americans are too smart for Tucker Carlson. They're too smart for all these clowns who couldn't make it in broadcasting. They couldn't make it. They're either fired or they're let go. They're controversial. They're disgruntled. Who knows? Look at this guy Fuentes. He could never make it. He's got a microphone. Same damn thing. He might as well wear a white sheet. Or put a Nazi uniform on. He can't grow the Hitler mustache. He's stuck. He's stuck in prepubescence. It's the way it is. It's the way it is. But that's what's going on. And then they go, we never supported taking out the nukes in Iran. We've always supported it. None of these people were part of the conservative movement. Many of you were in the Tea Party movement. They were not there. They didn't exist. They're not in Convention of States, which has like 10 million members. They're just fly-by-nights who are picking your pockets. That's it. Picking your pockets with phony numbers. Picking your pockets with phony numbers. It's incredible. They think the only place that exists is the Internet. And then millions of you are listening to me right now on radio, or you're listening to live streaming on the Internet. But you're not in a bubble on the Internet. You're not in a cocoon on the Internet. It's not your whole life. It's a convenience, right? Put it on your computer, Put it on your radio. Put it on your iPad. Whatever you put it on. Just another platform. This is where these people live, though. Day in and day out. Day in and day out. All day long. All night long. So they talk to each other. And they interview each other. Over and over and over again. How many radio hosts do I interview here, Mr. Bridge? Almost none, right? In fact, we have a lot who ask to be interviewed, don't they, Rich? And what do I say? No! Why would I interview another radio guy? They have their own radio show. But the podcasters interview each other because they all agree with each other and they're hoping they can get some of the audience of the other guy, you know, in Pakistan or wherever. More and more in China now. That's a big deal for Tucker and the rest of them. That's why when you go, what is he talking about? He's talking to them. He's not talking to Americans. And this is why you see when they take these ridiculous polls, do you support the president or Tucker Carlson? You know, president's like 100% or 92%. Carlson's at like 6. Well, that explains it. This is the problem for him. But they can get lucrative when Muslims in Pakistan are listening, when communists in China are listening. Those are big audiences, especially when Americans think you're a crackpot. A crackpot. All right. These things needed to be said. So there's this long article in the New York Times. Oh, and on and on. Interview. Tucker Carlson. There's nothing new in it whatsoever. It underscores the guy's a lunatic. In my humble opinion, he's mentally ill and he needs help. His family needs to take him in as quickly as possible. I'm not kidding. Something's not right. He's still talking about the spirits, that Donald Trump puts spells on people. Did you see that, Mr. Producer? Donald Trump's... You have that? 25, go ahead.
13: Instead, you know, there were a lot of cowardly people, as there always are, and Trump engenders cowardice in the people around him through intimidation. And there is a kind of quality that
12: now
13: he has.
12: Now, keep something in mind. He's been hanging around the president to get goodies, you know, like Mar-a-Lago or the UFC or the RNC speech. But he excludes himself. He's not a coward. No, he's a tough guy. He's smart. Folks, he turned on a dime. The president had enough of him. The president excommunicated him. So now he's a man without a country. Well, that's not true. He has Pakistan. But you get my point. You get my point. He trashes Donald Trump. He doesn't trash Putin. Have you noticed? He doesn't trash Hamas. He doesn't trash Hezbollah. He doesn't trash Iran. He trashes the president. They're all that way. They trash the president and Netanyahu. Netanyahu and the president. The president and Netanyahu. They don't even know the name of the president of Iran. But they don't trash them. They don't trash the terrorists. They don't trash Mandami. They don't trash this guy who's running in Maine. They don't trash the guys running in Michigan. These are hardcore jihadists and Nazis. Real. Real deal. So proud they're even putting tattoos on their own chests. They don't trash Hassan Piker, who celebrates 9/11. I think I've trashed him about 4 billion times. He deserves every bit. He has more. But have you ever heard Carlson or Kelly or Morgan? What is that, a bankrupt law firm? Have you ever heard them do it? Seriously, I'm being serious. Why not? Because birds of a feather, that's why. Birds of a feather. When's the last time they trashed AOC? Or Bernie Sanders? When's the last time they showed concern in Texas for what's taking place there with the jihadist Islamists? When's the first time? There's a lot to talk about. There's a great deal threatening our country, enemies from within. But they're trashing the president. And the state of Israel. State of Israel? President? I'll be right back.
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16: A traffic update from the KVOR Traffic Center.
9: May still be a little slow from that earlier crash over at InterQuest eastbound at Voyager with the right lane blocked earlier. Other than that, we're starting to see some ease in volume now. No stalls or accidents other than that reported. Up and down I-25 in the highways. Okay, I'm Coyote. That's traffic.
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0: ladies and gentlemen, I've told you before. Pastor John Hagee, the Cornerstone Church in San Antonio, Texas. I call him my pastor. Our family calls him our pastor because we love him. We love his family. We've gotten to know him a great deal, very, very well. And we've gone to Israel with him and many of his people a couple of times now. Christians United for Israel is his group. We talk a lot in this country about defending life. We debate it, we argue it, we vote on it. But the real question is this: what are we actually doing about it? There's a place. It's called Sanctuary of Hope. And it's not about slogans. It's about action. This is a refuge for young, often terrified, unwed mothers. Teen girls who feel like they have nowhere to turn. And instead of being pushed toward the abortion mill, Hagee Ministries gives something else: hope, support, a future. Hagee Ministries' Sanctuary of Hope helps to save two lives, the child and the mother. 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It's tax deductible. Not later, not someday, now. You can save two lives at a time. Because saving a life isn't just something we talk about. It's something we do. And I hope you'll check out this site and these folks, because they are fantastic. Many of you know who John Hagee is and his ministry. And I'm a great fan of both. A great fan of both. All right, let me see here. Bear with me. Hold on, America. I'm getting there. I lost the screen, Mr. Producer. Here we are. I want to get this story in before the hour is over. You're not going to believe this. My wife told me about this. I couldn't believe it. Ready for this? Fox News. Judge apologizes to alleged would-be Trump assassin. Drags January 6 suspects into rant over jail complaints. This is this White House Correspondents' Dinner event. A federal judge today decried the prison treatment of President Donald Trump's alleged would-be assassin and apologized to him for restrictive confinement imposed by the jail staff. Now, these are the people the Democrats nominate and the Democrats confirm. Cole Allen, 31, has been in federal custody since prosecutors say he attempted to gain access to the White House Correspondents Association dinner ballroom and kill President Trump along with other high-level government officials. We saw him try. Magistrate Judge Zia Fakaruki told an attorney representing the Department of Corrections that he was fascinated and disturbed by Allen's treatment in jail. Allen was placed on suicide watch when he was first imprisoned. Suicide watch protocols mandate that Cole remain on 24-hour lockdown in a safe cell and have no phone access to call or receive visits from anyone other than the legal team, according to the motion. His lawyers also wanted him to be able to obtain a tablet to assist in his legal defense. He was also allegedly denied a copy of the Bible despite more than one request. Oh, wow. So sorry. Now, prosecutor Jocelyn Ballantyne reasoned that since Allen told investigators he did not expect to survive the alleged attack, he could be a danger to himself. But an incredulous magistrate judge, Faruqi, wasn't convinced by that argument, drawing comparisons, ready, between Allen and defense arrested for rioting at the Capitol on January 6, 2021. Says, to me, it's extremely disturbing that he was put in five-point restraints, a person with no criminal history, Faruqi said, later adding that Allen is presumed innocent. It's troubling. I never heard of a January 6 defendant who was put in five-point restraints or in a safe cell. If the only way to keep him safe is the most punitive thing, that's a problem. Now, of course, January 6 has nothing to do with this. He has no idea how every one of those people were treated, thousands of them. And this guy tried to break in and kill the president, among others. And this is the best this magistrate judge can do? The judge even said January 6 defendants were only housed in a correctional treatment facility, a less restrictive form of prison housing, although we've heard about horrendous things that were done to these people. Pardons may erase convictions, but they don't erase history, he said. They were hanging gallows outside. So this guy, this magistrate, he's not a full judge, this magistrate is talking about January 6 and January 6 defendants? When he's supposed to put all of that out of his head, all prejudices, everything out of his head except the facts and the law standing right in front of him. What am I to say to Allen that this is going to be a fair process if we're putting him in a safe cell when he's not supposed to be in there? The magistrate judge said, at a minimum, I should be apologizing. I should be apologizing to him. We're obligated to make sure he's taken care of. Mr. Allen, I'm sorry that things have not been the way they're supposed to be. What? What? He also addressed Allen directly. The jail's going to let him know by tomorrow morning about what's going on with your housing situation. If not, I'm going to have more questions for them. We should be able to get you into a medium portion of the jail with windows. 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We will get you a Bible. If we can get you some vegan food, we can get you a Bible. We can make sure you're not in a five-point restraints, too. Oh, my God. Look at the federal bench. It is nuts. It is sick. Horrendous. I'll be right back.
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6: 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Tulsi Gabbard went out to Area 51. 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And yes, Tuesday, we'll be talking about UFOs, UAPs, and USOs.
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7: Standing firm on Iran, I'm Lisa Lucera, Fox News.
8: Can't let them have a nuclear weapon where you're going to have, you'd have problems like nobody would believe. And it's going very well.
7: President Trump says the conflict in Iran is going as planned, and he says several small Iranian boats were downed by the U.S. in the Strait of Hormuz, as U.S. forces say they guided two merchant ships through the strait. This comes as the UAE says over a dozen missiles and drones were launched from Tehran. Iran has submitted a proposal to end the conflict, which includes lifting sanctions, ending the blockade of ports, and withdrawing forces from the region, and says it's awaiting a response from the U.S. The Supreme Court is allowing last week's ruling that the creation of a majority black congressional district in Louisiana is unconstitutional to take effect ahead of schedule, as Republicans in the state look to create a new congressional map ahead of the midterms. The state of California taking legal action against one of the largest insurance companies in the country over what it says is its mishandling of Los Angeles wildfire claims.
9: California Insurance Commissioner Ricardo Lara revealing the state has filed an accusation and order to show cause against State Farm, noting out of more than 11,000 claims from State Farm customers related to last year's deadly Palisades and Eaton fires, state investigators reviewed 220, finding nearly 400 violations, including of the Unfair Insurance Claims Practices Act.
7: Fox's Kristen Goodwin. Lara says State Farm buried policyholders in red tape at the worst moment of their lives, calling it unacceptable. Separatists in the Canadian province of Alberta say they have formally submitted more than 300,000 signatures to try to trigger a referendum on Alberta seceding from Canada. It needs 178,000 to force such a vote. The question could go on a province-wide ballot as early as October. 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
15: Warm start to our week with highs in the 70s and 80s. Feeling a bit breezy too, with some gusts up to 30 miles per hour. And we're going to be staying partly cloudy for the majority of the day, while tracking some scattered showers possible later this afternoon. With your KKTV Alert Weather, I'm meteorologist Roy Rusk.
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0: Hello, America. 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Our number, 877-381-3811. 877-381-3811. Bernie Sanders is one of the most dangerous, deceitful, diabolical, evil politicians in American history. It is treated like somebody's grandfather. He shows up at every campaign event for the Islamists, for the Marxists, and other Nazis. I've told you before, he went to a kibbutz when he was a young man in Israel. Wasn't just a communist kibbutz, it was a Stalinist kibbutz. This is a man who was mayor of Burlington in Vermont, but he ran repeatedly until he was elected mayor. It's a man who had the hammer and sickle flag in his office, thought that was pretty cool. But the fact is, the communists never changed their stripes. He's diabolical. Now, I often hear it say that Marx was Jewish. Marx's father was Jewish, and he converted to becoming a Lutheran. Marx never viewed himself as Jewish or Lutheran or a Christian. But he was raised as a Lutheran. I just put that out there for the anti-Semites to chew on. They have a lot to chew on. Bernie Sanders is no more Jewish than Marx was. He was a born Jew, and I've discussed this at length in the past. He's more of an ethnic Jew than he is a Jew of religion of any kind. But he's not even that. He's not even that. He literally supports Marxists and now this neo-Nazi. And what makes somebody a neo-Nazi? They sound like a neo-Nazi. They have tattoos like a neo-Nazi. They're a neo-Nazi. And so he supports him because the guy claims now to be a communist. He went from being a Nazi to a communist. Bernie Sanders has been behind this movement. He's been behind Communist China, Communist Cuba, at the time Communist Soviet Union, much like Raskin, in my view, his father. They do exist, these people, and they are destroying our country. They've taken over our universities and colleges, much of our culture, and they, of course, have aligned with the Islamists who want the same thing, the destruction of the country. And so there he is campaigning with Mandami. I was going to campaign for this guy, Graham Platner. Tucker Carlson, Traitor Tucker, he said in his New York Times piece that he was going to meet with Plattner. He's backing a guy named Fishman against Byron Donalds in the Republican primary. Guy's got about 4% support. But he, too, is of the Graham Plattner ilk. Now, ladies and gentlemen, this is why I condemn this guy and these people who befriend him and claim that he's a good guy and Tucker's a good guy. And no, they're not good guys. They're bad guys. They're evil guys. Here's Bernie Sanders while campaigning for candidates in Maine. Cut two, go.
20: People are looking for an alternative. People want a vision as to where we go as a nation. Status quo politics is not good enough.
0: He sounds like me, doesn't he, Mr. Producer? A conservative taking on the establishment. But he's nothing like me. He's diabolical, he's evil, he's a saboteur. Cut three, go.
20: A couple of days ago, some of you may have noticed that in Maine, the establishment candidate, Governor Mills, dropped out of the race. She dropped out of the race because Graham Plattner is running a strong grassroots campaign.
0: Hold on. The vast majority of his money is coming from out of state, including billionaires. But the vast majority of his money is coming from outside the state of Maine. This is a very deep and wide network that we're talking about here. They'll move from one state to the other, one city to the other. And they are electing Islamists in the state of Texas, in the state of New Jersey, in the state of Michigan, other states, Virginia, and Marxists. They're taking over the Democrat Party right in front of your eyes. And so now when people vote for Democrat, they're voting for Marxists and Islamists in many cases. And the Democrats don't care. They want a majority because they have their own schemes in mind, Jeffries and Schumer and so forth. Go ahead.
20: All over a very rural state, talking about the oligarchy, talking about the needs of the working class.
0: Talking about the oligarchy. What is the oligarchy? Billionaires? That's the oligarchy? And what are the oligarchy doing, these billionaires? Now, he doesn't talk about all billionaires. He likes Soros, George, and Alex. He likes that piece of crap in China who's spending money against us. He likes Steyer. He likes billionaires. Billionaires who will fund revolution. When he was first running, he used to talk about millionaires, multimillionaires. But he is a multimillionaire, so he can't talk about multimillionaires anymore. He used to condemn them, but he can't condemn them anymore. Because he's worth several million dollars with three properties. How he got it as a senator and before that a mayor, nobody really knows. But there he is. Practicing capitalism while preaching communism. That's what he is. Disgusting. A lowlife. In all his years in office, and all my years on radio, he refused to come on this program. Wouldn't do it. In all my years on radio and all Raskin's years in Congress and as a constitutional professor, he won't come on the program either. He won't do it. Because I know who they are. I know what they are. I know who they are. And I know what they are. The Democrat Party is plotting. Here's Pete Buttigieg. Last week, cut one, go.
21: But one thing that would make a huge difference is if we selected our president by letting the person who got the most votes actually take the office.
0: Well, I would remind him that Donald Trump got the most votes this last time, and he'd be president anyway. But that's not even the point. If you just have a popular vote, then only the 11 largest states with the largest populations, actually, the 11 highest populated states will be determining who's president of the United States. That's it. So basically, our urban areas will run the country. Is that okay with everybody? Is that going to create unity? Remember, when our Constitution was adopted and then ratified, the whole point was uniting all these states behind the Constitution in one country. But they're not interested in this anymore. They want to ram down their ideologies and so forth and turn this country into one of these dark blue states that everybody's trying to escape from. You can't change the Constitution by a bunch of states putting a compact together. Go ahead.
21: Electoral College.
0: Here they are, clapping like a bunch of morons.
21: It would be a really good idea. Because any Democrat wanting to be president
0: would
21: have...
0: All right, that's enough. This republic is in serious, serious trouble. Because now we're not dealing with a republic. We're dealing with a mixture of a mobocracy. And I was going to use the word oligarchy, but the old man stole it. But they want a centralized government and a mob, whichever benefits them on a particular issue at a particular time in history. Mobocracy. They do not want a republic. They don't want a representative republic, consent of the governed. The only consent they want is to elect them, and then they'll take it from there. We are in deep, deep danger because the Marxists and the Islamists are all in. And the Democrat Party has been conquered. Now all aspects of it are being devoured. And we're under attack as conservatives and Republicans by the Tucker Carlsons, the Megyn Kellys, all the rest of these fools. The Joe Rogans, what a moron. Theo Vaughn, that whole crowd. But they won't succeed. They won't succeed because there's pushback here from conservative talk radio, some conservative podcasters, and the President of the United States. The Democrat Party was devoured and devoured quickly. I'll be right back.
1: Mark Levin.
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0: you folks something after we talked to our good friend Zudy Jasser, who's running for Congress in Arizona. Zudy, how are you, my friend?
1: Great. It's great to be with you, Mark. Thank you for having me back.
0: Well, tell me, Mr. Producer tells me you told him that all your Republican opponents in the primary have dropped out. Is that correct?
1: They have. They have. We basically, I'm the nominee for the 4th District, and we're focused on defeating Greg Stanton. And by the way, much typical to Schumer and others in the Democrat Party, he is being flanked by a radical progressivist, and he has a primary, and I don't this time. So that tells you where their party's headed. And he's got some accounting to do before our primary in July. Meanwhile, I can focus on defeating him and exposing how much of an appropriate representative he is for our very independent-minded district, which I think is due for a long overdue change.
0: Mm-hmm. Remind us, what kind of district is this? Does it lean one way or the other?
1: It's a D plus 3% district, according to Cook Report, but it was redistricted just two cycles ago. And with the right candidate, the Republican ticket like myself, we can not only flip the script nationally, but it's an independent district with 38% independents, 33% Republican, and 29% Democrats. So Governor Ducey won the precincts that are now in this district. Treasurer Yee has won this district in the precincts. So both Republican candidates. So with the right candidate that can win statewide, like I know I can do, this district will become red.
0: I know you're concerned, but you see the Democrat Party, they're embracing more and more these Islamists in Michigan, in other places too. Is this concerning?
1: Oh, I cannot tell you how concerning it is. It is not just plain old run-of-the-mill Islamists. I mean, you see Sayegan in Michigan, a Senate candidate who now is basically going to be the candidate for the Democrat Party, who is embracing Hassan Piker. And Hassan Piker, for those of you who don't know who he is, this is a guy who has a platform on social media that has 3 to 4 million followers on Twitch. And I can tell you, my wife and I have three kids that are right in that age group between 17 and 24. And so many times they're playing games, etc., and Piker's in the background, and they're telling me, you can't believe how radical some of the things he's saying are. This is a guy who Homeland Security should be following. Even, Democratic congressman like Rich Torres has sent a letter to Amazon saying he should be deplatformed because he's radicalizing our youth. And most of the patriotic, national, American-minded youth listen to him and say, this guy is a menace because he's radicalizing youth. And the Democrat Party in Michigan, across the country, progressivist candidates are using him to raise money in the same vein as

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1: What he's trying to do, so he demonizes the American military, says that he prefers Hezbollah and Hamas 1,000 times over the American military. I mean, I, as a former Navy officer, can tell you there's nothing more offensive. A congressman and former hero, SEAL Dan Crenshaw, he basically said things that were just extraordinarily hateful about him, and it's just absurd how much hate this guy, Hassan Piker, has said publicly that should be disqualifying. Yet the Democrats are so radical, they're using militants like this to raise money for their party.
2: Mm-hmm. And yet, that is the ascending element within the Democrat Party. They're like destroying or purifying anybody who is even left of center. They're just not left enough.
1: And it is a moral inversion. You know, we wondered as you and I talked over the years, as Elise Stefanik and others tried to expose what was happening on university campuses, and they said, oh, how could, if the president can't even, of a university can't even define genocide, how are we having all these encampments defending Hamas? Well, as our kids are supposedly getting an education, and in between classes they're gaming on platforms with millions of other youth, they're listening to Hassan Piker whispering in their ear the evil of America. That's what creates the future terrorists. Whether he's espousing actual terrorism or not, he's espousing a hate of America, which the Democratic Party now platforms because they're all about demagoguery. They don't really care about values. They just want to say what they think is going to bring them either supporters, door knockers, whatever it might be. They don't care. It's not about the ideas. It's about basically controlling America.
2: Mm-hmm. Don't hang up. People want to help you. Where do they go?
1: Z4AZ. 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
2: Let's put that up there, Mr. Producer. We'll be right back with our buddy, Zudi Jasser.

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3: I'm Lindsay Boach in the KKTV 11 Newsroom on 740 KVOR. A small fire department says it has a new agreement that will provide services to a new community. Under the agreement, the Edison Fire Department will now serve the town of Boone. That comes after the Boone Volunteer Fire Department stopped operations in 2020 because of funding issues. The Edison Fire Protection Station on First Street will serve as the hub for fire operations within the town. Soon there will be new accessibility improvements at the Citizen Service Center parking garage. That's along Garden of the Gods Road. Construction is set to start later this week and continue until June. That project will improve access to better meet ADA standards. That'll include new ramps, better curb cuts, and more pedestrian crossings. During construction, the first floor of the parking garage will be partially closed. DoorDash is announcing a new partnership, saying that SNAP recipients will be able to use the service when ordering from certain grocery stores. SNAP benefits can now be used to pay for DoorDash orders from Kroger stores, including King Soopers. In the 11 Newsroom, I'm Lindsay Boach.
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4: 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That's a $60 value for just $30. 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
5: We're here with our friend Zudi Jasser. 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
9: 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And, you know, I'm taking on one of the guys who's one of the ambassadors for the DCCC leadership, Greg Stanton, but he's an empty suit. He has been in politics for 20 years, never had a real job, and has a progressivist flanking him now. So he is ripe to be exposed, and I'm the guy to do it. Been rooted here in Arizona for over 25 years and exposing what real Arizona American values are all about, and he really has done nothing for the state or the district or our country.
5: And you have. You served in the Navy. You've been a patriot. You've been fighting the jihadis in our country. You've been trying to reform the movement in our country. You've been threatened. You've written smart things, things that people have read, including me. And you've been out there. You put your neck on the line. You put your practice behind you. Tell us about all this.
9: Yeah, you know, and that's why I think my primary opponents have all fallen to the wayside, is because they know in order to win this We need a candidate that has been proven, has been vetted, and I can prosecute the case not only against radical Islamists, but against the Marxist jihadist axis and expose those who are not only at the front lines of the Marxist jihadist axis, but actually just fellow travelers that are part of the major problem that have weakened our states, like Arizona, a border state that millions of folks have flown into our country to destroy our state and country, and Democrats have stood by the wayside. And my family escaped Syria and taught me what American values were, that I could practice my faith more freely here than in any place on the planet. And I served in the Navy 11 years and was on a Navy scholarship, and came back to practice private practice here in Arizona now for almost 25 years, and have seen healthcare co-opted and taken over by the government, essentially socialized, the doctor-patient relationship destroyed and exploited during COVID and also through Obamacare. So we need to get back meritocracy to this country. We need to prosecute the case against fraud and abuse, not only through health care and immigration, as we saw in Minnesota, but get back to core American values. And I can immediately on day one hit the ground running to build a coalition, as I've done at Clarity Coalition, to counter the Marxist jihadist axis. They can't call me an Islamophobe. They can't call me a bigot, because they know I love this country and I'm doing so from a position of love within the Muslim community, not from outside it, but first an American. And my faith is really what just is a personal relationship with God.
5: Well, that's beautiful. And I've endorsed you, and we wish you the best, and we'll have you back, of course. Congratulations. You'll be the Republican nominee now. And be safe out there, Zudi. You're going to be a great congressman, I hope.
9: Thank you so much, Mark. God bless. Appreciate it.
5: God bless you, too. Can anybody tell me what Piers Morgan has written that you can remember? Can you remember anything, Rich? He's been a journalist. He's been an editorial page manager. And so can anybody tell me anything this guy has done that's intelligent? He's like a... he talks with burps. I think Tommy Robinson has him pretty well pegged. He's a British elitist. That's what he is. Kind of a goofball. Brings in the most, some of the most loathsome people imaginable. Really, I don't get it. He kind of failed at broadcasting, didn't he? Is he a broadcaster still? I don't even know. I think he's a podcaster. Or Megyn Kelly. Wasn't she fired by NBC? Can anybody tell me anything she's ever written or said that they can remember? Other than her attacks on me. Can you? They both pretend that they don't promote and platform some of the most heinous people out there. They pretend they don't. But they do. And they do it all the time when they're not interviewing each other. Apparently they interviewed each other today. You know what the subject was, Mr. Producer? Me. And Israel. That I am spreading anti-Semitism all over the country. Did you know this? That's their shtick. That's their shtick. Truly two incredibly stupid people who have failed at broadcasting. Incredibly stupid people. And they just keep at it and keep at it and keep at it. One thing I'm proud of is Candace Owens isn't my friend, but she is Megyn Kelly's friend. But don't worry, Megyn Kelly doesn't have a bigoted bone in her body. Doesn't matter what Candace Owens says. Tucker Carlson's her friend. Who has friends like this? She does. Very proud of it. She hates Ben Shapiro. She hates me. But don't you dare tell her, ever, that she's woke right, that she's an anti-Semite, none of that stuff. Trashes Ben, trashes me, trashes Netanyahu. I haven't heard her even mention the name of the guy that runs Iran. Not that I watch, trust me. Clips. They love the clips. She even has a satellite channel named after her. Did you know that? The Megyn Kelly satellite channel, or whatever it's called. an entire channel. Guess we can't get enough of her, can we? And Piers Morgan couldn't even make it in Britain. These guys are well into their 50s. They could even be 60 for all I know. Try to be hip. They're not hip. They're not hip at all. So they say, I'm the one spreading anti-Semitism. This is kind of a head fake. This is what the bigots always say. The bigots say, it's not us. No. Just because we platform Sync, just because we platform all these other lowlives, just because we do that, and they're on there, and they're yelling at each other, and we do Jerry Springer, and we do all that, just because we do that, and you're calling us out for having low IQs, for being unprofessional, for being unethical, for promoting a very bigoted point of view, you're the one who's doing it by pointing it out. No, I don't think so. And I'm happy to match my 14.5 million radio audience followers to whatever you two have. Doesn't matter to me. You are great patriots, Mr. and Mrs. America. That's what you are. That's why we've been doing this so long. How old is Megyn Kelly? 60? 65, Rich? Something like that, maybe? How old is Piers Morgan? 75? I don't know. Who knows? Might as well be. Yes. Oh, I'm so nervous, so worried. Yes. Mark's the one spreading anti-Semitism. Go, excuse me? That's how sick it is. If you read my book, American Marxism, I don't expect those two know how to read. Certainly not this. Or any of these number one New York Times best-selling books. But if you read this book, you can see the kind of propaganda, and same with the book on power, that these two utilize. That they utilize. She's the bad girl, you know, in fifth grade. He's the bad boy in sixth grade. Everybody probably kicked his ass. I don't know. I don't know. But he's been bouncing around a long time. Can't really hold a job. So is she. How many jobs has that guy had, Mr. Producer? Wasn't he at the Daily Mail and then another one, then another one was, and now he's podcasting? How about her? NBC, morning show, couldn't make it. How about Tucker? They got rid of him, too. So these are people who are very disgruntled. Very disgruntled. They're against the system. They are the system. Piers Morgan, Megyn Kelly, Tucker Carlson, they're the system. They are the system. And now they pretend they're against the system by bringing on reprobates. Oh, I see. They're exhibitionists. That's what they are. Pretty much. They don't have a principled bone in their body. That's the truth. Let's see here. Look at this site media. They hate Trump so badly, it's not even funny. This Dan Abrams site. It is day after day after day just trashing the hell out of him. And I say, this site's no different from Media Matters. It's no different from Media Matters. Day after day after day. I think the old media is actually better than the so-called new media in many respects. But the old media promotes some of these people on the new media with the headlines and all the rest of it. I've actually been behaving myself, wouldn't you say, Rich? I've been behaving myself, but I'm about to get very, very ticked off. I'm about to get very, very ticked off. I'll probably be told, don't do that, Mark. I'll hold back for now, but I'm getting very, very ticked off. Because these people deserve to be slapped around. They really do. Because they are really stupid, unaccomplished people who are swimming in a toxic cesspool. Who are the most loathsome people. And they're swimming with the most loathsome people. And yes, Megyn Kelly, and yes, Piers Morgan, I intend to defend my faith and my heritage from disgusting lunatics like the two of you. And I will continue to defend my faith and my heritage from both of you. You are contemptible. We know what game you're playing. Ratings for anything. We got it. We know. I'm going to stay on you, all of you, whether you like it or not, till I'm done and I decide I'm done. But I will defend my faith. I will defend my heritage and my ancestry against loathsome POSs like you. I will defend my country. I will defend the conservative movement. I will defend our commander-in-chief in the middle of a war against two nothings who've accomplished absolutely nothing. Two hot air morons who just go on and on and on. Two dummies who can't even hold a job. I will defend our troops against you, too. And we will fight for this midterm election, despite your best efforts to sabotage our candidates. And yes, I will defend fellow patriots who you guys trash like the two punks that you are. That's right. Disgusting, stupid, moronic. All right, what do I have here, Richard? Let me see if I can find it here. No, it's not there. Problem is, I'm in a different studio here, and I'm working on it. There we go. Got it. 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

0: want you to Google Piers Morgan and his controversies. I think we'll take a look at those in the weeks ahead. I want you to Google Megyn Kelly and her controversies. And I think we'll take a look in the weeks ahead of that, too. 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What a bunch of losers these people are. One after another after another. It's incredible. Patsies. 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We love our friends at Pure Talk. So during the break, I just did a basic search of this guy, Piers Morgan. There's a reason he's not a journalist anymore. You understand that. You should take a look at this. There's a reason Megyn Kelly isn't on cable or network TV anymore. You should take a look at her, too. I mean, look at the research. It's pretty shocking. Pretty shocking. And they're very upset with me. You know, the guy with no following. They're very fearful of us, America. They're very fearful of you finding out about them. That they're an inch deep. That's what they're fearful of. But then again, they're not on any broadcast platform whatsoever. They used to be, but they're not anymore. Because they're rejects. And they're rejects for a reason. They're rejects for a reason. But they found their niche. They interview each other. Reject interviewing reject. And the more loathsome the guest, the better. The more they hate America, the better. So they like a lot of those foreign audience people watching them. That's what it is. We'll be right back.
1: Lots. What if I told you there's a place where motorcycles defy gravity, acrobats fly through the air, and every single seat in the house has the best view in the room? Do Portugal Circus is coming to Colorado Springs, and you have never seen anything like this. 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This isn't your traditional circus. Do Portugal Circus is fast-paced, interactive, and designed to pull you into the experience from the very first moment. 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All ages welcome. And you're in luck. Do Portugal Circus is this week's sweet deal. Head over to this station's website Friday at 9 a.m. to get two general admission tickets for the price of one. That's a $60 value for just $30. Whether you're bringing the kids, the grandkids, or just the kid and you, don't forget Friday's buy one, get one sweet deal of the week.
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8: There could be another round of strikes. I'm Lisa Lacerra, Fox News. Senior Pentagon officials tell Fox the U.S. is inching closer to restarting major combat operations against Iran.
9: To actually tell Fox tonight that the final decision is resting with the commander-in-chief and, to an extent, also the new cadre or the third line of leadership in Tehran. Now, that assessment comes as the ceasefire continues to be tested in the Strait of Hormuz. Just today, Iran claims to have fired on U.S. vessels and targeted the UAE with missiles and drones and fast boats. Also today, the British military reported that a pair of cargo vessels were set ablaze off of the UAE coast.
8: Fox's Kevin Cork and the Pentagon says the U.S. military sunk several Iranian ships after they fired on ships in the strait. The Supreme Court has restored broad access to the abortion pill mifepristone, blocking a lower court ruling that would have not allowed women to access the drug at pharmacies or through the mail. The Supreme Court allowing last week's ruling on the Federal Voting Rights Act to take effect ahead of schedule.
10: It's a potential boost to Republicans as they seek a new congressional map ahead of the midterms. Justices last week struck down a black majority district, ruling it had been racially gerrymandered. Governor Jeff Landry responded by declaring an emergency and announcing the postponement of the state's congressional primaries scheduled for May 16th. Opponents argued that Landry exceeded his authority, but the court's latest ruling could undercut challenges to Landry's declaration.
8: Fox's Tom Rigotti. Chinese state media says an explosion at a fireworks plant in Hunan province has killed at least 21 people and injured more than 60 others. Nearly 500 rescuers have been sent to the scene, and evacuation efforts have been conducted in danger zones. President Xi Jinping says authorities need to thoroughly investigate the blast. 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
5: From the 11 Alert Team at KKTV, here's Southern Colorado's most accurate forecast on KVOR.
18: Warm start to our week with highs in the 70s and 80s. Feeling a bit breezy too, with some gusts up to 30 miles per hour. And we're going to be staying partly cloudy for the majority of the day while tracking some scattered showers possible later this afternoon. With your KKTV Alert Weather, I'm meteorologist Roy Rusk.
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0: I didn't know British guys could lisp. You ever heard a lisp with a British accent? Here's, what's that all about? Hello, America. Mark Levin here. Our number, 877-381-3811. 877-381-3811. Well, ladies and gentlemen, I bring you these from time to time. They're all over the place. This is the soft Islamic conquest of the West, according to them. Two Islamists speaking to each other. Cut nine. Go.
21: 700 years of our trial to conquer Europe by force failed. They did something wrong, very wrong. They tried for many years to conquer Europe through wars, only wars.
22: This is the soft Islamic conquest of the West. Basically, what the Islamic, and again, I'm an Orthodox Muslim. What we couldn't do in the last, say, 20 years, now the West is doing it for us for free and even paying for it.
0: Yeah. It's what the Tucker Carlsons are all about, the Megyn Kellys are all about, the Piers Morgans are all about, the people they platform, they think it's a big joke. They think it's a big joke. So they attack Jews, they attack Christians, they attack Trump, who's standing up to this. They attack ICE, they attack Republicans, this is what they do. In order to make money, they griff, because they couldn't make it in broadcasting. More. Cut 10. Go.
23: State-level politics is more effective, and Muslims can have a greater impact because the number of votes you need is much less.
24: In elections where only 16% of registered voters will vote in them. Wow.
25: At the municipal level, at the state level, and even at the congressional level.
26: Really? Okay.
25: 100%.
26: Can you tell me how?
25: Yeah. Congressional District 11 in Virginia, we have 54,000 registered Muslims. Your win number is going to be less than 20,000. Muslims can go and put a Muslim in there. In our election, it was just announced, it's going to be late June. That's happening.
24: It's about building power. It's about having leverage.
27: How do we change policy in America? Building political power.
1: here recently established something called the Muslim Community Action Network, where we organize Muslims at every district level, at every masjid. By the way, in almost every district, congressional district, there are about 10 to 15,000 Muslim voters. And I can tell you that number, in almost the majority of the races, can make it or break it, either in the primary or the general election.
2: The race has just been officially called. Redistricting has passed here in Virginia, removing three of Congress's biggest Islamophobes and also giving Democrats more seats in Congress to protect against the Trump agenda. This also means new districts with no sitting members where we can fight for candidates that reflect our values. With this referendum passing, we're now going into our endorsement process where we vet candidates and decide who we're going to support this election cycle.
0: There you go. They're better organized than we are. Meaning we Americans, conservatives. Pretty shocking, isn't it? Then we have, okay, in Seattle, a coordinator for an organization, the Youth Wing, the Masar Bottle, whatever that is, cut 11, go.
3: I'm going to talk a little bit about what is Tariqa Tahrir, which means path of liberation in Arabic. Again, the Youth Wing of the Masar Badil. Masar Badil, or...
0: I don't understand all this liberation. People come into this country... Then liberate yourselves. Leave. But no. Start at the top, please. Go ahead.
3: I'm going to talk a little bit about what is Tariqa Tahrir, which means path of liberation in Arabic. Again, the youth wing of the Masar Badil. Masar Badil, or alternative path, is a political movement alternative to the Oslo Accords, and we see ourselves as part of the international cradle of resistance. Tariqa Tahrir emerged from the global student intifada of 2024, and we saw the necessity of continued action. Our struggle is alongside those on the ground from Palestine to Lebanon to Yemen and to Iran, fighting for national liberation and against all manifestations of imperialism. We recognize and honor the struggle and sacrifice this movement of return and liberation requires of us. And our compass is our prisoners, our martyrs, the resistance fighters. We also know that support for the resistance and for our prisoners are well intertwined.
0: By the way, this is in Seattle, just so you know. It's not some faraway land. Go ahead.
3: The leaders of the resistance are held in prisons in an attempt to stomp them out. But we know that only makes them stronger. Look at martyr leader Yahya Sinwar, who was imprisoned for 22 years and released in a prisoner exchange in 2011. Since his release and until his martyrdom...
0: Right, that's enough. Goes on and on. The worst of the terrorists. The worst of the terrorists. We're going to move on, but I want you to hear from a top British attorney. She's in her 30s, Natasha Hausdorff. Very accomplished attorney, both in the United States and in Israel and in Britain. Very, very sharp. And she was in this debate in Toronto in June 2024. And I want you to listen to this, and then we'll take a break right afterwards. Go ahead.
4: This debate is about racism and creating a double standard where you make an exception for the Jews. Now, you don't have to support Zionism. But if you are anti-Zionist, if you are against the Jews having a state, you are against the Jews. Mehdi Hasan is lying about what Zionism is, and in an attempt to win this debate and to provide cover for his own anti-Semitism, we usually hear a series of lies spewed by anti-Semites and anti-Zionists in an attempt to justify their anti-Zionism, and these are the modern blood libel. They are widely believed as the ancient blood libel, that Jews killed Christian children to use their blood for religious ritual, as widely believed and as false. I'm going to take you through four blood libels that anti-Zionists rely on. Number one, the libel of colonialism. Israel is the ultimate decolonization success story. Against all odds, after Arab imperialism, Islamic conquest, and British colonialism, the Jews, indigenous to Judea, re-established Israel. My family lived under Ottoman and then British colonialism in Jerusalem long before Yasser Arafat, who was born in Cairo, created Palestinian national identity in the 60s. Number two, the libel of ethnic cleansing. In 1948, when five Arab armies and the local Arab population attacked the fledgling state of Israel with the stated intention of annihilating its people. 700,000 Arabs escaped the fighting. Those that remained became Israeli citizens. The Arab population of Israel has increased tenfold. This is ethnic cleansing? No. Ethnic cleansing is what happened to the Jews in 1948 when Jordan occupied the West Bank. Ethnic cleansing is what happened to 850,000 Jews expelled from Yemen, Algeria, Egypt, Morocco, Syria, Lebanon, and Iraq, where they'd lived for thousands of years. Ethnic cleansing left Arab countries Jew-free. Meanwhile, 2 million Arabs live in Israel today. Number three, the label of apartheid, because those Arabs that remained in Israel are now 20% of its population, the only free Arabs in the Middle East. They are represented in every area of Israeli society as mayors, army officers, police commanders, members of parliament and the Supreme Court. I served under Salim Jubran, who put both an Israeli prime minister and a president in jail. And those who propagate the lie of apartheid seek to conflate Arab citizens of Israel with Arabs living under the Palestinian Authority, who have an autonomy and should be voting for their leadership. But President Mahmoud Abbas is now in his 19th year of his four-year term. Number four, the libel of genocide, the reprehensible smear that maliciously accuses the Jews of perpetrating the very crimes committed against them. October 7th was the latest in a long history of genocidal acts by Arabs against Jews in the Middle East. The genocide libel inverts reality. Hamas has spent 16 years embedding its terror infrastructure in mosques, schools, hospitals, and every second house. Its central military tactic is to use civilians as human shields. And in the face of these unprecedented challenges, the IDF has taken greater measures to prevent civilian casualties than any other army in history, far exceeding the requirements of international law. Genocide is the latest modern blood libel that anti-Semites use to justify their anti-Zionism. And it is central to Hamas's war strategy. Today, its only aim is to survive and to achieve this with international pressure on the Jews to cease their self-defense. Voting for the opposition supports Hamas in this endeavor by legitimizing, aiding, and abetting their anti-Zionist aim to wipe out the Jews from the rift. Don't stand with the terrorists and anti-Semites. Stand on the side of moral integrity. Stand with the proposition.
0: There you go. She's pretty sharp. And their people reached out to us because I was online appraising her, how good she was. So we may bring her on some point in the future. We'll be right back.
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6: Hey, it's... 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All ages welcome. And you're in luck. 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That's a $60 value for just $30. 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

0: Let's jump in. We have Cheryl, Los Alamos, California, the great KRLA. Cheryl, how are you?
1: Oh, I am just always so honored to speak with you. And I just wanted to say, first of all, God bless you. My mom, I spoke to you before. She was in Auschwitz and Geislingen and liberated by the U.S. Army in Dachau. She's going to be 99 in November. And Dad was in World War II in the Battle of the Bulge. And everything that you said on your show, not just on the radio show, but on your Life, Liberty, and Levin, it's so timely because, once again, you're hearing these, you know, people, instead of thinking about winning, they're thinking about whining. I don't remember my grandparents and my aunts and uncles telling me, who were here in the United States, about what gas prices were like or about rations on food or whatever. They were concerned that the Nazis were going to take over the entire world, and our fathers, you know, and grandfathers in your family fought for freedom. And my mom says all the time that you should kiss the ground you walk on in the United States of America. And if not, this is a free country and you're free to leave. And now we've got people who are speaking at places like Michigan, at taking over
0: Yale
1: graduation ceremonies and Yale and everywhere else, saying things that are anti-Semitic, anti-Judeo-Christian. And as far as Piers Morgan goes, excuse me, was he not around for all the things that have been going on in Golders Green? We had the ambulances that were torched. We had, there was a brick and two bottles thrown
0: in. Let me ask you a question, Cheryl. With all this stuff going on over there and here around the world, don't you find it odd that these two overpaid people who are disgruntled and can't hold jobs are attacking me and not attacking the people who are doing these horrendous things? Doesn't that tell you a lot about those two?
1: It certainly does. What it says to me is, I want to say to Piers Morgan, to Candace Owens, to Tucker Carlson and Megan, you guys were never true conservatives. You were never true supporters of President Trump. Not like you, not like us. And you know what? Go to the other side of the aisle, because what you are doing is you are confusing young people who don't have the savvy and the erudition like you do, Mark. And they don't have the knowledge, because all of our students are being indoctrinated. They're not being taught how to think. They're being taught what to think. And it's all anti-capitalist, all anti-Christian, anti-Jewish, anti-American. And if that's where your curriculum starts, where do you go from there? And then you've got people. It's one thing when you know the whole Democrat Party is anti-Semitic. Then you go, okay, so other than John Fetterman, we know where you all stand. You stand with the radical Islamists and on bringing down this country with the socialists, the communists, and all of that. But if you're on our side of the aisle and you don't represent the Republican, conservative, pro-American values that President Trump is doing every single day with his policies, then switch parties.
0: Cheryl, let me ask you, isn't this the real reason they're attacking Trump? It's not just that they're against the war. They hate Israel. They hate Netanyahu. And they are, in fact, anti-Semites. I'm talking about Megyn Kelly. I'm talking about Piers Morgan. I mean, look at the people who they bring onto their programs. So look at the people who they embrace as friends. Or look at the people who they won't criticize for the most horrendous statements that, and the things that they're doing. And to call them out is to state the obvious, is to state a fact, isn't it?
1: It is. And that's what you do constantly. And there's just not enough people like you. And President Trump calls them out all

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1: Actually, what Ambassador Huckabee tried to do, and that's what you do constantly, and that's what President Trump does constantly. And it's just unfortunate that the young people, people who are like in our age group, get it. But the people, a lot of young people, you know, they, if you ask them, you know, to, on a map, where is Israel, or, you know, the history of the United States, or we're coming up on the 250th anniversary, let's talk about all the wonderful things.
2: Let me ask you this before we run out of time. This idea that you can be anti-Zionist. Now, Zionism, for the whole world to understand, is simply means the Jewish homeland, the Holy Land. That has been their land for 4,000 years. They say you can oppose Zionism, in other words, oppose the existence of the country of Israel and not be an anti-Semite. That's the new line. That's being pushed by Megyn Kelly because she has the IQ of a kumquat and is nasty. Well, that's not the case. That's like saying I'm not anti-Catholic, but I don't think there should be a pope, and I certainly don't agree with Rome. Rome doesn't need to exist. Or I'm not anti-American, but America's boundaries shouldn't exist. I'm not anti-British, but what are the British doing with Scotland and Wales and Northern Ireland? Well, then what are you? Of course you are.
1: Exactly. Judaism is built on three tenets in our Jewish faith. It's built on Torah, belief in God, and Israel. If you're against any one of those, you're against the Jewish people. You're against America.
2: I've got to run, Cheryl. My best to you and your mother. I really find it interesting when very low IQ podcasters that have been fired from broadcasting jobs are telling everybody what you and I are to believe and what Christians are to believe. That's a joke. I'll be right back. 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
3: I'm Lindsay Boach in the KKTV 11 Newsroom on 740 KVOR. A small fire department says it has a new agreement that will provide services to a new community. Under the agreement, the Edison Fire Department will now serve the town of Boone. That comes after the Boone Volunteer Fire Department stopped operations in 2020 because of funding issues. The Edison Fire Protection Station on First Street will serve as the hub for fire operations within the town. Soon there will be new accessibility improvements at the Citizen Service Center parking garage. That's along Garden of the Gods Road. Construction is set to start later this week and continue until June. That project will improve access to better meet ADA standards. That'll include new ramps, better curb cuts, and more pedestrian crossings. During construction, the first floor of the parking garage will be partially closed. DoorDash is announcing a new partnership, saying that SNAP recipients will be able to use the service when ordering from certain grocery stores. SNAP benefits can now be used to pay for DoorDash orders from Kroger stores, including King Soopers. In the 11 Newsroom, I'm Lindsay Boach.
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1: Folks, we have a wonderful new sponsor. 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The call is absolutely free. I encourage you to do it strongly. You know, when I heard that these folks were interested and we spoke to them, it was very exciting to me to do this. So I hope you'll check out Chapter. They're really the best. Rebecca, Dallas, Texas, the great WBAP. Go!
2: Yep. Hi, Mark.
1: Hi.
2: I wanted to talk about freedom of speech for a second.
1: Right.
2: You know, like what Cheryl said a second ago, you know, we have a generation of people who are frankly uneducated. Mm-hmm. They don't understand history. And so, you know, when you have a platform that reaches millions of people, now there's one thing to be ignorant, you know, or just mm-hmm. like Nick Fuente, just you're an idiot. But right. when you are getting on a platform and you are knowingly lying, like Tucker Carlson, you know, he'll say something like, well, I know, it just seems like there's something going on there, you know, like, I know this. And then he'll be like, well, what do you know? Like, well, what names? Oh, well, I mean, I don't know specifically, but, you know, I just know that I know.
1: By the way, you do a good Tucker Carlson.
2: Thank you. But it's these people, it's like Candace Owens and so forth, they, you know, oh, we're getting really close. We're getting close. Mm-hmm. You know, it's okay, but you never actually get there. So at what point? I mean, I think this is why Tucker Carlson hates Winston Churchill so much, which is a pet peeve of mine because I've been doing research on Winston Churchill for the last 5 years trying to get a damn miniseries put together.
1: Wow.
2: So I'm really mad because this is someone I look up to. Well, Grok says I have a 0.1% chance, so we'll see. But it pisses me off because Tucker Carlson is Oswald Mosley. And he says things
1: yes.
2: like, well, Winston Churchill threw Oswald Mosley in prison for the duration of the war because he, you know, disagreed with him and had a different viewpoint. No. Oswald Mosley, since 1933, when he left Parliament, was creating the British, you know, Union of Fascists. And
1: yeah,
2: then
1: he was a fascist. Yeah. All right, let me slow you down a little bit because your question is, I understand it. If I'm right, let me know. If I'm wrong, let me know. Is speech freedom of speech? Does it allow people just to so blatantly lie? And then I think the rest of it is, does it allow people to say some of the most horrendous things possible? And so here's the deal. The First Amendment involves government. Originally, when the First Amendment was passed, it only applied to the federal government. And then through the Incorporation Doctrine, the Supreme Court applied it to the states. But nonetheless, the Bill of Rights does not apply private party to private party. So when people say, I have a right to free speech, well, you do. You can go out there and yell at the top of your lungs. However, none of these platforms, these privately owned platforms, are required to carry anybody. Anybody. Megyn Kelly, Piers Morgan, Tucker Carlson, and on and on. They're not required to to carry them. They're not required to promote them. They're not required to do anything. Why? Because in our country, we have freedom generally. So a platform is private property. So every Tom, Dick, and Tucker doesn't have a right to have a platform. And so obviously a company that platforms somebody is not required to do so, to answer your question as a legal or constitutional matter. So if the government's involved, that's a different issue. But it's the market that's involved. That's why you have boycotts, or that's why you have people say, well, don't watch if you don't want to watch. Don't listen if you don't want to listen. I do not have a constitutional right to be on radio. I do not have a constitutional right to be on Fox, because the Constitution and the freedom of speech that it applies to the First Amendment doesn't apply to them. If the government orders me off a station or something of that sort, that's a totally different issue. So does that clear things up?
2: Well, a little bit, but you kind of touched on it there, but that's what I'm saying, is that everyone wants to hide behind the whole freedom of speech thing, right, with Jimmy Kimmel and everybody
1: else.
2: I'm
1: saying there is no freedom of speech thing.
2: Where do we draw the line when
1: you draw the line at private versus government?
2: Because
1: ABC is not government. They can can the guy in 2 seconds if they want to, or they can keep him for 40 years if they want to.
2: But it just bothers me that these people get to have a platform and these people are believing them and they're breeding anti-Semitism and all of this stuff.
1: Well,
2: and
1: I think the way you deal with that is to boycott them, not pay attention to them, not listen to them, shut them down. Look, Megyn Kelly's losing audience. Tucker Carlson's losing audience. To the extent he's gaining audience anywhere, it's overseas. You can see the same thing with Fuentes and so forth and so on. People have had enough. People are getting sick and tired of it. You got rubberneckers who are just curious. You've got Mediaite and some of these other sites that keep stirring the pot, and they need viewers, and they need eyes, and they need grifting too. And so they push the podcasters. The more outrageous the people, the more anti-Semitic, the more racist, the more bigoted, the more attention and headlines. They get these sensational headlines on media, or even Real Clear Politics now is doing the same thing. So they feed on each other. That's their business model. So more and more we have to blow them off, ignore them, expose them. I spend a lot of time exposing them. They get very, very angry over it. I don't really care. So that's the situation.
2: But if you say the truth back, then you're devil incarnate, right?
1: Oh, no, I'm spreading anti-Semitism. Don't you understand? This is their twisted minds.
2: Yeah, of course.
1: The anti-Semites accusing me of spreading anti-Semitism. It's actually quite sick.
2: Exactly. That's what I'm saying. And it just infuriates me that there's like nothing that we can do to say, like a gag order or something.
1: No, there's nothing you can do, but it's the market. The market. And I think in the end, the market will win out. You and I will still be here. You can see these people who held multiple jobs. Piers Morgan, I mean, he was blown out of journalism because he's such a sleazeball. Megyn Kelly, another sleazeball. Tucker Carlson, the sleaziest of the sleazeballs. But you see what the president has had enough of some of these people, what I call the woke Reich, R-E-I-C-H. He's pushed them out. You know, if you can't even denounce Candace Owens, what kind of a human being are you? I mean, seriously, the way she's been viciously attacking Erica Kirk in such a horrendous way, you can't even say anything about that. It's just sick. All right, Rebecca, great call. I appreciate it. But that's how that works. And I've been encouraging people, if you don't like something, make your voice heard. And the way you make your voice heard is turn them off. Encourage family and friends to turn them off. They get very angry when I say this, but people can do the same with me. Turn them off. Stop watching them. Because when you watch them, they're making money. That's how they make their money. Period. That's how they make their money. Well, maybe I'll slip in another call here quickly. Scott, Gainesville, Florida, the great WSKY. Great station. How are you?
3: I'm great, Mike. Thank you. Mr. Levin,
1: Mark is good.
3: I'm feeling, anyways, I want to be real brief. you're a patriot, and I'm glad to be talking to you.
1: You're very kind.
3: My question to you is, and I just want to like to hear maybe more. I think you talked about it before, but I'm sick and tired of these people going up into Congress and staying there for hell. Some have been there in my whole life, you know, and they come out on our taxpayer dime with three houses, and
1: it's crazy.
3: And they don't do anything. They haven't passed
1: a balanced budget.
3: They haven't reconciled the bill. Yeah, balanced budget. You know, all they want to do is pick on Trump and find things that hinder his presidency.
1: Let me give you an example. You got this Marjorie Trader Gangrene, I call her. Very wealthy. She got very, very wealthy somehow. And she's in Congress, and she says she's going to resign before term's up, which she does. But she counts the days, and she resigns a day or two after her pension kicked in. And she wasn't even there that long. They play the system. And then she beats her chest like she's some kind of a righteous angel when she's just another sleazeball. Now, we tried to do something about this, quite frankly. There was a term limits bill that was passed. The problem is you can't amend the Constitution with a law. And so I've been part of Convention of States. I wrote a book called The Liberty Amendments. And one of the things, one of the Liberty Amendments is a hard and fast term limit for members of the House, for members of the Senate, and honestly, for the judiciary. And Convention of States is one of these things I've been involved in, I've written about. It's a wonderful, wonderful organization led by a buddy of mine, Mark Meckler, who does a fantastic job. And we've gotten like 20, 24 states, or they have. And it's just one of the things I've been involved in over the years. And by the way, have you noticed that, Scott, involvement in Convention of States, the Tea Party, the Reagan Revolution, and now the Trump Revolution? These people who lecture us haven't been involved in anything.
3: No.
1: They haven't done anything.
3: They haven't.
1: No, they spend money. And same with these podcasters. What have they ever done? They haven't done anything. Nothing. And so these are the people we need to tune out and vote out, in my view. Tune them out when they have their own platforms. Vote them out when they're in Congress. Scott, great call. I really appreciate you, my friend. We'll be right back.
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9: A Better Life with Dr. Sanjay Gupta.
10: In recent years, scientists have really dialed up the urgency to understand PFAS, sometimes referred to as forever chemicals because of how long they take to break down. The latest study found these chemicals may be aging men in their 50s and 60s a bit faster than men who are younger or older or women of any age. Experts we talked to said the accumulation of PFAS may lower testosterone levels in men, impair sperm quality, and increase risks of testicular and kidney cancer. Women, it seems, just seem to be able to clear PFAS faster. Now, whether you're a man or a woman, trying to limit your exposure is a great idea. Three ways to do that. Filter your drinking water. Don't use non-stick cookware like Teflon, and avoid fast food packaging, which are sometimes coated with these chemicals. I'm Dr. Sanjay Gupta, helping you live a better life.
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1: 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You know, it takes resources. It takes you. It takes you. 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Let's make sure they can keep doing it. Now, isn't this fantastic, though, the partnership between me, a Jew, and Pastor Hagee? Because I want to push out the Judeo-Christian value system. Nobody better than Pastor Hagee and Hagee Ministries. Nobody. So I encourage you to check them out. Many of you already know what I'm talking about, but many don't. And this is the place to do it. Now notice that, Mr. Producer. These podcasters aren't pushing out anything other than BS. Pretty much. Now the one good thing about my battle with these people for the last year is they're all exposed. We know who each and every one of them is. We know that they actually hate Mr. and Mrs. America. They think you're dumb. They actually disrespect their audience, something Rush told me to never do. But they always do. They take more sides of an issue than there are sides to take. And now, they've taken the side against you. If you're a person of faith, they hate you. If you support our military, they hate you. If you support our president, they hate you. If you love our Constitution, our Declaration, our history, and you want to hear more about it, they hate you. This is the truth. Their audience isn't you anymore. It's overseas. You can tell by the way they've changed, can you not? This is very important to understand. We in conservative talk radio, we haven't changed. Our audience is you, red-blooded Americans. From sea to shining sea. We're believers in the country. We're not dropping F-bombs. We're not dropping any other bombs. Intelligent talk, substantive talk, patriotic talk. We don't platform people who support terrorism and Hamas, who celebrate 9/11. We don't platform jihadists. Conservative talk radio hosts don't spend day in and day out interviewing each other to kill time, to reinforce their own bizarre belief systems. That's what they do. That's what they do in podcasting. My hope is when you leave this program, you've learned something. You've learned something other than a new curse word. That's the hope. That we spread the word of Americanism. That we take on the enemy, foreign and domestic. It's true, we are battling the woke Reich, R-E-I-C-H, and the neo-fascists, as well as the usual enemies on the left, the Marxists and the Islamists.
0: Makes things more complicated, but we got to do what we got to do. 3 hours a day, 5 days a week. That's us. We salute our armed forces, police officers, firefighters, emergency personnel, our truckers, ICE, you, the American people. We support our friends in Ukraine and Israel and Persia. And God bless each and every one of you. I'm blessed to have you here. Thank you. And I'll see you tomorrow. God bless.
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8: There's something I'd like to talk to you about today, something that's been circulating on the internet that's become a real problem. Deep fake videos of me endorsing products that I've never even heard of and I have no relationship with whatsoever. Let me tell you clearly, these videos are scams. They are designed to take your money. Now, a couple things you should keep in mind. If something sounds too good to be true, it probably is. When you look at these videos, if they don't seem natural, if there's something off about them, the audio or the video, it's probably AI generated. And if you come across something that does pique your interest, see if you can find evidence of it from other sources. I promise you this, if I discover something incredible that you need to know about, I'm going to talk about it somewhere that you can easily find, not on some shady social media site. I'm Dr. Sanjay Gupta. Helping you live a better life.
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10: 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Tulsi Gabbard went out to Area 51. Congressional members are talking about it. And yes, Tuesday, we'll be talking about UFOs, UAPs, and USOs.
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11: Major combat operations could resume soon in Iran. I'm Lisa Lucera, Fox News. That's what senior military officials tell Fox as the U.S. ramps up operations in a critical waterway.
12: CENTCOM Commander Admiral Brad Cooper said the U.S. military defended two U.S. commercial vessels as they crossed through the Strait of Hormuz from incoming Iranian cruise missiles and drones. Apache gunship helicopters blew up six Iranian fast boats, threatening those ships. The conflict entered a new phase today with the U.S. military beginning a new operation to break Iran's attempted blockade of the strait, opening a safe passage lane near Oman while still enforcing a blockade of any tankers and ships leaving Iran's ports.
11: Fox's Jennifer Griffin, a man carrying a gun near the Washington Monument was shot and wounded by Secret Service this afternoon.
13: He appeared to have the imprint of a weapon on him. So when officers approached the guy, he took off and then he started firing on them. They, of course, returned fire. The suspect was hit, but then again, so was a child near the scene. Both the child and the gunman remain hospitalized. They are recovering. It's believed, by the way, that the bullet that hit the juvenile came from the alleged gunman.
11: Fox's Kevin Cork. The White House was briefly locked down while the incident was being investigated. New details emerging about the arson suspect in last year's Palisades fire in Los Angeles.
14: Prosecutors revealing in court documents that 29-year-old Jonathan Rinderneck was reportedly upset that he didn't have any New Year's Eve plans and even ranting about being angry at the world. This before he allegedly started the fire on January 1st, 2025. He'd been driving around the Palisades for Uber on New Year's Eve with passengers describing him as angry and intense, along with driving erratically.
11: Fox's John Saucier. This is California's insurance commissioner says State Farm violated the law in its handling of insurance claims after the Palisades and Eaton fires. 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
20: Warm start to our week with highs in the 70s and 80s. Feeling a bit breezy too, with some gusts up to 30 miles per hour. And we're going to be staying partly cloudy for the majority of the day while tracking some scattered showers possible later this afternoon. With your KKTV Alert Weather, I'm meteorologist Roy Rusk.
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0: Welcome, everybody. It's Monday night here on America at Night. And next hour, we're going to talk Roy Orbison, one of the traveling Wilburys. He died back in 1988, but there's a brand new book out that just came out about the man and the legend, Roy Orbison. So we'll get into that next hour. A little bit later on this hour, we're going to talk gas prices, because gas prices are starting to shoot up, and that Strait of Hormuz that is being squeezed is now starting to affect gas prices all across the world. And that means right here in the U.S., we will talk about that. But every Monday, we check in with former CBS newsman Scott McFarland, who is an independent journalist. And if you're not following him on Substack, shame on you. Scott McFarland, welcome back to America at Night. Thanks for joining us.
1: Good evening. Good to be here.
0: Let's talk about you breaking some news. You did a little investigative snooping around, and you found out that the Justice Department doesn't have any lawyers.
1: It's a problem. I mean, I'm sorry. There's a lot of lawyer jokes we can make, and we're gonna resist that temptation. But the Department of Justice has lost 3,400 attorneys from January 2025. A lot of them have retired or resigned. Some were fired by the Trump administration as part of their reshuffling of the deck. But you can't lose that many attorneys and not give leverage, I'm sorry, to criminal defendants in America. If you're short-staffed at the federal prosecutor's office, there's a concern that they may be more inclined to, you know, give a plea deal they wouldn't otherwise give or bypass a case they wouldn't otherwise bypass. This is a problem they got to get after. The administration says they're, you know, aggressively recruiting, but you can't just recruit a federal prosecutor. It's like trying to recruit the driver of a big rig. You need lots of training, lots of hours to get the license, and you need a lot of time to be ready to be deployed.
0: Yeah, good point. What was the story? The one Justice Department attorney said, please hold me in contempt so I can get some sleep?
1: Yeah, that happened in Minnesota. And in Minnesota, they have a real problem with short staffing. As you can imagine, in Minneapolis, there's been a lot of controversy and a lot of people have quit or been fired. And there was a detailed prosecutor who came over from the Homeland Security Department working for the Justice Department who was testing the judge a little bit with what she was saying. And the judge said, I'm going to find you in contempt. And she says, please do. I could use a good night's sleep in jail.
0: You know, it's funny, but it's sad. But also, this sort of halts Trump's agenda in its tracks. If he doesn't have the attorneys, he can't deport as many people as he wants to.
1: This is part of the, you know, the byproduct, if not the consequences, of that DOGE outfit. You remember in 2025, Elon Musk came in there and started telling people to leave or take early retirement or take this nice offer, and if you quit now, it'll make it worth your while. It did reduce the size of the federal government. And there's some Trump officials who say that's a good thing because we wanted to right size some of these offices. But you still need bodies in the building to do things. If you're the president, you need prosecutors and attorneys at the Department of Justice to investigate bad things happening in the country. You need people to help with farm subsidies. You need people to help with Social Security checks and VA benefits. The downsizing does come with savings, but also with a cost. They need to serve the American constituents, and they're a little bit handcuffed right now trying to do so.
0: Let's stay in the Department of Justice. Todd Blanche indicted James Comey since the last time we talked. And here we go. Mano a mano, Justice Department versus FBI guy. What are you seeing? What are you hearing?
1: Well, there's some criticism of this case, including inside the president's own party. Retiring North Carolina Republican Senator Tom Tillis said this thing looks vindictive. And it looks out of sorts. And vindictive is not a casual word to throw around when you're talking about federal prosecutions. Vindictive is usually a grounds in which you can challenge a case, arguing it's political, that it's personal, that it's not justifiable. Tom Tillis is, yes, retiring, but he is a Republican. So him throwing shade on the case isn't going to help the public opinion. And I talked to one of Trump's most ardent allies in Congress, a Texas Republican named Troy Nehls, who's also retiring. And Nehls always triumphantly champions what the president's doing. And Nehls said this case against James Comey looks like a little bit of a stretch. It's that seashells on the beach case. Now, the Department of Justice has made the argument over the last 72 hours that there's more there, that they've had a 12-month or nearly 12-month investigation that yields more than just the seashells. Thing is, they haven't shown us anything more than just the seashells so far. James Comey's going to be at court in Greenville, North Carolina, the courthouse nearest the beach, on Monday, a week from today, for a preliminary hearing.
0: Also, the snark is alive and well, right? All you need to do is say, don't tweet out 8647, and now it's all over the internet. Everyone's getting into it. They're selling merch. Todd Blanche was asked about it. Now he can't arrest everybody, so now he's in a half-in, half-out situation.
1: They're going to have to show more than just those seashells, and I think Todd Blanche has been saying as much. But what we have right now in what is clearly a provocative, if not highly controversial, prosecution is this wafer-thin three-page charging document, which has very little in the term of detail and allegations in it. They may have to broaden that out before the preliminary hearing on Monday. But this is the thing, and there's no way of getting around this. No matter what happens from here on in, James Comey's got to go to a courthouse far from home, hire a defense lawyer, high-priced, get a booking photo, mugshot taken, be fingerprinted by the feds, and deal with the humiliation and the cost of being a criminal defendant. Sometimes the process is the pain, even if there's no real likelihood this thing goes to conviction.
0: Scott McFarland with us, former CBS newsman. Now he's out on his own, independent, his Substack, his YouTube channel. Fantastic stuff. Make sure you're following him. Let's talk Iran, because that has sort of, I don't know where we are, because it's we've had the blockade standoff. Clearly, it's hurting both sides. Had some dust-ups over the weekend. What are you hearing?
1: It seems like every Sunday night, there's some type of report that leaks out about a breakthrough or a new posture that's going to end this thing. And a cynical person, Lord knows you and I are not cynical, but a cynical person would say some of that is ginned up to maybe keep the stock market and oil prices contained when they reopen on Monday mornings. So this Sunday's edition was the U.S. was going to help steer ships through the Strait of Hormuz amid Iran's mechanization of the strait toward their advantage. Now, the U.S. is not sending boats in there to literally parade ships out of there, but there's some type of navigational assistance the U.S. may give. Whatever that is, Iran views that as another act of war, so it has re-inflamed what was already a pretty fiery dispute. I don't think there's a short-term exit strategy here, because if so, it hasn't been whispered even to the most powerful members of the Armed Services Committees in Congress. They don't know what the end game is. And for us, the reality is $5, $6 a gallon gasoline. And I know those who are listening to you and me in California and Washington State say they'd love to have $5 a gallon gasoline again. It's going way above that. This is a problem politically, a big one.
0: Yeah. Iran, too, you hear that food shelves are bare. You hear unemployment is skyrocketing in Iran. Obviously, they're squeezing the Iranian citizen. They're the ones who are suffering. No oil coming in, all sorts of damage being done to the Iranian economy. The Ayatollahs don't really care, or they can sort of, it's sort of a game of chicken. Who's going to blink first when you get right down to it?
1: They think they have a longer term pain tolerance. I think that there's echoes of previous wars we've been in when we say that, but they measure loss and pain perhaps differently than we do. I mean, the American political body, the American electorate seems pretty dumb, devastated by $5 a gallon gasoline. In Iran, they're perhaps measuring pain in a different way. And I think there's a viewpoint. There's a cynicism among Democrats in Washington that the Trump administration realizes the scope and size of what Iran's willing to take and to withstand. Whereas we perhaps are buckling easier because we're so impacted by the prices. It's just an asymmetrical type of not war, but an asymmetrical type of pain. And that's why I think this thing doesn't end tomorrow.
0: Yeah, no, I think there's a lot of people who share that, Scott McFarland. Let's talk midterms. We had the Supreme Court case overturn some of the voting rights. Louisiana wants to try and change the rules while they're already voting. What, I mean, where does this thing go if it's this crazy this far out?
1: Boy, there really has been a contagion going through the country, some states in the country, and I emphasize some, to redistrict in the middle of a decade. This is bonkers that this has become a back and forth between the parties, redrawing lines strategically, nakedly, politically, to try to increase their advantages in the midterms. Now you have this Supreme Court ruling, which really undoes all the protection for minority-majority congressional districts. Louisiana is going to delay their primaries that were supposed to happen in a matter of days so they can redraw the maps real quick and then run a different type of, you know, race in some of these congressional seats. I'm watching more closely at Mississippi. Mississippi has literally already had their primaries. They've already had nominees. If they somehow try to undo the primaries, hold them again to redraw the maps to try to knock out the one black elected member of the U.S. House from Mississippi. I don't know what the damage is, but that could be a metastasizing cancer to American politics for quite some time.
0: Yeah, this gerrymandering has gotten so ridiculous, right? Massachusetts doesn't have any Republican representatives. States are going to go one way or the other. We're going in the wrong direction. I don't know how to solve the problem, but I don't think either side's going to lay down their arms when it comes to the gerrymandering wars.
1: And real quick, watch Indiana tomorrow. Indiana has its state primaries for its state legislature tomorrow. Remember, Trump was defied by Republicans in Indiana who said no to his request for a gerrymander. And Trump has fixations on getting those Republicans out. Some will probably lose tomorrow in their primaries because of that.
0: Interesting. Last question for you, Scott McFarland. How much do you take these polls to be accurate? Donald Trump not doing very well. I know a lot of people question the polls. They only like the polls that they agree with. How much is he underwater, and how much support is he losing from his base?
1: By his standards, he is definitely underwater. I mean, he had that bulletproof 37-39% approval from a base that was seemed to be impenetrable. New polling shows that down in the low 30s, near 30. And it's hard to miss the reason. Prices, food prices, gas prices, fertilizer prices. You can't talk people out of the pain that they're suffering in that regard. They feel it. That's got to get fixed before Trump tries to carry his party past the finish line in November.
0: Do you think Marjorie Taylor Greene saying MAGA is dead and Tucker Carlson going off the deep end, do you think that has any effect on his voters and his support?
1: I don't think that speaks for that bulletproof base he's had. I think those were some more of the dynamic members on the edge of his base. I think it's the people who say, I can't buy my food, pay for my medicine, and get my kid to go to college right now because of gas. I think that's going to cost him in really important areas in the Midwest, Ohio, Indiana, Iowa, Nebraska, where he needs them in November.
0: Yeah, it's not just gas prices. It's also diesel, and diesel is farm, and farm is fertilizer, and right. Soybeans and corn price. And everything else. Yeah, all of that. It's not just a one. It's a cascading effect. Scott McFarland, you are the best. Thank you very much for joining us every Monday and getting the week off right. Don't forget his Substack. Don't forget his YouTube channel. Scott McFarland, thanks for checking in on a busy night.
1: Anytime.
0: You got it. Scott McFarland with us every Monday to get us kicked off, get us a look at whip around the world with news and insight and information. Good stuff. Scott McFarland, formerly of CBS News, now an independent journalist and unfettered from corporate media. He can now go and report on things without anyone and any editors and any gatekeepers. So check out his Substack. Check out his YouTube channel, Scott McFarland, every Monday here on America at Night. We are just getting started. America at Night, back in a moment.
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13: We are finally starting to learn more things we can do to keep our brains sharp as we age. A lot of people think crossword puzzles or Sudoku might do the trick, but the science doesn't really bear that out. What one recent study found, though, was that a certain type of brain training seems to have a significant impact on cognition as we get older. It wasn't memory or even problem-solving tasks that moved the needle. It was an interactive computerized game that tested the ability to recognize two separate images in faster and faster sequences. It's what we call a task of divided attention, in which you don't have a conscious strategy on how to improve. That's according to the study's lead author. You're just trying to do the best you can to figure out how to divide your attention. Now, the game in this study was called Double Decision. If you want to find it and try it out yourself. I'm Dr. Sanjay Gupta, helping you live a better life.
14: 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A vacation? A shopping spree? A trip to the spa? You could win $5,000 for the mom in your life with our Mother's Day giveaway. 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
0: Sorry about that. Hope you had a good weekend. We're back with a full host of shows. We had a little bit of a mix-up today. We were supposed to have John McClane on, who is the son of Norman McClane, who wrote the book A River Runs Through It. It's the 50th anniversary of that book. It's a book, one of the greatest books ever written. It's such a great literary read, and for those who love sports and fishing, it is a great read, not to mention the movie is 30 years ago, 30-some-odd years ago, that sort of launched the career of Brad Pitt. So we're supposed to talk to John McClane about that. But since our guest who wrote the book on Roy Orbison is going to call us from Australia, oddly enough, it worked out perfectly. It's the middle of the day in Australia. Might be next Thursday in Australia. I don't even know. But it's the middle of the day, so he's going to check in with us, and we'll reschedule John McClane for a later night. We want to make sure we have a whole lot of time to talk to John McClane. So that's the plan for tonight. We're going to check in with Roy Orbison. And think about this. Roy Orbison died in 1988. That's, if memory serves me right, that's 30 years ago. Is that right? 30, 40 years ago?

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1: Isn't going to rent. It's not going to restaurants. It's not going to clothes. It's not going to you name it. Movie tickets, theater tickets, restaurants, bars. You name it. So that's going to hurt the economy down the road. So we're going to check in with the head of petroleum analysis from Gas Buddy. He is the go-to, and we're going to do that coming up here in just a moment. Now, also, don't forget, the text line is alive and well. If you have a question for one of our guests, 1-844-2-McGraw, 1-844-262-4729. I use it. I see it. It's right in front of me. Oftentimes, I incorporate those questions into the guests, so it is always a great way to sort of get your questions answered if you text to 1-844-2-McGraw. That's also the phone lines. If you have a question of one of our callers or one of our guests, you can do that as well. Stay right there. Roy Orbison next hour. Not the man. He's passed away. The man who wrote the book. And then we're going to talk gas prices straight ahead. America at Night, back in a moment.

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3: I'm Lindsay Boach in the KKTV 11 Newsroom on 740 KVOR. A small fire department says it has a new agreement that will provide services to a new community. Under the agreement, the Edison Fire Department will now serve the town of Boone. That comes after the Boone Volunteer Fire Department stopped operations in 2020 because of funding issues. The Edison Fire Protection Station on First Street will serve as the hub for fire operations within the town. Soon there will be new accessibility improvements at the Citizen Service Center parking garage. That's along Garden of the Gods Road. Construction is set to start later this week and continue until June. That project will improve access to better meet ADA standards. That'll include new ramps, better curb cuts, and more pedestrian crossings. During construction, the first floor of the parking garage will be partially closed. DoorDash is announcing a new partnership, saying that SNAP recipients will be able to use the service when ordering from certain grocery stores. SNAP benefits can now be used to pay for DoorDash orders from Kroger stores, including King Soopers. In the 11 Newsroom, I'm Lindsay Boach.
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6: A better life with Dr. Sanjay Gupta.
7: In recent years, scientists have really dialed up the urgency to understand PFAS, sometimes referred to as forever chemicals because of how long they take to break down. The latest study found these chemicals may be aging men in their 50s and 60s a bit faster than men who are younger or older or women of any age. Experts we talked to said the accumulation of PFAS may lower testosterone levels in men, impair sperm quality, and increase risks of testicular and kidney cancer. Women, it seems, just seem to be able to clear PFAS faster. Now, whether you're a man or a woman, trying to limit your exposure is a great idea. Three ways to do that. Filter your drinking water. Don't use non-stick cookware like Teflon, and avoid fast food packaging, which are sometimes coated with these chemicals. I'm Dr. Sanjay Gupta, helping you live a better life.
8: The foreseeable future, the Strait of Hormuz is closed. And what does that mean for our gas prices? To talk about it is the man who knows, Patrick DeHaan, head of petroleum analysis for Gas Buddy. Patrick, welcome to America at Night.
9: No, thanks for having me. I appreciate it.
8: Before we talk about the future, how bad is it today? And give us a sense of what's going on today.
9: Yeah, well, we stand here. The national average across the U.S. has jumped 33 cents a gallon in the last week. One of the larger increases really since the U.S. attacks on Iran started back on March 1st. Today alone, up another 6 cents. The national average has just about reached that 450 a gallon mark. We're at about 448 and 5 tenths. So it's been a pretty big jump, and especially in the last week, areas of the Great Lakes up nearly a dollar a gallon versus 10 days ago. Diesel prices now within 20 cents of setting a new all-time record high. The national average for diesel now $5.64 a gallon.
8: Why is it getting worse faster? What happened these last couple of days?
9: Well, we had a little bit of a reprieve prior to what we experienced in the last 7 days. So if you go back about 2 weeks ago, we were still feeling the effects of a ceasefire. The strait had been reopened, then it was shut down. But now an acceleration in the last week brought to you by a shift in tone from the U.S. President Trump, not today, but a Monday ago, last Monday, had suggested to his administration to prepare for a longer blockade of the Strait of Hormuz. That really started oil prices jumping last week, Monday, which fed into a jump, but then it worsened about midweek. We started to see some refinery issues throughout the nation's Midwest, specifically the Great Lakes states, where prices just accelerated on not only a big jump in the price of oil, but in the Great Lakes, oil prices surging as well as those refinery issues, pushing wholesale gas prices to levels that we haven't seen in a couple of years. And just in the last 12 hours now, we've seen new records set, the highest diesel prices ever recorded in Illinois, Michigan. Indiana's not too far off, with several states now at $6 for diesel.
8: Okay, so the gas prices are going up based on the news. But my question is, we're not running out of gas, or are we expected to run out of gas? We don't see any lines at the gas station. We still apparently have plenty of gas, but the gas prices are just going up?
9: Well, a lot of this has to do with the underlying cost of oil. It's, of course, oil that's turned into things like gasoline, diesel, and jet fuel. And we're seeing the impact because now U.S. oil exports, which President Trump had championed other countries to borrow buy our oil, are doing just that. More U.S. supply is flowing outside of this country. In the last 7 days alone, the total amount of oil and refined products that have left our shores has amounted to almost 100 million barrels, an incredible number that's putting upward pressure on prices here in the U.S.
8: I got into a disagreement with a caller earlier today about just that. He wanted to know why these American oil companies couldn't just sell their oil here and bring down the gas, bring down the price of gasoline. Explain why they can't do that.
9: Well, certainly. I mean, they in theory could, but it would be detrimental to their long-term operations. It's about being able to sell at the market price. It would be akin to you putting your house in the market and somebody saying, well, please, would you sell me at the lower price? Certainly, I guess you could do that, but it's not in your long-term interest to sell at the lowest price. There might be something else, a bigger investment that you're looking to make. Oil companies sell to the highest bidder, like when you trade in your car. You're not looking for the dealer that gives you the lowest offer. You're looking for the highest offer. Oil companies respond to that. And when countries approach U.S. oil companies very desperate for oil, especially those that have been blocked by the Strait, oil companies absolutely accept the highest offer on the table, and that's what's pushing up prices around the world.
8: Talk about the refinery issue, because oil gets shipped from different places of the world because it's refined in different places of the world. Talk about that for a moment.
9: Yeah, absolutely. I mean, especially on the West Coast right now, California has seen the shutdown of two major refineries in the last year. A lot of that is likely because of California's pretty tight rules and regulation when it comes to how you refine. You know, certainly doing business in the state has become a difficulty. And it's really been about refining, not just the oil. I mean, you know, it's called crude oil because it needs to be refined. And with the U.S. now seeing a drop in refinery capacity, it's been really about turning that oil into something more usable, like gasoline, diesel, and jet fuel. In some areas of the country, not only did COVID cause a shutdown of some of these refineries on a permanent basis, but now in California, specifically the West Coast, has lost two main refineries that would have supplied California with nearly 20% of the amount of gasoline that they use on a daily basis. And now at the worst possible time as a result of these outages, California's having to import gasoline from the very countries most affected by the Strait of Hormuz being shut down. That is South Korea, Japan, Singapore are the primary areas now where California is going to have to source the difference to make ends meet for supply to meet demand. And it comes at the worst possible time. So, you know, while everyone likes to look at the price of oil, to your point, it's all about turning that oil into something more valuable. And that's really where the world has lost a significant amount of refining capacity over the last 5 or 10 years.
8: Do you, you saw the Wall Street Journal story, obviously, that $125 million more it cost Americans this last Friday than the Friday before. Is that square or with your numbers? Is that about right?
9: Yeah, it really does. The numbers I put out today, by the way, is something that I look at for a gauge on how Americans are feeling, hint, pretty lousy. Americans now collectively have spent nearly $24 billion more on gasoline since March 1st when the war began. Today's total of that 24 or so billion is about $558 million more just in the last 24 hours. Americans have shelled out nearly $500 million more in gasoline than they did prior to the war.
8: Hmm. Spirit Airlines, did they go under and finally stop because the gas prices got to them?
9: Well, essentially, the price of jet fuel has doubled. And when your airline is doing a business of selling tickets months in advance and suddenly the price of you know, one of the major components of airlines is jet fuel prices. In addition to labor and the actual planes themselves, I think fuel is probably a number two or number three expense. So when your number two or number three expense doubles, and you've already basically sold those airline tickets at prices much lower, you're not going to be in a great place. And that's why other airlines have been starting to either reduce benefits or increase prices. You know, an airfare I booked between the U.S. and Italy for later this summer has gone up 64%. The airfare has gone up. Not only that, but baggage fees. I saw today Delta was reducing in-flight service unless your flight is over 350 miles, no snacks, no beverages. So airlines are starting to really cut corners because they basically sold a lot of tickets at a price far lower than they had expected to pay for jet fuel.
8: Patrick DeHaan with us, head of petroleum analysis with Gas Buddy. As bad as it is in America, is it worse in Europe?
9: Oh, without a doubt. If anyone has seen more a loss of refining capacity than the U.S. or abroad, Europe. Europe is kind of like California, except many countries in the EU have kind of forced and pushed out refineries. They've maybe in a good way forced them to clean up, but a lot of them, just the onerous rules and regulations now, have pushed out refineries from Europe. And that is why now they're in the unique position. You know, for a lot of your listeners may have seen or heard that jet fuel supplies in areas of Europe are going to be dangerously low if this situation continues going into the summer. And we've already seen airlines like Lufthansa pulling back on flights, cutting nearly 20,000 flights over the course of the summer to save themselves 13 million gallons of jet fuel. And the EU is talking about how to best manage the situation. So absolutely, you talk about refining capacity. Europe is probably the epicenter for the biggest decline in refining capacity compared to the last 20 years of any region in the world.
8: Do you see lines at gasoline stations anytime?
9: I don't think so. I think that, you know, you're starting to see demand destruction in third world countries where things like LPG for cooking is already in short supply. So you're starting to see it in third and second world countries. Because Americans are not as much bent over. That is, Americans can afford it. We complain, but we can still generally afford it. You look at the amount of minutes it costs to buy a gallon, and from that perspective, Americans are still being able to quite easily afford gasoline, and that's something that probably won't change unless gasoline hits a national average of probably $5.50 to $6 a gallon. And I don't expect that imminently. But no, I really don't see much risk of widespread shortages here at all for gasoline in the United States.
8: But you do see prices going up the longer the strait remains gridlocked.
9: Oh, without a doubt. We will continue to see oil prices trending higher. Now, of course, there's a lot of headlines to navigate as well on how the situation is being read by oil markets. But we saw oil prices make a big gain today after Iran targeted the UAE, their infrastructure. And the more Iran does that, the faster and higher prices will eventually go. And if the strait remains closed for another month, I certainly won't want to see gasoline prices then. They certainly could exceed $5 a gallon by Memorial Day or potentially in early June if the strait remains closed. And they'll continue climbing until either global demand declines or the strait fully reopens. And so that could put us on a trajectory for new all-time record highs at some point, potentially by July 4.
8: Patrick DeHaan with us for a couple more minutes. He's with Gas Buddy, head of petroleum analysis. Patrick, what happens if the Strait of Hormuz, we wake up tomorrow morning and the strait is situation is solved and ships are allowed to move freely, assuming that were to happen tomorrow? How long before gas prices get back to normal levels, if you will?
9: That'd be a wild way to wake up, but you know, we would start to see prices coming down pretty quickly within a few days. But if you'd compare the March 1st price to what we're paying here in the month of May, if you'd say that's 100% of the increase, well, we'd probably see 25% of that increase rolling back within 2 to 3 weeks. And then maybe another 25% within 2 to 3 months. And the rest of that 50% increase could take potentially, I would estimate, into 2027 to fully correct and bring us back to pre-war levels. And for a president that, you know, really loved talking about sub $2 prices, you know, in a State of the Union, I don't know that he's going to be able to mention sub $2 prices occurring anywhere until potentially later in 2027 at this point.
8: Yeah, he had the State of the Union, and he sat there and talked about the price of a gallon of gasoline and a barrel of oil, taking credit for it, and then a week later started in on this current situation. Patrick DeHaan with us. So let's talk about refineries with our remaining moments. It seems like every time you talk about gasoline and the price of oil, it always gets to the refineries. And you keep talking about how lack of refinery. Is it because no one wants to build anymore? No one wants them in their backyard? They're too expensive? Why have we had such a hard time wrapping our brain around getting more refinery capacity?
9: Well, some of it has been due to kind of accidents. I think back to one of the largest refineries caught fire in Philadelphia back in 2019, and it just didn't rebuild. Because back in 2019, with the onset of electric vehicles and renewables, it's been a fairly risky investment to put billions of dollars into the ground to spend potentially 5, 6, 7, 8, 9, 10 years waiting for permits to build a refinery. There's a lot of red tape. And aside from it taking potentially years and years to open a refinery once it starts being built, you're looking at a risky investment. What if in 5 years, you know, there's somebody different in the White House who is putting all sorts of emission controls on what you've just built? What if the U.S. is moving towards renewables? Those are a lot of the questions. So an oil refinery and building a brand new one is probably not something that we would see in the U.S. We could see expansions, but, you know, you look at one of the largest, newest refineries built in the world in Nigeria. It took 10 years, and I think it was twice or three times the initial estimate because of cost overruns. Now, it's perfectly timed for that facility, and it's printing money. But in the U.S., I think the consensus is that the refining sector is mature and that we're going to see a move away from oil in the years ahead. I think that might be a little bit premature and a mistake, but I think no oil company really wants to build and risk billions of dollars locking it up into a new refinery that by the time it comes online could be, you know, something of the past.
8: Yeah, Patrick DeHaan, really good insight. Last question for you. I'll finish where I started. Gas prices today, they're accelerating. What are they now? And by the end of the week, look into your crystal ball. How bad could it be by the end of the week if things can continue as they are?
9: Well, we're at about $4.49 a gallon at this moment. And by the end of the week, you know, we could be up another nickel or dime, but it really just depends on any new developments overseas. I mean, I can't tell you how much right now that everything I'm talking about really has to do with what is happening overseas. And it's just absolutely uncertain. So I'll leave it there. I'd be hopeful that it won't go up as quickly. Keep in mind, some of those refinery issues in the Great Lakes should improve in the weeks ahead, and that may allow for a slower increase in price.
8: California gas is over $6 a gallon.
9: It is. Yeah, we're at about $6.05. That could head towards the mid and upper $6 level the longer that this goes on. And, you know, at 9 weeks, I'd be hopeful that, you know, one of these mornings I'll wake up, maybe I'll fall out of bed, hit my head, I'll look at the news and I'll say, well, this is it. I would love for nothing more than that because, you know, the last 9 weeks has been just nothing short of probably the most volatile time in many oil analysts' careers, probably more volatile than the Arab oil embargo back in the 70s.
8: Head of Petroleum Analysis. I remember those well, and I remember those gas lines as well. Head of Petroleum Analysis at Gas Buddy, Patrick DeHaan. Patrick, great insight. Thanks for checking in. Keep your phone on. We will call as needed. Thanks.
9: Hey, thanks for having me.
8: You got it. America at Night, back in a moment.
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13: All right, that's going to do it for hour number one. Our thanks to Scott McFarland, formerly of CBS News, and then Patrick DeHaan, head of petroleum analysis for Gas Buddy. Two solid interviews, if I do say so myself. Good information from both of them. Stay right there. We're going to talk about an author, Jeff Apter, who's written the new book on Roy Orbison, King of Hearts. He died young in the 50s in 1988. and still relevant all these years later? We'll do that next hour. From the text line, here's one for you. I had an English professor who considered A River Runs Through It to be the great American novel. Yeah, a lot of people say that about A River Runs Through It. And it's celebrating its 50th anniversary. And the conversation turns to, could that even be published today? Which is a sad commentary on the world we live in. But we're going to talk to Norman McLean's son, John. We're going to do that. We're going to reschedule that because we had a scheduling snafu. So we're not going to be able to get to him tonight. But he is on the docket, and we'll get to him here in the next week or so. So hang tight for that if you want to enjoy it. And, of course, you can always download the podcast, where all podcasts are found. Just subscribe America at Night. We're just getting started on a Monday night. Our executive director is Alex Hinton. Our engineer tonight is Richard Good. I'm McGraw Milhaven. This is America at Night on Westwood One.
14: 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I call that insolvent. 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
21: On Iran from CENTCOM. I'm Sue Guzman, Fox News. And the head of the U.S. Central Command is calling the U.S.'s effort to escort ships through the Strait of Hormuz essential to regional security and global economy. We have the latest from Fox's Jennifer Griffin in Washington.
22: CENTCOM Commander Admiral Brad Cooper said the U.S. military defended two U.S. commercial vessels as they crossed through the Strait of Hormuz from incoming Iranian cruise missiles and drones. Apache gunship helicopters blew up six Iranian fast boats, threatening those ships. The conflict entered a new phase today, with the U.S. military beginning a new operation to break Iran's attempted blockade of the strait, opening a safe passage lane near Oman, while still enforcing a blockade of any tankers and ships leaving Iran's ports. The clock is ticking on Iranian oil storage as crude piles up on tankers and at export hubs like Iran's Karg Island. Analysts estimate Iran could hit capacity in about a month.
21: U.S. officials say combat operations could soon be resumed. United States has a major influence on Venezuela's oil industry now, following the arrest of its former president, Nicolas Maduro, earlier this year. Fox's Steve Harrigan is in Caracas with this update.
0: When you talk to people on the streets, ask them about what happened here 4 months ago. Basically, the U.S. military arresting and removing the man who led and ruled this country with an iron fist for more than 12 years. The reaction of people here in Venezuela is remarkably similar. And while there has been little immediate gain for most ordinary Venezuelans, inflation still over 600%, the currency almost worthless. When you get on a bus here, you have to have fistfuls of that paper currency to actually ride the bus.
21: And an explosion at a fireworks plant in central China has killed at least 21 people and injured 61 others. 500 rescuers currently at the scene. 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
26: Getting your heart broken can be really rough. It'll happen to most of us at some point in our lives. It's not just an emotional experience, it's a physical one too, often described as getting the wind knocked out of you, a knot in your stomach, trouble sleeping. I recently spoke about this with Dr. Yoram Yovil, a psychiatrist and neuroscientist. He was on my podcast, Chasing Life. Now, he told me heartbreak doesn't have to last forever. And while your inclination might be to withdraw, isolate, and shut down, it's often the opposite of what supports healing. One of the things that helps us the most is reconnecting to other people you love. And the reverse is also true, he said. If someone you care about is struggling, don't give up on them. You hold the power to comfort loved ones that are in deep physical or emotional distress. I'm Dr. Sanjay Gupta, helping you live a better life.
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27: Warm start to our week with highs in the 70s and 80s. Feeling a bit breezy too, with some gusts up to 30 miles per hour. And we're going to be staying partly cloudy for the majority of the day while tracking some scattered showers possible later this afternoon. With your KKTV Alert Weather, I'm meteorologist Roy Rusk.
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4: There is nothing like live radio, and there's nothing like late night live radio. Okay, we're going back to the original plan. This is all my fault. Comedy of errors. So last week we interviewed John McClain, and we taped it, and we recorded it, and it's in the can, and it's all ready to go. We're all excited. And then at last minute, we had a chance to check in with Roy Orbison, this gentleman who wrote this book, Jeff Apter, who's in Australia. So we were going to bump John McClain to another night and talk to about Roy Orbison tonight. However, we have some technical difficulties. He's in Australia. We're having a hard time hooking up with him, as you can imagine. So here's what we're going to do. We're going to go back to the original plan. Chalk this up to me trying to bite off more than I could chew, trying to thread the needle. So I'm making Alex and Richard run around with their heads loose. So, guys, I apologize. Here's what we're going to do. We're going to take a break. And when we come back, we're going to talk to John McClain, who is the son of Norman McClain, who wrote the book, A River Runs Through It. Many have called A River Runs Through It the great American novel in honor of its 50th anniversary. If you want a good story, stay right there. This has got it all. Sex, drugs, rock and roll. Gambling, women, it's got it all. Fishing, you betcha, it's got it all. Stay right there, America at Night, with John McClain, the son of famed author Norman McClain, next on America at Night.
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10: Family Conversation, America at Night, with McGraw-Milhaven.
11: It was 50 years ago that an unknown professor at the University of Chicago decided to write his memoir and a couple of short stories. Nobody wanted to publish the book until the University of Chicago said, all right, he's one of our professors, we'll publish the book. That book was called A River Runs Through It, and it became a classic. 50 years later, we're talking about it. It was written by a man named Norman McLean, and his son, John McLean, joins us now to talk about that. John, welcome to America at Night.
12: Thank you. It's nice to be here.
11: The New York Times just did a whole piece on the 50th anniversary of the book, sort of renewing interest. But it's been one of those books that was wonderful. The movie did it justice, I think. And so you have sort of shared your family with America for the last 50 years.
12: You can say that again.
11: Yeah. Before we get into A River Runs Through It, I want to ask you about your father's second book, Young Men and Fire, that was published shortly after he passed away. And people love that book, maybe almost as much, even more than A River Runs Through It. Did your dad like the Young Men and Fire better than A River Runs Through It, or what was his thoughts between the two books?
12: Well, I think that the story, A River Runs Through It, in the first book, A River Runs Through It and Other Stories, was as close to his heartbeat as you can get. Young Men on Fire, which is a story of the Mann Gulch Fire in 1949, which just had its 75th anniversary last year, with much fanfare, thanks to the book. It was narrative nonfiction, and I don't think you feel the same way about that as you do about telling the story of your relationship with your murdered brother.
11: Yeah. You ended up writing a book in 2021 called Home Waters, A Chronicle of Family and a River, which sort of talked about the sort of true story and as the son of that. And you went in and sort of did some research on your uncle's murder, right?
12: I did. I was a newspaper man in Chicago for 30 years. Actually, most of it as a Washington correspondent, but I knew Chicago pretty well. And I wanted to find out about the murder, the facts about the murder. And I went back to Chicago from Washington to do a final tour there as foreign editor. And so I dug into it. And I got the original coroner's inquest, which I could get because by then I was the last living relative. And some other things. And I had talked to people who knew my father and his brother when they were both at the University of Chicago. My dad taught there, and he got his brother Paul a job there in the public relations office. And so I had a lot of personal stuff that I hadn't used, and I had documents on the police investigation, and I put that together into Home Waters to try to straighten out what had been an event that people talked about without knowing a lot about it.
11: Yeah.
12: And it was a mysterious kind of death. I mean, he was found in the early morning hours, beaten half to death in an alley on the south side of Chicago, and he died that afternoon from the beating. But how did it happen? No one was ever arrested for it. What was the cause of it? It has contributed to an air of mystery, a legitimate air of mystery.
11: Yeah. John McLean, our guest, the son of Norman McLean, who wrote the book A River Runs Through It that came out 50 years ago. When your father wrote the book, he had retired from being a professor, never really wrote anything before, sits down and writes what many call the great American novel. Was he always a great writer? Or what,
12: I mean, how did he pull that one off?
11: Yeah, how did he do it?
12: Well, he'd always wanted to be a writer, and he was the son of a Presbyterian minister, kind of a wonderful but fierce man, and I think he had a case of writer's block. His mother trained him in writing, and he used to sit with him and read through Shakespeare and other poets, holding his hand and tapping it to the rhythm of iambic pentameter. So he had a lot of literary leanings. He always wanted to be a writer. He tried. He tried to write a book about the Custer Battle, and didn't work. he worked on it for years and years and years. God, we used to go to the Custer Battlefield and stay at this motel near the battlefield while he went around with his buddies looking for buttons and shell casings. He'd be 98 degrees in the shade and no shade. Anyway, he tried. And then how did he ever do it in the end? Well, he retired and at the age of 70, and he was still being asked to come back and teach on a contract basis. He was a great teacher. He really could bring a classroom alive, even at the age of 70. And he decided now he was going to try to be a real writer. So he wrote short stories. He wrote a number of them before he tried A River Runs Through It. And one thing he tried to do was write about his brother's murder. And it didn't work. I mean, it really didn't work. It's mentioned in a short story. And all it says is, you know, that there it just happened and there was nothing after it. There was no development. There was nothing beyond his murder. He never was able to assimilate it. And so he had a little talk with himself, I think, at about the age of 70, and said, look, if you're going to write about your brother, you better just write about it straight, not back into it or fiddle around. And that's when he wrote A River Runs Through It. So it's a story that came from half a century of rumination and trying to come to terms with this business with his brother. Mm. And finally, the effort succeeded in creating what was acknowledged almost immediately as a literary classic. And it has appealed to people on an emotional level ever since as a story of brothers. I give a lot of talks publicly, and I can see people in the crowd, and I know what's coming. They have this kind of fixed look on their face, and I know that they're going to come up, and no matter what, they're going to wait through whatever line, and they're going to say something to me. And they come up and they do. And it starts with, I had a brother, or I had a sister, just like your father's brother's Paul, and we tried to help him and we failed. And I always felt alone and isolated until I read River Runs Through It. Mm. So it has brought a lot of comfort and consolation to people, and as well as its high literary content. We always mention that. Yeah, it's a literary classic. It's an emotional classic as well.
11: Yeah, no question about it. And I guess he ended up telling the story of your uncle, his brother, and your grandmother and grandfather, and his story through fly fishing, right? Fly fishing was just the vehicle, I guess, which sort of got him unstuck?
12: Well, it's the thing that held them all, that they all used, the men did, to hold them together. It's a place where they could be together. You know, it was a family of Scots Presbyterians, and they didn't go around exposing their emotional life to each other with great ease. They had a hard time talking about important things. And one way that they could get together and be together was in fishing. And it's a wonderful thing, fishing. And it serves this not only for the McLean family, but it has been now recognized as a way of dealing with at least initial stages or, in effect, PTSD. I mean, there are places you can go as a veteran now where you have PTSD, and one of the ways they treat you is by taking you fly fishing. Mm. It has that quality. And it certainly had the effect in that family of holding them together. It's also interesting. You know, the casting is interesting. You have adventures. You can half drown in a big river and so on and so forth. So it's a good literary vehicle.
11: That's a great point. So he writes the book and he shops it around to publishers and no takers.
12: Well, it is interesting how that happened. What happened was he had some people read it, and there was a young editor at the University of Chicago Press who loved it and thought, well, you know, we've never done fiction ever at the University of Chicago Press. So how am I going to make this appeal to the people who sit on a board that makes decisions about what we're going to publish? And he said, what we really need here is a rejection by the East Coast, which, you know, there's a little tension between Chicago and the East Coast.
11: Yeah.
12: So they sent it off to a publisher on the East Coast, and sure enough, it got rejected. The letter that came back said, you know, we think it's really well written, it's a good story, but it's not saleable stuff. And so they took that letter and went into the board, which was composed mainly of my father's friends on the faculty, and said, look, the East Coast has turned this thing down. This is our chance to be brave and show them up and publish it. And they did.
11: Mm. And were they expecting it to sell a lot when they published it, or were they doing it?
12: Absolutely not. The first press run was of 1,500 copies, which is a trickle.
11: Right.
12: Well, you get that many from libraries. And then the first year they had to have a second printing. And we've all tried to find out exactly how many were in that second printing. It was something around 3,500 copies. So you had 5,000 copies the first year. And then the second year, they did 10,000 copies. And before the movie was made, which sent it skyrocketing in sales, but before that happened, my father was very proud of the fact that every year it sold more copies than it had the previous year. And if you've ever been in the book business, and I have, I've been writing books for 30 years, that's phenomenal.
13: That's not the usual curve. The usual curve is you get
12: good sales right after the book comes out, and then it tapers off. His book, on its own, without the movie, went the other way.
11: Yeah. It's a testament to word of mouth. Right, because he wasn't getting on the Today Show or the Larry King Show or whatever back in the day out promoting the book. It was, I read this book, you have to read this.
12: Absolutely, and it was the fishing community originally that was the great source of support. People would pass it around and say, you know, well, anybody can write a book about how you fish, how you cast, how you tie flies, and all that. This book tells you what it feels like to fish. And that was the draw on it that worked then and works to this day.
11: Yeah. Seems like at that point he unlocked whatever he was blocked, and then comes Young Men and Fire, and that has gotten rave reviews too. So it seems like
12: he got blocked up again.
11: And then he died, but he found his voice later in life.
12: Good way to put it. Yes, and he ran out of time.
11: Hmm.
12: He worked on that for 13 years, but the last 3 years he wasn't, you know, working on a book. He'd look at the manuscript and hold a pencil over it, and nothing happened. And he died, and we looked at the book and had it read, Young Men on Fire, had it read by a very good friend of his who was a noted literary critic, and said, well, what should we do with this? He said, well, you probably ought to have it published to show the work that he's done on it, which is a serious underreading of the book. So we went to work on it, got it to the University of Chicago Press, a fine young editor there, Alan Thomas, took it over. And I called him up at one point. I said, Alan, you know, this thing is, it's kind of rough shape. He said, John, wait a minute. He said, this is the way books look. Sometimes when they come in, he said, yes, there's work to be done. Repetitions need to be eliminated. Some things aren't in the right place. But it's there. It's there. And so he spent a lot of time moving things around. And I spent a lot of time, and others did too, doing the kind of fact-checking you do at the end of a book. I had over 100 items, and I got an over 90% score from the University of Chicago Press, which was keeping score on all of us who were doing this kind of work.
11: Interesting.
12: And when it was done, I talked to Alan. I said, Alan, people are going to say we rewrote my father's book for him. And we both know that's not what we did. But would you write something, an editor's note kind of thing, and say what you did? So he wrote that, and he told me, and the only in writing he did was about three or four sentences where he had to make a transition that hadn't been made. Everything else was my dad. So I did the first audio reading of it,

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1: Chronicle of Family and a River. John McClane, who wrote in the early 2020s about his family and the movie, the real story, A River Runs Through It. We'll come back and talk more with John McClane. America at Night, back in a moment.

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3: I'm Lindsay Boach in the KKTV 11 Newsroom on 740 KVOR. A small fire department says it has a new agreement that will provide services to a new community. Under the agreement, the Edison Fire Department will now serve the town of Boone. That comes after the Boone Volunteer Fire Department stopped operations in 2020 because of funding issues. The Edison Fire Protection Station on First Street will serve as the hub for fire operations within the town. Soon there will be new accessibility improvements at the Citizen Service Center parking garage. That's along Garden of the Gods Road. Construction is set to start later this week and continue until June. That project will improve access to better meet ADA standards. That'll include new ramps, better curb cuts, and more pedestrian crossings. During construction, the first floor of the parking garage will be partially closed. DoorDash is announcing a new partnership, saying that SNAP recipients will be able to use the service when ordering from certain grocery stores. SNAP benefits can now be used to pay for DoorDash orders from Kroger stores, including King Soopers. In the 11 Newsroom, I'm Lindsay Boach.
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3: Took almost 20 years for the movie to be made from the book, which came out 50 years ago, and it is considered an instant classic, one of the great American novels. Norman MacLean died a few years before the movie came out. His son, John MacLean, joins us to talk about his family, his father, and that wonderful, wonderful book, A River Runs Through It. When you read it for the first time, how much of the story did you know, and how much did you learn about your grandmother and grandfather and uncle when you read the book?
4: Well, what I learned mostly was about my father's writing. He showed us, my wife and myself, the text of it, the type text of it, the final. One time when we were off on the eastern shore of Lake Michigan in the middle of a very cold period, there wasn't anything to do outside that day. It was snowing. And so we stayed inside in front of a fire, and we both read it. It's 104 pages, so my wife could read it, and then I could read it. And we looked at each other, and I didn't say anything, but my wife said, you know, this is like the stuff we used to read in college, the great literary classics. And it was stunning. I said, my God, you know, I couldn't get myself up to the level of the book. I couldn't say, oh yeah, this is obviously a literary classic, world class literature here. I mean, how do you say that about something that kind of came out of the blue? So we went in to see my dad. He was sitting in a different room, and he had this look on his face. He was very expectant. You know, he could really have been hurt. You know, one of those open looks. He was not an open man, and he would, you know. And I said, you know, this is fantastic. Don't let anybody change a word on it. This is a wonderful thing. And he just, this rush of relief and pleasure. He didn't know at that time that he had really done it. I think, you know, part of him knew it, but not all of him.
3: Is it true, John MacLean, that Hollywood came calling for your father to write the book, and he turned them all down? Tell me that story when Hollywood starts to come.
4: Yeah, it doesn't quite go that way, but it's he was very difficult. And he thought that his book was his book, and he didn't want anybody messing with his family. Yes, Hollywood came calling, and a couple of executives from Paramount came out and had a talk with him at his place in Chicago. And he said afterwards, you know, all these guys want to do is talk about great art and passion and all that, and all an author wants to talk about is money. But he signed up with them and got them. There was an option. Then later, Robert Redford got interested in it and got in touch with them. And I don't know what happened for real, but in trying to read it from the outside, I think what happened is that Robert Redford was a big enough name that he could Bigfoot. And Paramount very graciously allowed my dad to get out of the contract with them so that he could sign up with Redford. And they used to sit there, Redford and my dad, and they'd talk to each other, and Redford would pretend to be a Scot. He was really Irish. And he'd get along very well. But that didn't happen until later. The first time, Redford was going to come out to Chicago and meet with my father in his little apartment on the south side in Hyde Park. And he was a day late. And my father opened the door and said, "Robert, you're late." And he closed the door, and that was the end of it, as far as he was concerned. And people found out about that and got busy and got the wires back up. And the relationship eventually became very friendly and warm. Redford sent my dad a draft of the script that is written by a Missoula figure. And it opened with my Uncle Paul on the dock at Sealy Lake, having caught a great big rainbow trout. He's holding it in his hands. And as the camera zooms in, he takes the rainbow trout and cracks it and breaks its neck to kill it. And you had to scrape my dad off the ceiling. I mean, he was just, that wasn't going to be the way the movie was made. And so that stopped it. That stopped the whole thing. Cold. And I, now that Redford's gone, I said this before, and I think it's true. I think he just waited out my dad, who was very old by then. He was 84. And a few years later, my father died. And practically the day that he died, Redford started work on the movie and brought it out very, very quickly, within a year and a half or two. I can't remember the exact timing. And it did not have that scene in it. And the person who'd done that writing was marginalized and kind of pushed aside. And they came out with a movie that I think does very well by the book. It has lasted for 30 years. It is cherished and loved by more than the fishing community, and it's still shown.
3: Yeah, that's really interesting. So you think Redford sort of slow played the movie a little bit?
4: I think he just stopped it. You know, my father had negotiated a veto, an artistic veto in his contract with Redford. You don't get that in Hollywood.
3: Right.
4: Nobody gets that.
3: Yeah.
4: And that was his price for signing up. And I think Redford figured, you know, I just can't make the movie with while this guy's alive, because if it's this today, it's going to be something else tomorrow. They will not make a movie. It has to be on the Blackfoot River, and it wasn't on the Blackfoot River, the home waters. It was they sent a crew out there to look at the Blackfoot, and they claimed that the reason that they didn't do it was that some of the hills around there show timber scars, logging scars, and they said it would be unsightly. The movie wound up winning the Oscar for cinematography. But I think another reason was that the whole area around the Blackfoot was not set up for a movie company. They figured it would cost them something like $100,000 a day extra to get caterers and housing and move people, you know, 60 miles to the river and back at the end of the day. And when they were in Livingston, Montana, doing it on the rivers around there, in southern Montana, Livingston was all set up for it. You know, they were used to to the movie world, and it worked.
3: John McClane, our guest, the son of Norman McClane, who wrote the book 50 years ago, A River Runs Through It, where Hollywood turned it into a motion picture. And I don't know if Brad Pitt was, right, that then propelled Brad Pitt to superstardom. He was a relative unknown, a little bit well-known, but nowhere near as big as he is now, and that sort of propelled him to the stratosphere. But the movie, for all of its little things that it had to change for Hollywood, I think it got the big things right. Would you agree?
4: I would. It got the sense of family, and it did very well with the fishing. That's the core of it. And it made Paul a character that you could identify with. I mean, one reason I like the movie, you know, I'm not supposed to because the picture guys all say, oh, it's the book that's true,
3: right.
4: Is just a... Well, come on, wait a minute. A whole family can go see that movie, and the kids identify with Paul because he has trouble and he tries to straighten out, and they know you can't live like that and get away with it. So they know something bad is going to happen. When it happens, it happens off stage. You never have to see it. You don't see the murder. You don't see the body. You don't zoom in on it the way a lot of visual stuff does these days. It's handled with great care and off screen. And I think that's terrific. And then you wind up looking at Norman, my father, and yes, he's stolid, and he's not as maybe as exciting as Paul is. But somehow he pulls through, you know, stay calm and carry on. He comes out of this in good shape. And I think that, you know, a family, there's something there for the adults. There's something for the kids and all sorts of conditions in between.
3: John McClain, tell me about your mother.
4: Oh, my mother. Well, she was tall and redheaded and had a gift for friendship. She was probably Paul McClain's closest female relationship, excepting his mother in his whole life. She was from a little town called Wolf Creek in Montana, near about 35 miles away from the capital in Helena, and the oldest of seven children. And she wound up running the family for a while. They sent the kids to Helena for high school because there wasn't any high school in Wolf Creek. Higher education did not exist there, unless you regarded work as a higher education. And her father, John Burns, ran the general store in Wolf Creek, and he didn't like being alone, and he wanted his wife with him. So my mother wound up being kind of a den mother for all the kids in Helena. And that's the way she was. That was her big gift, that she could run things without being a tyrant or meddlesome or a pain in the neck. And she had this gift for friendship. And that continued on through her whole life. She was a steadying anchor for my dad. He would go off on tangents and say, no, you got to get back grounded here. And she was a very interesting figure at the University of Chicago, where faculty wives are in a hierarchy that would be the envy of the Catholic Church. And the older faculty wives did not speak to the new faculty wives, except my mother did. She treated everybody the same. She was open and lived that way. Unfortunately, she had a bad cigarette habit, and it caught up with her, and she died at the age of 63.
3: Mm. Tell me about your Uncle Paul. When you wrote your book about the family, Home Waters, A Chronicle of Family and a River, as you said earlier, that you did a little research on your uncle's death. In the movie, he dies in Montana, but in real life, they got him out of Montana to sort of get him out of, you know, away from the gambling, away from the drinking, to try and start a new life, and he ended up dying in Chicago. What did you learn?
4: Well, the reform didn't work, is what I learned. That my father kind of was his mentor back in Chicago, got him a job at the University of Chicago, working in the publicity department for a very fine guy named George Morgenthau. And Paul went back to his old habits. He got in debt. He got heavily in debt, and apparently very dangerously in debt. And my dad always wondered if that hadn't been part of the reason, or the reason that he got killed. That he was. I don't think that happened. The circumstances of his death were kind of sordid. He had an ordinary Sunday. He took his girlfriend to a White Sox game, and then he took her to the fancy restaurant in Hyde Park, Morton's, for dinner, walked her home, and left her at the door at 10 o'clock at night. Then he walked across the Midway to his quarters on the other side of the Midway, which is getting into dangerous territory in Chicago. I mean, if you went across the wrong street in those days, you know, one side could be safe and the other side not. And this was a very borderline area. There are instances where people reported seeing him in the course of the evening trying to start fights with people on the street. There are two episodes like that. Just ordinary citizens. He scared them to death, you know, and they couldn't get away from him fast enough. But it gets into a black neighborhood there very quickly. And that's who the people were that he was accosting, apparently. Then he's found about 5:30 in the morning in a back alley in very bad shape. His wallet was out and there were a couple of dollar bills floating around, but he'd had $50, $55 in pay and cashed his check that Friday. So he was robbed. He never regained consciousness, so we don't know. The police report on it finally was it was a robbery gone bad. What happened in the final hours remains a mystery. No one was ever arrested for it. There were never any prime suspects for it. End of the story.
3: Yeah, I always, when I read A River Runs Through It before the movie, I thought it to be a love letter that your father wrote to your family.
4: That's the description he used. It's a love poem to my family.
3: And I, when I first got into radio, I was just, I don't know how I found it, but I found an old tape of Studs Terkel interviewing your father. Did you ever hear that interview?
4: Yeah, I did.
3: Yeah. I listened to that thing until the tape wore out. I listened to that thing so many times. It was fascinating to hear your father's voice talk about it.
4: Yes, and Studs asks him at one point, you know, how do you feel about, you know, becoming an author, a noted author, so late in life and so on? Don't you wish that it had happened earlier? And I says, oh, don't hang that one on me. I am the happiest of authors.
3: Say what you want about Robert Redford and the changes. The end of the movie, where he takes your father's last sentences in A River Runs Through It, and that old man is fishing on the river, and Redford's voice comes in at the end. The end leaves everybody just speechless and with tears coming down.
4: Yes, it does. And it's funny how that happened. Redford wanted to stay out of the movie as an actor, and he made a demo tape to show other actors how they should read those final pages of the final words of the book. And so they went around trying to find somebody, and he'd bring him samples from people. He said, no, that's not it, that's not it, that's not it. And finally, he said, Robert, the way you did it is the way you like it. You got it just right. Why don't we use that? And they did, and they were right. He got it exactly right. And if you try to read that yourself out loud in front of an audience, you will discover it looks simple, and it's not easy to read. It really isn't.
3: Yeah.
4: And he nailed it. He did a beautiful job. They also found that older guy, fisherman, who had hands very much like my dad's hands. They looked like his. And that took a lot of hunting to find that fella.
3: Yeah, that was a perfect end. And the movie still stands up 30 years later. The book is timeless. The movie stands up. A River Runs Through It. John McClane, the son of Norman McClane. The book was A River Runs Through It. His second book, Young Men and Fire, which is a great, great read. It's well-respected. And John McClane, thank you very much for a wonderful hour. It has been so enjoyable. Thank you for sharing your family and your family story. It has been a true honor talking to you. Thank you very much.
4: Well, thank you for having me. You seem to have gotten the idea.
3: It is America at Night. Back in a moment.
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3: 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America at Night is our executive director is Alex Hinton. Our engineer is Richard Good. I'm McGraw Milhaven. 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
2: Guiding ships through the Strait. I'm Ted Lindner, Fox News. U.S. warships and aircraft helping guide commercial ships through the Strait of Hormuz. Fox's Jared Halpern with more from the White House.
27: Project Freedom is a defensive operation, CENTCOM Commander Admiral Brad Cooper says, to protect commercial ships through the Strait of Hormuz.
28: My operational assessment overall is that the U.S. military has the clear advantage. We have an enormous amount of capability and firepower concentrated in and around the strait.
27: In the first day of the operation, CENTCOM says several small Iranian fast boats threatening commercial vessels were eliminated. The operation includes U.S. warships, dozens of land and sea-based aircraft, unmanned drones, and 15,000 service members. At the White House, Jared Halpern, Fox News.
2: A federal judge apologizing to the accused would-be assassin over his treatment in a D.C. jail. Following what went down at the White House Correspondents' Dinner last Saturday, where Cole Allen is now in solitary confinement.
29: A Justice Department prosecutor said Cole Allen told FBI agents he didn't expect to survive the assassination attempt. And in an email, Allen said he wanted to extend his appreciation to many people since he will not likely be able to talk to them again. Magistrate Judge Zia Faruqi told Allen he would get him the Bible that he's been requesting. Faruqi acknowledged it is a high-profile case, but maintains Allen should not be in solitary confinement. At U.S. District Court in Washington, Mike Emanuel, Fox News.
2: And a MAGA split over President Trump's latest nominee to be Surgeon General. Some MAGA influencers blasting radiologist and former Fox contributor Dr. Nicole Sapphire as they view her as being pro-vaccine. But HHS Secretary Robert F. Kennedy Jr. questioned the need for some vaccines, publicly endorsing the president's choice. 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
4: You know, one of the weirder things I've seen on social media lately is parents feeding their babies butter, like whole sticks of butter. They swear that it helps them feel fuller after meals and get a good night's sleep, among other things. There's actually something to this. You know, butter is full of fat, which a rapidly growing infant needs, but eating butter all the time results in, quote, boxing out other important nutrients they need as well. Spokesperson for the Academy of Nutrition and Dietetics told us she recommends half a teaspoon to a teaspoon melted and then added to a puree. Or as they get older, you can drizzle oil or melted butter over cooked vegetables, she told us. We never say just give butter by itself, and it's not the only source of fat she would recommend. Avocados, hummus, fish, they are great sources of fat as well, and also great foods to introduce. I'm Dr. Sanjay Gupta, helping you live a better life.
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9: Warm start to our week with highs in the 70s and 80s. Feeling a bit breezy too, with some gusts up to 30 miles per hour. And we're going to be staying partly cloudy for the majority of the day while tracking some scattered showers possible later this afternoon. With your KKTV Alert Weather, I'm meteorologist Roy Rusk.
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0: late night conversation like it ought to be. Here are the phone numbers, 1-844-2-McGraw, 1-844-262-4729. Those are the phone numbers. It's also the text line. The text line is alive and well. We'll get to the text line here in just a second, but it's open phones. We love first-time callers, absolutely love first-time callers, and tell Alex you're a first-time caller, and he'll see if he can bump you up to the front of the line. You get a Disney Fast Pass when you are a first-time caller. Don't try and trick us either, because we're like AI. We know all. And then you can give us a call, 1-844-2-McGraw, 1-844-262-4729. I got to tell you, the reason why I'm at work tonight is because our insider, who was going to be arrested on insider trading, Nick Tamaro from Churchill Downs, was not as good as advertised. He does set the track odds. does set the track odds for Churchill Downs, but he gave us Chief Wallaby, and he gave us he didn't give us Renegade, who came in second, and he didn't give us the horse that ended up winning, Golden Dome or whatever it was. So I had all my money. I had my mortgage on Chief Wallaby, Commandment, and the Puma. The Puma scratched, so I knew I was in trouble. I was convinced I was winning. Absolutely convinced I was winning. And then the horse Golden comes out of nowhere on the back stretch at the top of the stretch. Did anybody watch the race? The guy was dead last. The horse was dead last at the top of the straight and makes up all that ground and wins the Derby. The first time a female trainer wins the Kentucky Derby. It was exciting. Unfortunately, I did not have any of the winners, but that's all right. You have to get a bet down for the Derby. So it was a good time. But Nick Tamaro we had some fun with him last week. But next time he's on, I gotta razz him a little bit. Now, as speaking of gambling, listen to this little nugget of information. So the Wall Street Journal did a story over the weekend about these prediction markets and these poly markets and Kalshi, these people who bet on current events. Did you know that 67% of the accounts lose money? 67% of the people who bet on the markets lose money. Only 33% are profitable. But only 0.1% of the accounts on poly market take home 2/3 of the profits. Only 0.1%, not 1%, 0.1% of the accounts, the people who bet on poly market, according to the Wall Street Journal, 0.1% of the accounts take home 2/3 of the profits. So you couldn't predict who was going to win the Kentucky Derby, but you could predict. What could you predict? You could predict all sorts of things if you were in the know. And so, yeah, there you go. They tell a story of a guy who was down on his luck, borrowed $2,000, and parlayed that into $8,000 by betting on daily snowfalls in Detroit. He parlayed that into $41,000, and then he betted all on a celebrity that would say something on TV, and he lost it all. Now, I don't know what he said, but maybe he was betting on Jimmy Fallon saying something, and Jimmy Fallon didn't say anything. Well, you know who knows what Jimmy Fallon's going to say? His writers. So maybe his writers took the money because he knew that joke about Trump wasn't going to make the final call. So people who bet on these poly markets and on what somebody's going to say, it's a rigged game. You can't win. It's rigged. I don't know why people play it, but it's an interesting story in the Wall Street Journal. 0.1% of the people who bet on those markets take home 2/3 of the money. 2/3 of the people lose money. 1/3 of the people at least are profitable in some way, shape, or form, or at least in the beginning. All right, from the text line, text your comments, 1-844-2-McGraw, 1-844-2-6-2-4-7-29. 262-4729. From Eden in Naples, Florida. Great evening. Finally, an elegant and truth-telling radio host. Thank you, Eden. Call back anytime. Frank in College Station says he saw Dwight Gooden pitch at the Astrodome 40 years ago. Strawberry hit a home run to right field that still may be flying. Carol in Naperville, Illinois. Keep doing what you're doing, McGraw. You have a real gift for this radio thing. Thank you very much. If you didn't go into broadcasting and radio, what would you be doing? Man, what a great question. So, anybody who's ever done anything successful says, I couldn't do anything else. And to be honest with you, and I'm being as honest as I can be with this conversation. Because when I graduated from college in 1990, I got a suit and tie job at a real estate company, and that was fine. It was very nice. The people couldn't be any nicer. It was fine, but it was not the love of my life. It was not the be all end all. And so I quit, and I moved back to Omaha, and started again. And I didn't know what I wanted to do, but I knew I didn't want to be in real estate. And my college roommate dropped me off in my apartment one day and said, the radio station's right across the street. Go get a job, you dummy. And I walked in, and they paid me $6 an hour to change the tapes in the middle of the night. And the first time I cracked the mic and I said, the 10-second ID, I sat back in the chair and I said, that's it. This is all I can do. And anyone who's successful, you know, you're going to try comedy. No, no, no. You don't try comedy. You do it. You're either a comedian or you're not. You don't try. You want to be an actor? I'm going to try being an actor. No, you don't, because you're going to fail. You have to be an actor. You want to be in radio? I think I'm going to try my hand at radio. No, no. You've got to be all in. The only chance to ever be successful in anything. You want to start a business? I think I'm going to try and start a business. No, you're not. You're going to start a business. So when people ask me what I would do if I didn't get into radio, I don't know. I honestly don't know. Now looking back, maybe there were some things, if I could do it again, maybe I would do differently. I definitely would have studied math more. Because if I would have known calculus could have gotten me to become a general manager of a baseball team, I probably would have studied math more. But who knew? Who knew studying calculus would somehow elevate you to become a general manager? Who thought that in the 1980s and the 1990s? So, who knew? So I ended up in radio. It's also the only place that would give me a job. Nobody else would hire me. So really, it was the only company who would hire me was a radio station. So there you go. All right. Enough of that. We'll get to the phone calls here. 1-844-2-McGraw. 1-844-262-4729. We got a couple lines open. We got a couple people on the line. Text your comments. Give us a call. We'll start taking those phone calls. Back in a moment. America at Night.
1: 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Call 844-2-McGraw. America at Night with McGraw-Milhaven.
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13: There's something I'd like to talk to you about today, something that's been circulating on the internet that's become a real problem. Deep fake videos of me endorsing products that I've never even heard of and I have no relationship with whatsoever. Let me tell you clearly, these videos are scams. They are designed to take your money. Now, a couple things you should keep in mind. If something sounds too good to be true, it probably is. When you look at these videos, if they don't seem natural, if there's something off about them, the audio or the video, it's probably AI generated. And if you come across something that does pique your interest, see if you can find evidence of it from other sources. I promise you this, if I discover something incredible that you need to know about, I'm going to talk about it somewhere that you can easily find, not on some shady social media site. I'm Dr. Sanjay Gupta, helping you live a better life.

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1: All right, let's go to those phones. 1-844-262-4729. Catherine in Vancouver, thanks for joining us, starting us off tonight.
2: McGraw, I heard on the radio they're gonna roll out a pilot project out here with these little robots delivering food delivery, and I'm going, you know, they're supposed to represent humans, right? And humans have been caught out here taking pepperoni off the pizza. And I'm going, this is insane.
1: That's an outrage.
2: People are going to be hungry. They're going to be running back and forth, and they're going to rip people off, and they're going to be...
1: Who are you talking about? The robots? Are you talking, hold on
2: yeah,
1: a minute. Robots,
2: yeah,
1: I'm gonna, robots don't like peanut pepperoni.
2: Oh.
1: But you bring up a good point.
2: You
1: bring up a good point. If a robot brings you a pie... Do you have to tip the robot?
2: Well, then they're going to have a fight on the corner, right? You're going to get two fighting for that corner. And what are they going to do?
1: I'm all for robots dropping things off, because that way you don't have to tip them.
2: Well, I think you do, because then they'll get mad at you, right? You don't know what they're going to do.
1: I don't care if a HAL 3000 gets mad at me. He's a computer. It's a robot. It's a droid. Get over yourself. Catherine.
2: No. My mind's going crazier.
1: Yes, it is. Catherine, have yourself a good night. Thank you for calling. Listen to this. So last night, let's try to get another phone call in here. I'll tell you about the movie we watched last night. Scott in St. Louis. Scott, welcome to America at Night.
3: Yeah, Professor Robert Pape from the University of Chicago.
1: Hold on a second. We're talking non-politics, your first topic tonight. What's your non-politics topic?
3: I almost became a Mooney when I was younger.
1: Okay, no, again, that's just, give me something current events-wise that you have to talk about.
3: What?
1: There's nothing to do with politics.
3: Well, the thing with the Moonies has nothing to do with politics.
1: It does not, but it's not necessarily a current event.
3: Well, it has to be a current event?
1: Yes, it has to be a current event. You have to show me that you read something or watch something other than politics. I'm doing this for
3: I
1: your own
3: can't
1: good.
3: Do it, man. I
1: you
3: know,
1: can't do
3: but
1: it?
3: It's, yeah, I can't do it, man.
1: Okay, all right. Well, call back next time when you can talk about something else other than politics, and then I'll let you talk politics.
3: Okay.
1: All right. Fair enough. Thank you, Scott. I appreciate the phone call. Yeah. No. I can't do it, Scott. For your own good, Scott. You're going to thank me someday. Scott calls up every day and talks politics. You have to talk something else. You have to talk about something else other than politics, because it will suck the brain matter out of your head. It's a sugar high. It's a total sugar high. It's like eating, A roll of Starbursts, right? You get that utter sugar high, and you're like, oh, and then you come crashing down, and then you need that sugar high again. So you're chasing the high, and it's just not good for you. It's not good for the country, and most importantly, it ain't good for me either. I don't want to hear it. So Scott, call back when you can talk. I'll let you talk politics, but you got to talk something else. You got to expand your horizons. Now, let me tell you this. Today is May 4th. It's also my sister's birthday. Happy birthday, Kelly. And at school for kindergarten, they allowed the kids to wear a Star Wars shirt today. Normally she wears a uniform, but today in kindergarten, they said, you know, in honor of the day, they can wear a Star Wars shirt. So we got her a nice little Yoda shirt, and she wore it to school today. Last night, we were saying, she said, oh, I want to watch Yoda. So we said, oh, okay, let's watch the first Star Wars. Now, I saw the first Star Wars in the movie theater. Tommy Howard's father took me to the very first Star Wars, 1977. And to be honest with you, the only thing that I really was of any interest to me was Carrie Fisher running around without a bra on. And I turned to then 10-year-old Tommy Howard, and I was 10, and I said, I don't think she's wearing a bra. That was what I remember of Star Wars. Because it's just, I'm not a Star Wars guy. I'm going to sneeze. Hold on. Excuse me. Oh, sorry about that. Came out of nowhere. I'm just not a Star Wars guy. So I go searching for Star Wars last night. Did you ever search for Star Wars? You say Star Wars, right? You type in Star Wars. 800 different projects. Legos, cartoons, episode 1, episode 5, episode 9, episode... I'm like, I just want to watch the first one. Well, the first one's not the first one. The first one's the fourth one. The first one's the fourth one. The fourth one's the first one, right? Because the fourth one was really the first one, but they made... But it was really episode 4, A New Hope, which I didn't know. So it takes me an hour and a half to figure out which is the first one. Then I turn it on. When was the last time anybody saw the first, the fourth one, or the first one? The original, 1977. With all due respect to the Star Wars fans out there, please call me up and help me understand the Star Wars phenomenon. Because I'm watching the very first one last night, and I can't tell if it's Star Wars or Spaceballs. That's how bad it is. It doesn't stand the test of... The first one does not stand the test of time. It is just not very good. And so after about, I don't know, 10, 15 minutes, she's like, when does Yoda come? I'm like, I don't know when Yoda comes. So we ultimately turn it off. Turns out Yoda isn't even in the first one. Who knew? Yeah, I don't, with all due respect, I know people who love him. I have great respect for people who are fans of Star Wars and are fans of it all. I missed it. I don't get it. And after watching the first one, he had white guys in helmets who were, I guess, part of the rebel cause. And they're running around with lasers.

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4: I'm Lindsay Boach in the KKTV 11 Newsroom on 740 KVOR. A small fire department says it has a new agreement that will provide services to a new community. Under the agreement, the Edison Fire Department will now serve the town of Boone. That comes after the Boone Volunteer Fire Department stopped operations in 2020 because of funding issues. The Edison Fire Protection Station on First Street will serve as the hub for fire operations within the town. Soon there will be new accessibility improvements at the Citizen Service Center parking garage. That's along Garden of the Gods Road. Construction is set to start later this week and continue until June. That project will improve access to better meet ADA standards. That'll include new ramps, better curb cuts, and more pedestrian crossings. During construction, the first floor of the parking garage will be partially closed. DoorDash is announcing a new partnership, saying that SNAP recipients will be able to use the service when ordering from certain grocery stores. SNAP benefits can now be used to pay for DoorDash orders from Kroger stores, including King Soopers. In the 11 Newsroom, I'm Lindsay Boach.
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3: 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That's 844-2 McGraw.
4: All right, let's head to the phones here. I'll shut up. It's time to take in the phone calls. Let's go to Tony in Montreal. Tony, welcome to America at Night.
5: How you doing, McGraw?
4: I'm doing good, and you're doing good. That was a nice win by your Canadians the other day.
5: Yeah, it was one of the most nerve-wracking hockey series I've ever seen. And I know I'll date myself. I'm 67, McGraw. I've been watching the Canadiens since I'm 5 years old as a good Canadian boy, watching the Montreal Canadiens, and I've never seen a series of cliffhanger games, one-goal games, multiple overtime victories, and then to win a game with less than 10 shots. So I don't know if they were pulling one of those steel curtain defense things from the Pittsburgh Steelers, but I can only justify it by saying they only had two shots to go in, and they ended up winning 2-1, which is something else. Like it's you know, there was no enjoyment in watching that game, I'll be honest with you. There was only like, wow, they made it through to the second round, which is something else. And, you know, I don't know, like I get up in the morning and I listen to you in the morning in St. Louis, and I listen to Chris Hahn in Tennessee, and I even hear Scott call you up in the morning on your radio station, and you gave him fair warning that he's got to pick up some type of hobby, and I told him I haven't. He doesn't even listen to me when I tell him, try Great Expectations. It's about 365 odd pages, maybe 400. Very descriptive. It sounds like a guy that's meticulous on facts. So it would be really good for him to read that. I'm going to challenge him to read that. And I'm going to challenge him to pick up a good sport.
4: Just
5: try the
4: something.
5: St. Louis Blues hockey team.
4: Some other
5: Montgomery, who's, well, listen, you have an amazing coach in Coach Montgomery, that's St. Louis head coach, is another Montreal boy. And you had the Carroll clan that was your GM in St. Louis. You got to learn these facts. You know, you just can't be preoccupied with Clarence Thomas and segregation and, you know, gerrymandering.
4: Speaking of that, I didn't know this, that the Montreal Canadian goalie is from St. Louis.
5: Well, I think the Montreal goalie you're talking about the backup goalie, I think, right? Fowler?
4: No. What's the main goalie's name? What's his name?
5: His name is Dobesh, D-O-B-E-S. And what I understand, he's originally Slovakian.
4: Yes, and I think he moved
5: Ohio
4: to St.
5: State.
4: But he moved to St. Louis as a kid, I think. And the post game, he was talking about what a fan he was of Jordan Binnington, and that's why he wanted to become a goalie, because he was a fan of Jordan Binnington.
5: Well, here you go. That's why I love St. Louis even more now.
4: You know, there you go.
5: Gives me more of a reason to come down and try that St. Louis fried ravioli. By the way, this kid Dobesh played at Ohio State. He wasn't even drafted, McGraw, until later in the rounds, and he wasn't a first rounder. And this guy was this amazing backstop, and nobody noticed. So kudos to the Montreal Brain Trust and scouting staff to pick up these gems. He's kind of in the ilk of the tradition of Montreal goalies, which are these huge men, usually 6'3", 6'4", Carey Price, a good 6'4", Ken Dryden, 6'4", Dobesh, 6'4", and they have reflexes like cats. So, Scott, pick up a hockey game, watch the Montreal Canadiens when they play in the next round, and focus on the goalie like McGraw does, because you know more facts than I do about Dobesh. I didn't know. And by the way, Jordan Binningham is one hell of a goalie, and he's the guy that won the I guess it's called what, the Four Nations Cup, when he beat the Americans, and then
4: he was the goalie for the Olympics for Canadian, for the Canadians. Yeah,
5: It's another story. It's funny because a guy in New York said, "You know what?" He said to me, "Tony, we really love our hockey today. We won the gold medal, but tomorrow we're on to basketball and we'll forget about hockey. And we won't even know who was in nets for us to win that, other than going to the White House." And that's the thing is, Montreal and Canada are in a fever for hockey. It's 12 months of the year, and springtime is eternal if the Montreal Canadiens are winning. And let me tell you something. If you guys want to see an eruption, 21,000 fans were in a watch party at the Bell Center, and people have said they've never seen a more insane hockey fandom than the Montreal fans. So you can imagine, McGraw, what type of fans we have. They're rabid, and they want to win, and they idolize their hockey player stars. They idolize them.
4: Tony, I have my team this playoff season is the Canadiens, so I'm rooting for you. I don't know.
5: Hey man, I like you even more now.
4: I don't know if that's good or bad. Maybe I'm a jinx. All my teams lose, so maybe you don't want me cheering for your team, but I'm cheering for you.
5: You know what? You know, listen, McGraw, I like you now even more, but let me tell you something. I believe in good luck, and you're going to bring us good luck, because I'll tell you one thing. I don't like fair weather fans. I like people that stick with their teams. And if you, like I said the other day, you're a New York Mets guy, and you still stick with them when they win or lose. And that to me, as King Lear says, loyalty is more important than anything else. King Lear said that, so I believe in King Lear.
4: Tony, thanks for the phone call. Have a good night. Thanks, man. Yes, Met fan and a Jet fan. I'm still suffering the Jets, but I got a feeling. I got a feeling about these Jets. I don't want to jinx them, but I got a feeling about these Jets. From the text line, here we go. 1-844-2-McGraw. Now that Tony's gone, we have a couple lines open for you right now. 1-844-2-McGraw. 1-844-262-4729. Let's see here. From Alabama, I've already added the alerts to my phone. I love them. Yes, all you need to do is text in your name and number, and we'll send you a lineup for the guests each and every night, except for tonight because I kind of messed up. But other than that, Alex is on top of things. So, yeah, text in your name and Alex will send you the link, and then you can sign up, and you're off and running. Here's from New York. You are amazing, and I'm turning in to God bless you for everything you do, and I love you, and I appreciate you for speaking the truth and putting it all out there. Thank you very much. Doug in Sheboygan. Sorry to hear about John Sterling. Yeah, the voice of the Yankees passed away. Another great one. I remember him doing Braves games with Skip Carey when he was much younger. Yeah, John Sterling. The Yankees win. The Yankees win. Yeah, that's John Sterling. He passed away. Retired. Was it last year or the year before? The years kind of fly by. But baseball announcers on the radio, It is a thing of beauty. You ever try and do play-by-play broadcasting? It is not easy. I've told this story before on the radio. I one time was doing a college football game, and it's not easy. It is just flat out not easy. It is hard. I mean, really hard. When you're starting out and you don't know who the teams are, and you're trying to figure out what's going on, and you don't have any help, and you don't have any experience. And so I'm doing this one game, and I'm butchering the whole thing. And all of a sudden, they line up for a first down play, and I'm on the radio, and I'm saying something along the lines of, you know, it's first and 10 from the team's, 12-yard line. And wide receivers are split left. Running back is in the I formation. Oh, wait a minute. The throw a flag. There's a penalty on the field. Oh, oh my goodness. Looks like it's a defensive penalty. They're going back 10 yards. Must be an offsides. No, wait. No, 15. Must be a personal foul of some kind here. It's a 30. Wait, it's a four. We're talking about a 50-yard penalty here. I've never seen a 50-yard penalty before. And I'm saying this on the radio. I'm like, I've never seen a 50-yard penalty. My play-by-play man taps me on the shoulder, and he says, it points to the clock. And I look at the clock, and I said, oh, end of the first period. They were switching sides on the field, and I thought it was a 50-yard penalty. So, anyway. No, it is not easy doing play-by-play. Baseball and football and basketball, it moves so fast, and you have to try and explain what you're watching. While I could never do it. Could never do it. Didn't want to do it. That's not true. Plus, you're constantly on the road. You're going from airport to airport, hotel to hotel. The guys who do it love it. They are great at what they do. They deserve great credit for it. But I just, that was not my life. I wanted to go home and spend the night in the same bed every night. But yeah, John Sterling, one of the good ones. Here's another one. Have you ever been to the Derby? No, I've never been to the Derby. I've never been to the Derby. I was at the Belmont a couple of years ago when Justify was running the Kentucky Derby, and Jay Randolph Sr., legendary broadcaster, gave me some pretty good advice. He said to me, here's what you do. He says, when you go, he says, buy a ticket to win place and to win on Justify. He says, and then don't cash it. He says, keep it as a souvenir. So that's what I did. So I took my nieces and their husbands to the game, to the track, and we sat in the general admission, stood in the general admission, and we had a grand old time. I taught them how to bet, and had a great day. Gorgeous weather. And when the Belmont came and went, it was as crazy as a scene as you've ever seen. And we saw Justify cross the finish line to win the Triple Crown. That's where the famous line was uttered. Uncle McGraw, you're the best. You teach us how to gamble all over the world, which I was quite proud of as an uncle trying to teach my nieces how to gamble all over the world. But no, that was, haven't been to the Derby, though. Haven't been to the Derby, haven't been to the Masters either. Let's see here. Now that he's ordered 5,000 military members and their families to be removed from Germany, the rationale for this action is that the German government refused to be drawn into the Iranian fiasco. Also, Trump is now shaking his fist at Cuba. The guy from Poland said, we're watching NATO disintegrate before our very eyes. I don't know if that might be a little over the top, but NATO is having a moment. There is no question about it. I said this the other day that I think Vladimir Putin's doing a jig now that we are moving troops out of Germany. Anything that we can do, anything he can do to weaken NATO is good for him. But this Strait of Hormuz is a pickle, and Donald Trump doesn't know how to get out of it. He's going to sit there and stare into the Iranian regime and hope they blink first. There's no question they're doing terrible harm to their economy, terrible harm to their citizens, terrible harm in terms of food, and there's no more food there. There's unemployment is rapid. It's just completely breaking down. But how much longer is it going to go? Is it going to go a week? Is it going to go 2 weeks? Is it going to go 3 weeks? Now they're playing, you know, tit for tat and don't let any ships through. I was reading earlier, only 4 ships got through the strait today. At the peak before all this, 130 ships were getting through. So, President Trump said, I guess it was yesterday, he's going to help shepherd some ships through. That's all well and good, but the ships ain't going. They don't have insurance. Insurance is saying, we ain't covering you. If you go through the Strait of Hormuz, we're not covering you. And so I don't care how many ships you have to help escort you through the Strait of Hormuz. If your insurance says you ain't going, you ain't going. And so a lot of the boats are saying, thanks, but we can't leave. And Iran says, if you go, you have to check in with us first. So it's a virtual standstill. It's locked up. And there's no end in sight. Maybe someday soon we wake up and they agree to something. But Iran apparently seems to be throwing out non-starters. Donald Trump also has to cut a deal that's better than Obama. He can't cut a deal that's worse than Obama because he got out of the deal with Obama. So he has to cut a deal better than Obama. Iran knows this. Iran wants to pull a Jimmy Carter on Donald Trump. They want to rub his nose in it. So they know what's going on. They read the tea leaves. They hear him when he speaks. They read his tweets. They want him to cry mercy first. And so we're in a bit of a war of worlds here. And we're all sitting and waiting for something to happen. But I hope and pray something happens soon, because nobody wins, right? Both sides are losing. So we'll just see how that all turns out, but it's not good. All right. 1-844-2-McGraw, 1-844-262-4729. America at Night. Back in a moment.
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17: 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One psychologist we spoke to said he sees this as a reflection of parents' desire to build core capacities in their children: resilience, curiosity, self-regulation, empathy. These things don't grow automatically, but are built through lived experience. I'm Dr. Sanjay Gupta, helping you live a better life.
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4: A couple more texts is coming in here. Don't forget the text line, 1-844-2-McGraw. 25% of Dems and GOP support political and violence. I don't buy that at all. That's ridiculous. Here's one. High five to you and your staff for a smooth show, even though you had changes off the cuff. Yes, we did have changes off the cuff. And Alex and Richard, professionals through and through, sometimes trying to read me is like, it's... sometimes it's not easy. Sometimes, you know why? Because sometimes I don't know what I want to do. And so they got to play defense, and they did a great job tonight. So thanks, guys, for helping us out. Here's one from Illinois, 779 area code. Finally, we started to blow up Iran's military, that murderous IRGC that hasn't been harmed at all until today. Blow the rest of them to where they will get their eternal 72, I think, virgins this week. No more ceasefires. Get back to business. You know, there is the fighting has stopped in a sense. The ceasefire, even though today there was a bit of a skirmish or two. Look, does Donald Trump want to squeeze even more? Does he want to put troops on the ground? He's signaling that he doesn't. I don't know if he does or he's not. We're sort of watching from afar. Right? He clearly, I'm assuming he rejected the idea of going after Karg Island, which didn't open up the Strait of Hormuz. Do you start putting boots on the ground? What do you go and decimate? Everything's already been decimated. How much more can you decimate? In a sense, as he says over the weekend, there's more pressure being put on closing the strait than by destroying their infrastructure in their country. So in a sense, more pressure is being put on them by closing of the strait than anything else. So do you want more pressure? I don't know. You're sort of in a no man's land. And again, I repeat, he's got to cut a deal that's better than Obama. Because if he could never live with himself and or the Democrats taunting him, if he cut a deal not as good as Obama. So we sit and wait and watch and see what happens. All right, that's going to do it for us. Our guests tonight, thanks to John McLean, who was the son of Norman McLean, who wrote that wonderful, wonderful book, A River Runs Through It. Also, Scott McFarland and also Patrick DeHaan of Gas Buddy, who was here talking about gas prices. Don't forget, everything gets turned into a podcast, and you get it sent to your phone every single day. That's going to do it for us. We're back tomorrow night. Our executive director is Alex Hinton. Our engineer tonight is Richard Good. I'm McGraw Millhaven, and this is America at Night.
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28: Fragile ceasefire being tested. I'm Sue Guzman, Fox News. President Trump issuing new threats Monday to Iran if U.S. vessels are attacked. Fox's Kevin Cork has more from Washington, D.C.
29: The U.S. is, in fact, inching closer to restarting major combat operations against Iran. That, according to senior Pentagon officials who actually tell Fox that the final decision is resting with the commander-in-chief. Iran claims they have fired on U.S. vessels and targeted the UAE with missiles and drones and fast boats. The British military reported that a pair of cargo vessels were set ablaze off of the UAE coast. And for their part, leaders at the Pentagon did report that the U.S. sank six Iranian boats that had been targeting civilian ships in that area.
28: The military carrying out Operation Project Freedom to guide stranded ships out of the Strait of Hormuz. The Secret Service responded to a shooting near the White House Monday afternoon. Fox's Mike Emanuel's in Washington, D.C. with more.
30: Secret Service says a plainclothes officer spotted someone around 3:30 this afternoon with a weapon not far from the White House. The suspect fired his weapon after being confronted by officers. A juvenile bystander was hit by a bullet. A uniformed Secret Service officer shot the suspect near the Washington Monument. He's been transported to a local hospital. Secret Service notes the vice president's motorcade drove by that area a short time before the incident. The deputy Secret Service director says the agency will get to the bottom of whether this was a threat to the president or not.
28: U.S. Southern Command says two suspected narco-terrorists were killed after the U.S. conducted a lethal kinetic strike on a vessel Monday. The vessel was transiting along known narco-trafficking routes in the Caribbean. U.S. military forces harmed more than 170 suspected drug traffickers have been killed since September 2025. 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
17: You and I have never met, but I'm willing to bet that there is something you would like to do, but you feel like you can't, that it's too hard, that you don't deserve it. A colleague of mine recently told me about this new book called Brave Shift, 30 Mindset Changes to Transform Your Life. It's written by a woman named Michelle Carrer. Carrer says the one thing most people forget when they set a goal is to attach a reason to it. Having that reason is big, because when you don't want to do something that's necessary to reach your goal, you can go back to your reason to find the motivation you need. Try to frame your goal as something you want to achieve, as opposed to being a bad part of yourself that you want to change. That will make you more likely to succeed, as will asking for help. 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I'm Dr. Sanjay Gupta, helping you live a better life.
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6: Warm start to our week with highs in the 70s and 80s. Feeling a bit breezy too, with some gusts up to 30 miles per hour. And we're going to be staying partly cloudy for the majority of the day, while tracking some scattered showers possible later this afternoon. With your KKTV Alert Weather, I'm meteorologist Roy Rusk.
27: 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Gary McNamara and Eric Harley talk about everything from politics to social issues and news of the day. 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
7: All across America, we are Red Eye Radio. He is Eric Harley, and I'm Gary McNamara. Good morning.
8: All right. Hello.
7: So, besides Democrats now supporting a Nazi and people that are Nazi adjacent, what else are they talking about? Yeah. You know, you and I have played some of the audio clips from some of the representatives of, what is it, the Midas News Network, Midas Touch, they're calling it, that really, I think it was formed like in 2024. And they're a, you know, new progressive network out there, you know, streaming, whatever, YouTube, whatever. Mm-hmm. But what are they talking about? You ready for this?
3: All right.
7: Here we go. Just so you know what the left and, you know, this is the really the Midas Touch is the newest network out there. And they're getting publicity. They're getting on MSNBC and going on CNN. But they've got, for example, their own podcast. This is Anthony Davis and the Midas Touch podcast. Right?
3: Okay.
7: Here we go.
3: All right.
7: What are they talking about?
3: All right.
8: There is a fear that he ain't leaving. And that is something to be taken very seriously because, it almost sounds humorous that he wouldn't. But he will. And he said in a rally speech, I'll never forget it, that his greatest regret was leaving the White House in 2021. And he should have just, hunkered down. He's building an additional 100,000 square feet to give him the opportunity to hunker down this time with a military installation below this giant ballroom that will clearly never be used for balls.
7: So there you go.
3: Yeah, okay.
7: The president, according to Anthony Davis, whoever the hell he is.
3: I don't know. I haven't heard of him,
7: but part of the new liberal network out there that the president is. Are we back to Jade Helm 2015?
3: Why not?
7: Jade Helm 15 again?
3: Yeah.
7: Remember, what was it? What was that? Remember, was that North Korean tunnels under Walmarts?
3: Yes.
7: Was that part of Jade Helm?
3: And I think Canadian tunnels under Arby's locations. Something like that.
7: Well, What I remember is when they had the special forces in, in Central Texas or where it was in Texas, where they had the special forces training. Mm-hmm. And we were laughing about it. And at that time, which would be 11 years ago, we had some of our listeners furious at us for mocking the Jade Helm 15 conspiracies, which, again, all ended up not being true.
3: Right.
7: And we chastised those people who came after us and said, stop being gullible fools. And the best thing about it, when you look at the special forces training where, remember, they're taking over private property. Remember that one?
3: Well,
7: this is a secret thing.
3: Local leaders had celebrated that. Nobody paid attention to them.
7: Yeah, nobody paid attention to the local Chamber of Commerce. Remember, the local Chamber of Commerce is figuring out what the overall economic benefit of having these exercises going on. And I do remember coming out and saying, and for people that don't know, in Central Texas, there is this massive space, absolutely massive space, where there are thousands and thousands and thousands of military people just ready.
3: Called Fort Hood.
7: Why do we need that in Central Texas?
3: Yeah, right.
7: It can only be for one reason. Then wasn't there the body bags thing too? Remember, I forgot what the body bags thing was.
3: Yeah, wasn't that Jesse Ventura?
9: You know, I live in Mexico and I'm not even in the United States anymore, but the government's stocking up on body bags. That kind of scares me.
3: Okay.
7: What causes that? Is it a sense of delusional self-importance that we know something you don't know?
3: Yes, it is. Yeah, I think it for people like that, it gives them some kind of power that, again, makes them feel like they've got information nobody else has. You and I, well, just this morning, discussing Iran. You and I are just theorizing.
7: Yeah.
3: We say often, we have no clue as to what could be going on the inside.
7: And neither does anybody else.
3: I have confidence that we're in control.
9: But I'm not going to tell you right now there's Iranian tunnels under Target.
7: Target needed to become competitive with Walmart.
9: Well, they chose the name Target for a reason.
3: Okay, Jesse. Fine. It's
7: now, here's the thing.
3: Yeah.
7: He didn't say that, but I can see him saying that.
3: No, I totally, that was when I'm doing that cheap impression, I'm in his mindset.
7: Well, we're old enough to remember when he ran for governor of Minnesota.
9: I was the governor of Minnesota.
7: But don't I think I was working at our great affiliate KXL in Portland at the time.
3: Yeah.
7: Portland, Oregon, that is, just not Maine.
3: Right.
7: Now, would I want to work in Portland, Maine right now? Yeah, because we could have some good Nazi talk. But it was Portland, Oregon, and I remember people calling, this guy, he has fresh new, and I'm like, shut up! I mean, back then I was saying it. There are no fresh new ideas. Everything has been recirculated. We know what works and we know what doesn't work.
3: Well, and
7: I just love it. We have these new fresh ideas from the fresh-faced young people coming in. Shut up. There are no new ideas. They've all been tried. We're rehashing the same old thing, just trying to repackage it and with a nice pretty bow so people are suckers and go, pretty bow. All right. This must be new and fresh.
3: Well, look, if you're someone like that, you know, it's pretty easy. You get yourself a cable TV show and call it Conspiracy Theories. Which, by the way, they didn't spend a lot of time in that meeting on the name of the show. What do we call it? What's it going to be about? Conspiracy Theories. Let's see here. Let me get back to you. Hey, what about Conspiracy Theories?
7: Well, okay. I remember coming out and saying, was that the Independence Party or whatever it was?
3: Yeah.
7: It was called. Yeah. And all I remember saying, guys, it's going to end up being a liberal.
3: Yeah,
7: and he ended up being a liberal.
3: Well,
7: it was like, and people just felt like suckers. Same thing with Obama. Same thing with Obama. People became complete and total sucker fools.
3: Well,
7: tools.
3: And he would always turn. You know, he's the type of individual that turns the interviewer on themselves. Right, the interviewer would ask, you know, something like, why do you think the government ordered so many body bags, if that is true?
9: Why don't you tell me why they ordered so many body bags?
3: Well, why did you run for governor of Minnesota?
9: Why don't you tell me why I ran for governor of Minnesota?
3: They can never really answer based on true conviction. They can't say, here's the evidence. They never have the receipts.
7: Well, for us, that would be a very simple one.
3: Yeah.
7: Since you are the one that came up with the scenario,
3: exactly.
7: I didn't. You
3: right.
7: tell me.
3: Exactly.
7: I can't respond to you throwing out a statement where you haven't backed it up with any facts.
3: Yeah.
7: So the burden of proof is on you.
3: Yeah.
7: But that is a debate, a very weak debate tactic that politicians use all the time.
3: Well, and it's also a huge moneymaker in the world of conspiracies. You go back to the Bigfoot footage. It was a suit. It was a Bigfoot suit.
7: By the way, there's another story yesterday where some guy claims he's got footprints
3: of
7: something.
3: Well, you know, the son of the guy, I forget the guy's name, who took the video and promoted the video. His son is part of a new documentary, and his son is saying, you know, I feel like my dad lied to me, and the truth needs to come out. This was because they found some more footage of them rehearsing, basically, in the suit, and they had to go with someone else because the first guy in the suit was only like 5'4". I was going to have to be taller because that suit looks really baggy. It's got fur dragging the ground. But it started this great. How many TV shows on History Channel? You know, the show about history, which became the cable TV a channel about history. That became the cable TV channel about things that never happened. They had so many conspiracy theory type shows on cable because they were making money. And every week, and you know what?
7: Ghost hunters.
3: Yeah. Well, Nate Bargatze had a bit, and it's something that I said years ago. I think a lot of people have basically said it, but Nate is funnier at saying it. You know how I know there isn't a Bigfoot? You know how I know when I watch those shows they're not going to find Bigfoot? Because we would have learned about it the moment it happened, not 6 months later when the TV show aired. I'm paraphrasing his bit, but it's exactly what you and I have been saying. But the conspiracy theory thing is a moneymaker because people believe that they're... Because, by the way, there's no right or wrong. That's why you can't really debate it.
7: Well, that's when you get, well, prove there isn't one.
3: Exactly.
7: Well, no, that...
3: Burden of proof isn't on me.
7: You're right. You're making the allegation, for example, that Bigfoot or aliens or whatever exist.
3: Right.
7: It's, you know, you came up with a scenario.
3: Right.
7: The burden of proof is on you.
3: Yeah. I don't have any doubt, like, when it comes to things like aliens or aircraft in the sky, that people have seen things.
7: I have.
3: I can't tell you what they've seen.
7: I have, but when was it last year? Remember when Congress was all the UFOs, and these videos and the UFOs, mm-hmm. and are there extraterrestrials? Mm-hmm. And it's interesting because if you talk to any type of physicist, and they look out and they go, nah, there's no evidence that there's any life out there anywhere. There may be.
3: Mm-hmm.
7: But when you look at how big the universe is, when you actually put it into perspective, when you see how hard it's going to be if we ever attempt to try to go to Mars, and that's probably going to be the limitation. Mm-hmm. When you see and you know the absolute facts of physics that nothing can break the speed of light, you look at it and it's like... believing if you buy one lottery ticket and the odds are one in a billion that you're going to win,
3: mm-hmm. Mm-hmm.
7: that physics itself goes, for the radiation, it's going to take a significant part of any astronaut who goes to Mars. That's going to be like a 3-year mission.
3: Yeah.
7: The radiation that they will be exposed to,
3: mm-hmm.
7: will drastically increase their chance of dying.
3: Mm-hmm.
7: When you see how long it takes, I mean, look how far Voyager 1 and Voyager 2 are out there, and it's a minuscule amount, and Voyager 1's been out there since 1977, I think it's like 15.7 billion miles.
3: Look what happened when Arnold was on Mars and took off the helmet.
7: Yeah, exactly. But I mean, the fact is, nobody brings up, well, what's the actual science?
3: Yeah.
7: What are the absolutes of physics that we know that nobody is debating, which you believe that you can somehow get around that? Instead, mm-hmm. it's the panic which drives the clicks.
3: Yes.
7: The aliens are out there. The aliens are out there. The aliens are out there.
3: Right. Well no, because mystery is intriguing all day long. We're curious. The curiosity leads us to things like that. And for entertainment, there's nothing wrong with it. When it starts shaping into, well, we're gonna be looking into this and spending taxpayer dollars. Okay. All right.
7: But it's sort of like climate change.
3: Mm-hmm.
7: You know, if the world isn't doomed and we're all not going to die in 20 years...
3: Mm-hmm.
7: It's really not interesting. Let's keep the narrative going that it disaster. Well, you have right
3: to bring something else, right? Yeah. The next day, you're going to have to bring something else to get their attention all over again because it becomes boring. I mean, sorry, but Bigfoot. Look, Bigfoot could be real, but in today's world, people wouldn't even flinch. There could be a real Bigfoot walk into a Walmart with a wallet and a fanny pack and do some shopping, nobody bat an eye.
7: Not anymore.
3: Not anymore. I saw it happen. He lives under Walmart.
4: It's just amazing, you know. But you know, look, people have made millions on conspiracy theories.
3: Because people are curious, and their curious mind is, what do they have? There's a 10-foot alien in my backyard in Las Vegas.
4: Oh, my God.
3: Okay. The key words there that should have been the red flag for everybody, in Las Vegas. Oh, it turns out he has a YouTube channel? I'm shocked.
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11: Mixed signals regarding what summer months' weather might look like in the continental U.S. As USDA meteorologist Brad Rippey explains,
12: we're kind of between La Nina and El Nino, so we really don't have a signal coming in from the Pacific. That means that other factors, lately we've been seeing kind of an odd blocking pattern starting to bring the cold air down. And it looks like that general pattern may continue, but these blocking patterns are very tough to foresee more than a few weeks ahead of time. So it's kind of a low confidence summer forecast, unfortunately, in terms of how weather patterns might play out.
11: Yet what several forecasters are expecting for June, July, and August is
12: a ridge of high pressure for the summer in parts of the western United States.
11: And with the potential of an El Nino developing later in the summer, a possible active monsoon for the southwest. However, dry signals are expected for the central and southern plains this summer. I'm Rod Bain reporting for the U.S. Department of Agriculture in Washington, D.C.
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17: So-called superagers, they are an enviable segment of the population. people who are older than 80, whose brains function like someone a fraction of their age. It's true, a lot of these people have genetics on their side, but more and more research is bearing out the idea that people who practice good brain health also slow their cognitive decline. Dr. Richard Isaacson, a pioneer in the Alzheimer's space, told us that, quote, his studies have found lifestyle changes including diet, exercise, reducing stress and optimizing sleep, along with managing vascular risk factors with certain medications, can actually help grow brain areas and also reduce telltale signs of Alzheimer's, such as tau tangles and amyloid plaques. What else helps? Staying social, surrounding yourself with family and friends, and maybe even volunteering for a real sense of purpose. I'm Dr. Sanjay Gupta, helping you live a better life.

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19: When it comes to the myriad reasons people don't get enough exercise, psychologist Diana Hill has heard them all. She's the author of a new book with a great title, I Know I Should Exercise, But. On a recent episode of my podcast, Chasing Life, Hill told me the number one reason people don't exercise is because they don't feel like they have enough time. She told us that she encourages people she works with to shift from an either-or mindset to a both-and mindset. Hill herself uses time at her son's baseball game to walk around the field cheering him on instead of sitting on the sidelines. She also recommends setting up your space at home, at work, in the car to facilitate movement. So every night before I go to bed, I lay out my workout clothes next to my bathroom sink so they are waiting there for me as a good reminder. I'm Dr. Sanjay Gupta, helping you live a better life.
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1: And I'm Gary McNamara along with Eric Harley. Coming up in...

0: It's 26 past. America in the Morning continues. Police are dealing with swatting calls targeting hippos and lions. Correspondent Haya Panjwani reports on threats called into a number of zoos across the nation.
1: Hoax calls involving alleged bomb threats and even claims of active shooters have prompted evacuations and closures at several zoos across the United States in recent days. No explosives or real dangers have been found in the latest string of what authorities are describing as swatting incidents. In the latest case, police on Sunday swept the Akron Zoo in Ohio after a threat led to the evacuation of visitors. Threats have also been called into zoos elsewhere in Ohio, as well as Kentucky, Tennessee, Florida, and Arizona. The FBI has called swatting an increasing national problem. I'm Haya Panjwani.
0: A fictitious Ohio radio station that was a hit TV show in the 1970s has been reborn. Correspondent Julie Walker reports a real WKRP radio station is now living on the air in Cincinnati decades after the sitcom that made those call letters famous.
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0: America in the Morning for Tuesday, May 5th, 2026 is produced by Jeff McKay. I'm John Trout. This is Westwood One.
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9: Well, good morning, kiddo. 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
5: This is America in the Morning from Westwood One. 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
6: Day full of developments in the Middle East as the U.S. moved to reopen the Strait of Hormuz. Sagar Meghani, Washington.
7: A manhunt and a shooting that injured dozens at an Oklahoma campground. I'm Clayton Neville.
8: A Dutch cruise ship is waiting for help after a suspected hantavirus outbreak. I'm Karen Chavez.
9: Cornell's president and students are in a dispute after a video shows a parking lot incident. I'm Sue Aller.
10: A United flight strikes a pole on the New Jersey Turnpike.
11: I'm Mike Hempen.
12: 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I'm the new old tech guy, Chuck Palm.
13: Dolly Parton has canceled her previously postponed Las Vegas residency. Ed Donahue, Washington.
5: Back after these messages.
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0: Welcome back. You're with America in the Morning. There is a wide swath of potential severe weather today, mainly in the south. More from AccuWeather.com meteorologist Brian Thompson.
1: The cold front that brought severe weather to parts of the Great Lakes yesterday is making its way farther south and east today, and we're going to have the opportunity for some severe weather in portions of Arkansas, northeastern Texas, from Dallas to Little Rock, even western parts of Tennessee, southern parts of Missouri. Could have hail, downpours,

0: It's 5 till. America in the Morning continues. The legal wrangling between Blake Lively and Justin Baldoni has finally come to an end. Entertainment reporter Kevin Carr has an update.
1: On Monday, Blake Lively and Justin Baldoni's Wayfarer Studios reached a settlement, putting to bed 18 months of legal wrangling surrounding the hit film It Ends With Us. Lively originally filed suit in December 2024, alleging sexual harassment and a hostile work environment. She also alleged Baldoni and his team engaged in a retaliatory smear campaign. Baldoni then countered with his own $400 million suit. In June 2025, a federal judge dismissed Baldoni's suit. Then last month, he dismissed 10 of Lively's 13 claims, leaving only retaliation and breach of contract. On the In the Well podcast on May 1st, Baldoni's lawyer, Brian Friedman, explained that this removed Baldoni as an individual from the case.
2: While the case will always be referred to, I think, as Baldoni Lively or Lively Baldoni, you know, Justin Baldoni is no longer a party in the case.
1: For the lesser remaining claim of retaliation, Friedman and his team plan to argue that the instances involved pre-existing content.
2: Are you defaming someone when you're what's showing up are videos that existed on the internet? You're not creating new content.
1: This argument never happened in court because the undisclosed settlement was reached 2 weeks before the trial was set to begin in New York. On Monday, Lively, Baldoni, and their representatives issued a statement calling the film It Ends With Us, quote, a source of pride, and that they hoped this would bring closure to the issue. I'm Kevin Carr.
0: Legendary music superstar Dolly Parton shared what she called her good news and a little bit of bad news about her health. Correspondent Ed Donahue reports the 80-year-old's health issues will impact her upcoming Las Vegas shows.
3: Dolly Parton has canceled her previously postponed Las Vegas residency. The reason? Health issues.
4: And I will always love you.
3: Dolly Parton is 80 years old and says her immune system and digestive system got all out of whack over the past couple of years. She also mentioned problems with kidney stones.
5: Some of the meds and treatments make me a little bit swimmy-headed, as my grandma used to say.
3: Parton says doctors tell her it's all treatable. She said she is still working on opening her museum and hotel in Nashville.
5: And I am spending a lot of time writing and reworking on my Broadway musical. It's called Dolly, a true original musical.
3: Parton first postponed her Vegas residency in September. She performs on occasion, but hasn't toured since 2016. I'm Ed Donahue.
0: America in the Morning for Tuesday, May 5th, 2026, is produced by Jeff McKay. I'm John Trout. This is Westwood One.
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16: Good morning. It is 5 o'clock. I'm Sean Martinez in for Jim Arthur, as well as Captain Dan. Here's what's making news on this Tuesday, May 5th. A strong winter storm is bearing down on Colorado. The National Weather Service has issued a winter storm warning for northern and western El Paso County beginning tonight at 6 p.m. through 6 p.m. Wednesday. We could see 2 to 4 inches in northern El Paso County. Lighter accumulations in Colorado Springs tonight. Now, snow will continue into Wednesday with an additional 3 to 5 inches possible in higher elevations of El Paso County. A freeze watch has been issued for all of El El Paso, Pueblo, and Fremont counties Wednesday night through into Thursday morning with temperatures dropping into the low 20s. Road conditions could be a little bit slick for the next few mornings. We'll have a look at the forecast coming up here on 740 KVOR.
8: Police are searching for a missing at-risk adult in Colorado Springs.
17: This is 71-year-old Virginia Manzi. CSPD says she was last seen around 11 a.m. on Saturday near the Patty Jewett Golf Course, heading toward Chapel Hills Mall. She was also last seen wearing a dark jacket, dark pants, and a silver angel wing necklace. If you have any information about her, call CSPD.
8: That's Melissa Hendry, KKTV 11 News.
16: Police are searching. In other news, a suspect connected to an attack in downtown Colorado Springs earlier this year has been arrested. On March 14th, an assault was reported on North Tejon Street near Boulder. A 19-year-old student was found with serious injuries that warranted over 7 hours worth of facial reconstruction surgery. The victim's parents say several people attacked him. 18-year-old Elijah Valdez was later identified as the one of those people and was arrested in Pueblo. He was booked into the Pueblo County Jail on a laundry list of charges, including second-degree assault and menacing.
8: A man charged in a deadly firebomb attack in Colorado last year is now expected to plead guilty, Fox's Lisa Bradley reports.
18: 13 people were physically injured, including an 82-year-old woman who later died after two Molotov cocktails were thrown during a weekly demonstration in downtown Boulder in support of Israeli hostages in Gaza. Federal officials say the suspect, Egyptian national Mohammed Salomon, was living in the U.S. illegally and planned the attack for months, yelling "Free Palestine" as devices were thrown. He faces multiple state charges, including murder and attempted murder. Court documents show he plans to plead guilty this week and would face life in prison without parole. Defense attorneys say he previously offered to plead guilty in a federal hate crime case, but that federal prosecutors haven't ruled out seeking the death penalty. Lisa Brady, Fox News.
16: A man who caused thousands of dollars of damage to downtown Pueblo has been charged. According to the Pueblo Police Department, on Sunday they received numerous reports of property damage downtown. The suspect, identified as Robert Ornelas, allegedly caused over $5,000 worth of damage to four buildings and one vehicle. What he exactly did hasn't been released. Ornelas has been charged with criminal mischief and unlawful possession of controlled substances.
8: Gas prices continue to climb amid conflict in the Middle East. Fox's Fox 10 Mobile's James Giles has details.
19: A quick trip to the pump is costing more again. Gas prices up 20 cents from just last week.
20: I wish I could be surprised, but I'm not.
19: It's a familiar feeling. The last time prices climbed this high was at the start of the Ukraine war in March of 2022. There are ways to fight back, apps to find cheaper gas, rewards programs, and skipping those high traffic stations where convenience comes at a price.
8: Treasury Secretary Scott Bessent claimed the heightened costs were a temporary effect of the war in Iran, telling Fox News, "Help is on the way."
16: KVOR News Time is now 5:04. Coming up, we'll check your forecast and we'll also check traffic from the Traffic Center. It's coming up here on 740 KVOR.
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16: 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From the traffic center, so far everything moving close to posted speeds through Colorado Springs. Do see a little bit heavier volume over off of Mesa Ridge and South Academy at I-25 heading toward Fort Carson Gates, as well as Highway 115, and also starting to pick up on Powers from Barnes down to Platt. That's traffic. KVOR weather from the 11 Alert team at KKTV. We have that winter storm warning for northern and western El Paso and Teller County starting at 6 this evening through 6 p.m. Wednesday. And we have a freeze watch for El Paso, Pueblo, Fremont counties Wednesday night into Thursday. We'll see cloudy skies with rain, snow showers today and cool, high of only 45. And then for your Wednesday, cloudy, rain, snow, mostly snow, and a high of only 35. Currently 48 in Colorado Springs, 50 in Pueblo, 44 at the Air Force Academy. 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With the U.S. Navy attempting to guide ships through the Strait of Hormuz as the ceasefire with Iran wears thin, Fox's Alex Hogan has details.
4: The U.S. says it has enhanced the security area in trying to move ships out of the Strait of Hormuz. The U.S. says that the military sank six small Iranian boats. President Trump has named this operation Project Freedom.
5: They have no Navy. They have no Air Force. They have no anti-aircraft equipment. They have no radar. They have no nothing. They have no leaders, actually.
4: And for the first time since the ceasefire began, the United Arab Emirates says its ships had come under attack from Iran. The country's defense ministry says Iran fired 15 missiles and four drones, one of which started a fire at an oil facility.
16: Emirati leaders claim that the attacks were a violation of their sovereignty, and officials in Iran warned that the UAE not get dragged back into the conflict.
8: Austria accuses Russia of espionage and expels three embassy staff, Fox's Jonathan Savage reports.
21: Austrian authorities suspect the three Russian diplomats used antennas placed on the roofs of diplomatic buildings to eavesdrop on their targets. It's alleged they intercepted data transmitted by international organizations. The country's capital, Vienna, hosts several multinational bodies, including oil cartel OPEC and the UN's nuclear watchdog, the International Atomic Energy Agency. Austria's foreign minister has promised decisive action against espionage. The Russian embassy in Vienna has described the expulsions as outrageous. Jonathan Savage, Fox News.
16: KVOR News Time is now 5:09. A federal judge apologizing to the gunman accused of plotting to assassinate President Trump over the conditions of his detention. Fox's Christina Coleman has more.
6: The defendant, Cole Allen, who was arrested and charged with trying to assassinate the president, was placed in severe lockdown, which included temporary suicide watch. Allen has since been removed from suicide watch, but the judge who presided over his hearing questioned why Allen was placed on restrictive suicide watch at all. And the judge also apologized, saying, quote, "What am I to say to Allen that this is going to be a fair process if we're putting him in a safe cell when he's not supposed to be in there? At a minimum, I should be apologizing to him. We are obligated to make sure he's taken care of. Mr. Allen, I'm sorry that things have not been the way they are supposed to."
16: The judge has asked the government to provide an update on Allen's detention status during a future hearing.
8: Vice President J.D. Vance takes the Trump administration's economic policies on the road to Iowa.
7: Vice President J.D. Vance heads to Des Moines this afternoon, where we're told he'll make a stop at X-Guard Industries, maker of extreme-duty grill guards for semi-trucks. The vice president's focus will include the administration's economic policies. The visit also to support fellow Republican Iowa Rep. Zach Nunn, who represents the Des Moines area and who's seeking another term in Congress. President Trump also chose Iowa for his first stop on a midterm campaign swing earlier this year. The president won Iowa by double digits in the last presidential election. Jeff Manasso, Fox News.
8: Vance was originally scheduled to appear at Iowa State University last week at a Turning Point USA event. It was canceled due to a scheduling conflict. The visit has been rescheduled for this fall.
16: Well, folks are checking their cupboards for brand of trail mix that, as Fox's Lisa Brady reports, House Call for Health is getting recalled.
18: This is House Call for Health. A snack company is recalling some of one of its products over food allergy risks. The Second Nature Brands company voluntarily calling back certain 10-ounce pouches of its Keto Crunch Smart Mix Trail Mix snacks. The pouches are marked with a best if used by February 12, 2027 date on the backside of the pouch. Packages with other best if used by dates are unaffected by the recall. The affected products may contain cashews, pistachios, and cherries that are not marked in the product contents. The FDA says those contents could cause serious or life-threatening allergic reactions to some consumers who have an allergy or sensitivity to tree nuts or cherries. No illnesses have been reported in connection with the product. Customers who purchased those products should not consume them and can contact Second Nature for a full refund. For more health news, go to foxnewshealth.com. House Call for Health and Lisa Brady, Fox News.
16: 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Good morning, Captain Dan.
8: Good morning. How are you?
16: Doing well. Are you ready for the winter weather coming our way?
8: Well, you know, we've learned. I live up in the Glen Eagle area between Baptist Road and Northgate. Nothing goes in the ground until way after Labor Day. So we're prepared, I guess.
16: Good. Well, coming up, we'll have the complete forecast and traffic coming up as well here on 740 KVOR.
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17: When it comes to the myriad reasons people don't get enough exercise, psychologist Diana Hill has heard them all. 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She told us that she encourages people she works with to shift from an either-or mindset to a both-and mindset. Hill herself uses time at her son's baseball game to walk around the field cheering him on, instead of sitting on the sidelines. She also recommends setting up your space at home, at work, in the car to facilitate movement. So every night before I go to bed, I lay out my workout clothes next to my bathroom sink, so they are waiting there for me as a good reminder. I'm Dr. Sanjay Gupta, helping you live a better life.
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16: 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So far, it's looking pretty good out there. We've got growing volume on I-25 through Colorado Springs. Starting to pick up Milton Proby at Powers at the Springs Airport for an early morning flight. And Powers busier between Barnes and North Carefree. And that's in both directions. That's traffic.
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24: Mostly cloudy, but also mostly dry this morning. Increasing chances for rain and snow showers this afternoon. Transitioning to all snow later on this afternoon and evening. Temperatures much cooler, highs around 40. With the KKTV 11 Alert Weather, I'm meteorologist Kevin Bloomberg.
16: Currently 42 in Colorado Springs. It is 48 in Pueblo, 42 in Denver. 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
17: When it comes to the myriad reasons people don't get enough exercise, psychologist Diana Hill has heard them all. She's the author of a new book with a great title, I Know I Should Exercise, But. 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She told us that she encourages people she works with to shift from an either-or mindset to a both-and mindset. Hill herself uses time at her son's baseball game to walk around the field cheering him on instead of sitting on the sidelines. She also recommends setting up your space at home, at work, in the car to facilitate movement. So every night before I go to bed, I lay out my workout clothes next to my bathroom sink, so they are waiting there for me as a good reminder. I'm Dr. Sanjay Gupta, helping you live a better life.
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2: the Avalanche look to take a 2-0 series lead against the Wild tonight. Will we see another 15-goal explosion? Head coach Jared Bednar doesn't think so, saying he expects everyone on the defensive side of it, us and them included, and both goalies to be better. Seems like an indication Scott Wedgwood will get the start despite giving up 6 goals in Game 1. You can hear the game at 6 on Extra Sports 1300. In the Stanley Cup playoffs last night, the Hurricanes beat the Flyers in overtime 3-2 to take a 2-0 series lead, and Vegas beat Anaheim in Game 1 of their series 3-1. Rockies pitcher Tomoyuki Sugano had a no-hitter against the Mets through 5 innings, then the 6th inning happens. Home run, double-double, and New York was up 2-0. They got 2 more in the inning, which was all they needed to hand Colorado its 5th straight loss 4-2. Tonight's game will allegedly be at 6:40 with Michael Lorenzen on the mound, but we'll keep an eye out for the snow. To the NBA now, where the Timberwolves get back Anthony Edwards and steal Game 1 in San Antonio 104-102. Edwards had 18 points off the bench in his first game back since Game 4 of the Nuggets series. Victor Wembanyama had a crazy stat line in the loss. 11 points, 15 rebounds, and 12 blocks. In the East, things were a bit more straightforward as the Knicks blew out Philadelphia 137-98, Jalen Brunson with a game-high 35 points. Tonight, it's Game 1 for Cleveland and Detroit and the Lakers and Thunder. And finally today, the Broncos began their offseason program Monday. Rookie minicamp begins Friday. I'll have more on these stories on Drive Time Sports at 3. For now, I'm Ryan Kaufman, and that's sports on 740 KVOR.
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3: This is Bloomberg Money Minute. For global airlines, this year was supposed to be a big one. The industry projected record profits backed by more than 5 billion passengers and a busy summer travel season ahead. But then came the war in Iran and major disruptions to global jet fuel supplies. Airlines are now scrambling to absorb billions of dollars in unexpected expenses. Airlines have cut thousands of flights, grounded older, less efficient planes, and have raised airfares. Further cancellations may be around the corner. Checking on your money this morning, stocks are rebounding from yesterday's losses. The fragile U.S.-Iran ceasefire is holding up after a day of clashes involving shipping in the Strait of Hormuz. S&P futures are up 23 points, Dow futures rising 115, and shares of Sonos are climbing after the audio brand reported that revenue has jumped 8%. But of note is its statement that it's filing for tariff refunds totaling $40 million. Courtney Donahoe, Bloomberg Radio.
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17: You know, one of the weirder things I've seen on social media lately is parents feeding their babies butter, like whole sticks of butter. They swear that it helps them feel fuller after meals and get a good night's sleep, among other things. There's actually something to this. You know, butter is full of fat, which a rapidly growing infant needs, but eating butter all the time results in, quote, boxing out other important nutrients they need as well. Spokesperson for the Academy of Nutrition and Dietetics told us she recommends half a teaspoon to a teaspoon melted and then added to a puree. Or as they get older, you can drizzle oil or melted butter over cooked vegetables, she told us. We never say just give butter by itself, and it's not the only source of fat she would recommend. Avocados, hummus, fish, they are great sources of fat as well. And also, great foods to introduce. I'm Dr. Sanjay Gupta, helping you live a better life.
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16: KVOR News Time is now 527 from the Traffic Center. It's moving pretty well out there this morning. We've got heavier volume on I-25 now as you're heading northbound toward Monument and southbound. Heading toward Fort Carson, gate 20 there at Mesa Ridge. And Milton Probia Power is backing up slightly, heading toward the Springs Airport. That's traffic. KVOR weather. From the 11 Alert Team at KKTV, we'll see cloudy skies with rain and snow showers possible, a high of 45. Tonight, cloudy with rain, showers, snow showers possible, low 31. And then for Wednesday, cloudy with rain, snow showers in the morning. Should clear out late, and that's why we'll have a freeze watch for tomorrow night into Thursday. Tomorrow's high of only 35. Currently 42 in Colorado Springs, 48 in Pueblo, 42 in Denver. KVOR News Time is now 528.
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17: There's something I'd like to talk to you about today, something that's been circulating on the internet that's become a real problem. Deep fake videos of me endorsing products that I've never even heard of and I have no relationship with whatsoever. Let me tell you clearly, these videos are scams. They are designed to take your money. Now, a couple things you should keep in mind. If something sounds too good to be true, it probably is. When you look at these videos, if they don't seem natural, if there's something off about them, the audio or the video, it's probably AI generated. And if you come across something that does pique your interest, see if you can find evidence of it from other sources. I promise you this, if I discover something incredible that you need to know about, I'm going to talk about it somewhere that you can easily find, not on some shady social media site. I'm Dr. Sanjay Gupta, helping you live a better life.
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16: Good morning. It is 5:30. I'm Sean Martinez, along with Captain Dan, in for Jim Arthur. Here's what's making news on this Tuesday, May 5th. Well, a strong winter storm is bearing down on Colorado. The National Weather Service has issued a winter storm warning for northern and western El Paso County beginning tonight at 6 p.m. through 6 p.m. Wednesday. We could see 2 to 4 inches in northern El Paso County with lighter accumulations in Colorado Springs tonight. Now, snow will continue into Wednesday.

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1: Those people who was arrested in Pueblo. He was booked into the Pueblo County Jail on a laundry list of charges, including second-degree assault and menacing.
2: A man charged in a deadly firebomb attack in Colorado last year is now expected to plead guilty. Fox's Lisa Bradley reports.
3: 13 people were physically injured, including an 82-year-old woman who later died after two Molotov cocktails were thrown during a weekly demonstration in downtown Boulder in support of Israeli hostages in Gaza. Federal officials say the suspect, Egyptian national Mohammed Salomon, was living in the U.S. illegally and planned the attack for months, yelling "Free Palestine" as devices were thrown. He faces multiple state charges, including murder and attempted murder. Court documents show he plans to plead guilty this week and would face life in prison without parole. Defense attorneys say he previously offered to plead guilty in a federal hate crime case, but that federal prosecutors haven't ruled out seeking the death penalty. Lisa Brady, Fox News.
1: A man who caused thousands of dollars of damage to downtown Pueblo has been charged. According to the Pueblo Police Department, on Sunday they received numerous reports of property damage downtown. The suspect, identified as Robert Ornelas, allegedly caused over $5,000 worth of damage to four buildings and one vehicle. What exactly he did was not released. Ornelas has been charged with criminal mischief and unlawful possession of controlled substances.
2: Gas prices continue to climb amid the conflict in the Middle East. Fox 10 Mobile's James Giles has details.
4: A quick trip to the pump is costing more again. Gas prices up 20 cents from just last week.
5: I wish I could be surprised, but I'm not.
4: It's a familiar feeling. The last time prices climbed this high was at the start of the Ukraine war in March of 2022. There are ways to fight back, apps to find cheaper gas, rewards programs, and skipping those high traffic stations where convenience comes at a price.
2: Treasury Secretary Scott Bessent claimed the heightened costs were a temporary effect of the war in Iran, telling Fox News help is on the way.
1: 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Coming up, we'll check your forecast. Looks like we've got big changes coming our way. Details coming up. Also, we'll check traffic as well here on 740 KVOR.
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0: Dr. Sanjay Gupta.
1: In recent years, scientists have really dialed up the urgency to understand PFAS, sometimes referred to as forever chemicals because of how long they take to break down. The latest study found these chemicals may be aging men in their 50s and 60s a bit faster than men who are younger or older or women of any age. Experts we talked to said the accumulation of PFAS may lower testosterone levels in men, impair sperm quality, and increase risks of testicular and kidney cancer. Women, it seems, just seem to be able to clear PFAS faster. Now, whether you're a man or a woman, trying to limit your exposure is a great idea. Three ways to do that. Filter your drinking water. Don't use non-stick cookware like Teflon, and avoid fast food packaging, which are sometimes coated with these chemicals. I'm Dr. Sanjay Gupta, helping you live a better life.
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5: KVOR News Time is now 5:37. From the traffic center, it's moving pretty good out there this morning. We've got heavier volume on Woodman Road from Union to I-25. Starting to pick up Briargate Parkway at Voyager. Also, heavier volume Highway 94 at Mark Sheffel and Mesa Ridge at I-25 heading into Gate 20 to Fort Carson. That's traffic. KVOR weather from the 11 Alert team at KKTV. We have a winter storm warning for northern and western El Paso County and Teller County, 6 p.m. tonight through 6 p.m. Wednesday. We have a freeze watch for El Paso, Pueblo, Fremont counties Wednesday night into Thursday morning. It's going to be cloudy with rain and snow showers this afternoon and a high of 45. Currently 42 in the Springs, 48 in Pueblo, 42 in Denver. KVOR news time is now 5:38. Well, the U.S. Navy is attempting to guide ships through the Strait of Hormuz as the ceasefire with Iran wears thin. Fox's Alex Hogan reports.
6: The U.S. says it has enhanced the security area in trying to move ships out of the Strait of Hormuz. The U.S. says that the military sank six small Iranian boats. President Trump has named this operation Project Freedom.
7: They have no Navy. They have no Air Force. They have no anti-aircraft equipment. They have no radar. They have no nothing. They have no leaders, actually.
6: And for the first time since the ceasefire began, the United Arab Emirates says its ships had come under attack from Iran. The country's defense ministry says Iran fired 15 missiles and four drones, one of which started a fire at an oil facility.
5: Emirati leaders claim the attacks were a violation of their sovereignty, as officials in Iran warned that UAE not to get dragged back into the conflict.
8: Accuses Russia of espionage and expels three embassy staffs. Fox's Jonathan Savage reports.
9: Austrian authorities suspect the three Russian diplomats used antennas placed on the roofs of diplomatic buildings to eavesdrop on their targets. It's alleged they intercepted data transmitted by international organizations. The country's capital, Vienna, hosts several multinational bodies, including oil cartel OPEC and the UN's nuclear watchdog, the International Atomic Energy Agency. Austria's foreign minister has promised decisive action against espionage. The Russian embassy in Vienna has described the expulsions as outrageous. Jonathan Savage, Fox News.
5: A federal judge apologizing for the gunman accused of plotting to assassinate President Trump over the conditions of his detention. Fox's Christina Coleman has more. White House shooter.
10: The defendant, Cole Allen, who was arrested and charged with trying to assassinate the president, was placed in severe lockdown, which included temporary suicide watch. Allen has since been removed from suicide watch, but the judge who presided over his hearing questioned why Allen was placed on restrictive suicide watch at all. And the judge also apologized, saying, quote, "What am I to say to Allen that this is going to be a fair process if we're putting him in a safe cell when he's not supposed to be in there? At a minimum, I should be apologizing to him. We are obligated to make sure he's taken care of, Mr. Allen. I'm sorry that things have not been the way they are supposed to."
5: The judge has asked the government to provide an update on Allen's detention status during a future hearing.
8: Vice President J.D. Vance takes the Trump administration's economic policies on the road to Iowa.
0: Vice President J.D. Vance heads to Des Moines this afternoon, where we're told he'll make a stop at X-Guard Industries, maker of extreme-duty grill guards for semi-trucks. The vice president's focus will include the administration's economic policies. The visit also to support fellow Republican Iowa Rep. Zach Nunn, who represents the Des Moines area and who's seeking another term in Congress. President Trump also chose Iowa for his first stop. On a midterm campaign swing earlier this year, the president won Iowa by double digits in the last presidential election. Jeff Manasso, Fox News.
8: Vance was originally scheduled to appear at Iowa State University last week at a Turning Point USA event. It was canceled due to a scheduling conflict. The visit has been rescheduled for this fall.
5: And Epstein survivors are fighting for a bill in New York State that would let them sue his estate for damages. Fox's Gary Baumgarten has report.
3: They want a legal loophole removed that prevents them from going after the pedophile's estate. The women tearfully begging state lawmakers to give them a way to seek recourse from that estate. They say that the estate is trying to escape civil recourse by citing the existing statute of limitations. One of the women says she was a high school sophomore when she was assaulted by Epstein. Gary Baumgarten, Fox News.
5: KVOR News Time is now 5:41. We've got time coming up, traffic and weather here on 7:40 KVOR.
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16: A better life with Dr. Sanjay Gupta.
1: We are finally starting to learn more things we can do to keep our brains sharp as we age. A lot of people think crossword puzzles or Sudoku might do the trick, but the science doesn't really bear that out. What one recent study found, though, was that a certain type of brain training seems to have a significant impact on cognition as we get older. It wasn't memory or even problem-solving tasks that moved the needle. It was an interactive computerized game that tested the ability to recognize two separate images in faster and faster sequences. It's what we call a task of divided attention, in which you don't have a conscious strategy on how to improve. That's according to the study's lead author. You're just trying to do the best you can to figure out how to divide your attention. Now, the game in this study was called Double Decision, if you want to find it and try it out yourself. I'm Dr. Sanjay Gupta, helping you live a better life.
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5: 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From the traffic center, we're starting to see heavier volume on I-25 from South Academy up through to, it looks like, Cimarron. Also picking up Highway 24 and 94 at Mark Sheffield and Woodman Road, busier from Union to the interstate. I'm Sean Martinez. It's traffic.
2: From the 11 Alert Team at KKTV, here's Southern Colorado's most accurate forecast on KVOR.
18: Mostly cloudy, but also mostly dry this morning. Increasing chances for rain and snow showers this afternoon. Transitioning to all snow later on this afternoon and evening. Temperatures much cooler, highs around 40. With the KKTV 11 Alert Weather, I'm meteorologist Kevin Bloomberg.
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1: Sometimes you can tell a lot about what someone wants to do offline by looking at what they do online. Let me tell you about Pinterest's first parenting trend report. Pinterest is a huge platform. They have 600 million monthly users, 80 billion searches per month. The report found a shift from the iPad kid era to now, when parents are actually more interested in real-world adventures and hands-on activities. The Global Trends and Insights lead at Pinterest told us, families are thoughtfully designing childhoods rooted in creativity, intention, and meaningful experiences. One psychologist we spoke to said he sees this as a reflection of parents' desire to build core capacities in their children: resilience, curiosity, self-regulation, empathy. These things don't grow automatically, but are built through lived experience. I'm Dr. Sanjay Gupta, helping you live a better life.
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21: I'm Ryan Kaufman with sports on KVOR. The Avalanche look to take a 2-0 series lead against the Wild tonight. Will we see another 15-goal explosion? Head coach Jared Bednar doesn't think so, saying he expects everyone on the defensive side of it, us and them included, and both goalies to be better. Seems like an indication Scott Wedgwood will get the start despite giving up 6 goals in Game 1. You can hear the game at 6 on Extra Sports 1300. In the Stanley Cup playoffs last night, the Hurricanes beat the Flyers in overtime 3-2 to take a 2-0 series lead, and Vegas beat Anaheim in Game 1 of their series 3-1. Rockies pitcher Tomoyuki Sugano had a no-hitter against the Mets through 5 innings, then the 6th inning happens. home run, double-double, and New York was up 2-0. They got two more in the inning, which was all they needed to hand Colorado its fifth straight loss, 4-2. Tonight's game will allegedly be at 6:40 with Michael Lorenzen on the mound, but we'll keep an eye out for the snow. To the NBA now, where the Timberwolves get back Anthony Edwards and steal Game 1 in San Antonio 104-102. Edwards had 18 points off the bench in his first game back since Game 4 of the Nuggets series. Victor Wembanyama had a crazy stat line in the loss, 11 points, 15 rebounds, and 12 blocks. In the East, things were a bit more straightforward as the Knicks blew out Philadelphia 137-98, Jalen Brunson with a game-high 35 points. Tonight, it's Game 1 for Cleveland and Detroit and the Lakers and Thunder. And finally today, the Broncos began their offseason program Monday. Rookie minicamp begins Friday. I'll have more on these stories on Drive Time Sports at 3. For now, I'm Ryan Kaufman, and that's sports on 740 KVOR.
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1: When it comes to the myriad reasons people don't get enough exercise, psychologist Diana Hill has heard them all. She's the author of a new book with a great title, I Know I Should Exercise, But. On a recent episode of my podcast, Chasing Life, Hill told me the number one reason people don't exercise is because they don't feel like they have enough time. She told us that she encourages people she works with to shift from an either-or mindset to a both-and mindset. Hill herself uses time at her son's baseball game to walk around the field cheering him on instead of sitting on the sidelines. She also recommends setting up your space. at home, at work, in the car, to facilitate movement. So every night before I go to bed, I lay out my workout clothes next to my bathroom sink, so they are waiting there for me as a good reminder. I'm Dr. Sanjay Gupta, helping you live a better life.
2: 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This is KVOR's Business Report.
0: This is Bloomberg Money Minute. For global airlines, this year was supposed to be a big one. The industry projected record profits, backed by more than 5 billion passengers, and a busy summer travel season ahead. But then came the war in Iran and major disruptions to global jet fuel supplies. Airlines are now scrambling to absorb billions of dollars in unexpected expenses. Airlines have cut thousands of flights, grounded older, less efficient planes, and have raised airfares. Further cancellations may be around the corner. Checking on your money this morning, stocks are rebounding from yesterday's losses. The fragile U.S.-Iran ceasefire is holding up after a day of clashes involving shipping in the Strait of Hormuz. S&P futures are up 23 points, Dow futures rising 115, and shares of Sonos are climbing after the audio brand reported that revenue has jumped 8%. But of note is its statement that it's filing for tariff refunds totaling $40 million. Courtney Donahoe, Bloomberg Radio.
3: KVOR News Time is now 5:57. From the traffic center, it's moving pretty good out there. We do have backups starting at Mesa Ridge at I-25 heading into Gate 20. South Academy busier, Bradley Road to Highway 115. Also the B Street gate seeing a heavier volume, as well as Mark Scheffel at Highway 94. That's traffic. KVOR weather from the 11 Alert team at KKTV. Cloudy today with rain and snow showers mostly this afternoon into tonight, a high of 45. We'll see that snow start to fall and could see a couple of inches late tonight into early tomorrow morning, low of 31 tonight. And then tomorrow, cloudy with rain and snow showers, high of only 35. Currently 45 in the Springs, 48 in Pueblo, 42 in Denver. KVOR news time is now 5:58.
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3: Good morning. It is 6 o'clock. I'm Sean Martinez in for Jim Arthur. Here is what's making news on this Tuesday, May 5th. A strong winter storm is bearing down on Colorado. The National Weather Service has issued a winter storm warning for northern and western El Paso County beginning at 6 p.m. through 6 p.m. Wednesday. We could see 2 to 4 inches in northern El Paso County with maybe lighter accumulations here in the Colorado Springs area, mainly in the higher elevations. Snow will continue into Wednesday with an additional 3 to 5 inches possible. And a freeze watch has been issued for El Paso, Pueblo, and Fremont counties Wednesday night into Thursday morning, with temperatures dropping into the low 20s. Road conditions could be slick for the next couple of mornings. We'll have a look at that forecast coming up here on 740 KVOR.
6: Police are searching for a missing at-risk adult in Colorado Springs.
8: This is 71-year-old Virginia Manzi. CSPD says she was last seen around 11 a.m. on Saturday near the Patty Jewett Golf Course, heading toward Chapel Hills Mall. She was also last seen wearing a dark jacket, dark pants, and a silver angel wing necklace. If you have any information about her, call CSPD.
6: That's Melissa Henry, KKTV 11 News.
3: A suspect connected to an attack in downtown Colorado Springs earlier this year has been arrested. On March 14th, an assault was reported on North Tahoe near Boulder. A 19-year-old student was found with serious injuries that warranted over 7 hours worth of facial reconstruction surgery. The victim's parents say several people attacked him. 18-year-old Elijah Valdez was later identified as one of those people who was arrested in Pueblo. He was booked into the Pueblo County Jail on a laundry list of charges, including second-degree assault and menacing.
6: The Colorado State Assembly passed two bills last week aimed at addressing the state's near-capacity prison system. Senate Bill 26-158 and Senate Bill 26-159 target different aspects of the correction system. SB 158 would allow the State Board of Patrol to grant early parole to youth offenders, inmates younger than 21 at the time of the crime committed, who have successfully completed a specialized rehabilitation program. SB 26-159 raises a cap on earn time. Sentence reduction inmates can accumulate through program participation from 12 to 14 days per month. Both bills were passed by the legislature and await the governor's signature.
3: A man charged in a deadly firebomb attack in Colorado last year is expected to plead guilty. Fox's Lisa Brady reports.
9: 13 people were physically injured, including an 82-year-old woman who later died after two Molotov cocktails were thrown during a weekly demonstration in downtown Boulder in support of Israeli hostages in Gaza. Federal officials say the suspect, Egyptian national Mohammed Salomon, was living in the U.S. illegally and planned the attack for months, yelling "Free Palestine" as devices were thrown. He faces multiple state charges, including murder and attempted murder. Court documents show he plans to plead guilty this week and would face life in prison without parole. Defense attorneys say he previously offered to plead guilty in a federal hate crime case, but that federal prosecutors haven't ruled out seeking the death penalty. Lisa Brady, Fox News.
6: A man who caused thousands of dollars of damage to downtown Pueblo has been charged. Sunday, the Pueblo Police Department received numerous reports of property damage downtown. The suspect, identified as Robert Onellas, allegedly caused over $5,000 worth of damage to four buildings and one vehicle. What he exactly did hasn't been released. Ornelas has been charged with criminal mischief and unlawful possession of controlled substances.
3: KVOR News Time is now 6:04. 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
3: KVOR News Time is now 6:07. From the traffic center, well, we've got heavier volume on I-25 this morning. Growing volume on I-25 between the Springs and Monument. Also heavier volume on Powers as you're traveling between Fountain Boulevard and Milton Proby. And also seeing heavier volume Highway 24, 94 at Mark Sheffel. I'm Sean Martinez. It's traffic.
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3: KVOR weather from the 11 Alert Team at KKTV. Well, Kevin Bloomberg says we'll see a winter storm warning go in effect for northern and western El Paso County along with Teller County tonight at 6 p.m. through 6 p.m. Wednesday. Then we'll have a freeze watch for El Paso, Pueblo, Fremont counties Wednesday night into Thursday morning with the temperatures dropping down to the 20s. But today we can expect cloudy skies with rain and snow showers on and off throughout the afternoon into the evening at a high of 45. Currently 45 in the Springs, 48 in Pueblo, 44 at the Air Force Academy. KVOR News Time is now 6:08. Well, gas prices continue to climb amid conflict in the Middle East. Fox 10 Mobile's James Giles reports.
18: A quick trip to the pump is costing more again. Gas prices up 20 cents from just last week.
19: I wish I could be surprised, but I'm not.
18: It's a familiar feeling. The last time prices climbed this high was at the start of the Ukraine war in March of 2022. There are ways to fight back, apps to find cheaper gas, rewards programs, and skipping those high traffic stations where convenience comes at a price.
3: Treasury Secretary Scott Bessent has claimed that the heightened costs were a temporary effect of the war in Iran, telling Fox News help is on the way.
6: Fire between the U.S. and Iran is tested. Fox's Kevin Court has the latest.
19: The U.S. says it has enhanced the security area in trying to move ships out of the Strait of Hormuz. The U.S. says that the military sank six small Iranian boats. President Trump has named this operation Project Freedom.
20: They have no Navy. They have no Air Force. They have no anti-aircraft equipment. They have no radar. They have no nothing. They have no leaders, actually.
19: And for the first time since the ceasefire began, the United Arab Emirates says its ships had come under attack from Iran. The country's defense ministry says Iran fired 15 missiles and four drones, one of which started a fire at an oil facility.
6: Gas prices have continued to climb even amidst a pause in the fighting throughout. Consumer confidence rose throughout the month of April.
3: Two veterans were honored for their service. 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
1: During a Monday ceremony at the Pentagon, Army Major Ryan Reynolds and Air Force Major Edwin Stanfield of the West Virginia National Guard were honored for their actions during a shooting last November in Washington, during which an Afghan national killed one guardsman, Specialist Sarah Beckstrom, and severely injured another, Staff Sergeant Andrew Wolf. War Secretary Pete Hegseth.
5: They neutralized the threat. They moved civilians to safety.
1: West Virginia Governor Patrick Morrissey added,
16: when you run to the fire and you put your own life on the line to help one of your colleagues, that's incredible.
1: The Adjutant General of the West Virginia National Guard, Major General James Seward, summed things up succinctly.
17: We are so proud of you.
1: The Soldier's Medal Reynolds received and the Airman's Medal Stanfield received are the highest honors given in non-combat situations. Kevin Uretsky, Fox News.
6: Today is not just any Tuesday, it's Cinco de Mayo. Fox's Tanya J. Powers has more.
21: Cinco de Mayo, which means the 5th of May, celebrates the victory of the Mexican Army over France at the Battle of Puebla during the Franco-Mexican War in 1862. It's a day to honor Mexican heritage and culture and is similar to St. Patrick's Day for Irish Americans. Many people outside Mexico mistakenly believe that Cinco de Mayo is a celebration of Mexican independence. Independence Day in Mexico is commemorated on September 16th. Here in the U.S., many people will observe the day with parades, parties, and food. Some national restaurant chains have even got special deals for Cinco de Mayo, including Chili's, Chipotle, Moe's Southwest Grill, and even Grubhub. Tanya J. Powers, Fox News.
3: 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Coming up, we'll check your forecast. Looks like we've got big changes coming our way in the next 48 hours. Also, we'll check traffic, and we've got Focus on the Family commentary coming up here on 740 KVOR.
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3: 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We've got heavier volume on Woodman Road at Union. Also starting to pick up Platt over by Murray, Highway 94 at Mark Scheffel, Fountain at Academy, and also the B Street gate going into Fort Carson. That's traffic.
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8: Mostly cloudy, but also mostly dry this morning. Increasing chances for rain and snow showers this afternoon. Transitioning to all snow later on this afternoon and evening. Temperatures much cooler, highs around 40. With a KKTV 11 Alert Weather, I'm meteorologist Kevin Bloomberg.
3: 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It is 45 in Pueblo and 42 in Denver. 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
14: I'm Ryan Kaufman with sports on KVOR. The Avalanche look to take a 2-0 series lead against the Wild tonight. Will we see another 15-goal explosion? Head coach Jared Bednar doesn't think so, saying he expects everyone on the defensive side of it, us and them included, and both goalies to be better. Seems like an indication Scott Wedgwood will get the start despite giving up 6 goals in Game 1. You can hear the game at 6 on Extra Sports 1300. In the Stanley Cup playoffs last night, the Hurricanes beat the Flyers in overtime 3-2 to take a 2-0 series lead, and Vegas beat Anaheim in Game 1 of their series 3-1. Rockies pitcher Tomoyuki Sugano had a no-hitter against the Mets through 5 innings. Then the 6th inning happened. Home run, double-double, and New York was up 2-0. They got 2 more in the inning, which was all they needed to hand Colorado its 5th straight loss, 4-2. Tonight's game will allegedly be at 6:40 with Michael Lorenzen on the mound, but we'll keep an eye out for the snow. To the NBA now, where the Timberwolves get back Anthony Edwards and steal Game 1 in San Antonio 104-102. Edwards had 18 points off the bench in his first game back since Game 4 of the Nuggets series. Victor Wembanyama had a crazy stat line in the loss, 11 points, 15 rebounds, and 12 blocks. In the East, things were a bit more straightforward as the Knicks blew out Philadelphia 137-98, Jalen Brunson with a game-high 35 points. Tonight, it's Game 1 for Cleveland and Detroit and the Lakers and Thunder. And finally today, the Broncos began their offseason program Monday. Rookie minicamp begins Friday. I'll have more on these stories on Drive Time Sports at 3. For now, I'm Ryan Kaufman, and that's sports on 740 KVOR.
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15: This is Bloomberg Money Minute. For global airlines, this year was supposed to be a big one. The industry projected record profits backed by more than 5 billion passengers and a busy summer travel season ahead. But then came the war in Iran and major disruptions to global jet fuel supplies. Airlines are now scrambling to absorb billions of dollars in unexpected expenses. Airlines have cut thousands of flights, grounded older, less efficient planes, and have raised airfares. Further cancellations may be around the corner. Checking on your money this morning, stocks are rebounding from yesterday's losses. The fragile U.S.-Iran ceasefire is holding up after a day of clashes involving shipping in the Strait of Hormuz. S&P futures are up 23 points, Dow futures rising 115, and shares of Sonos are climbing after the audio brand reported that revenue has jumped 8%. But of note is its statement that it's filing for tariff refunds totaling $40 million. Courtney Donahoe, Bloomberg Radio.
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3: KVOR news time is now 627 from the traffic center. We have a crash coming in here westbound Briargate Parkway. This is at Voyager. Also, if you're traveling on a, looks like Monument Hill, looks like we have some fog that's kind of settled in there. So, again, drive with caution in those dense fog areas. And also, we're starting to see volume pick up once again on Woodman Road from Tutt all the way to I-25 and South Academy from Bradley Road to Highway 115. That's traffic. KVOR weather from the 11 Alert Team at KKTV. Cloudy with rain and snow showers this afternoon and into tonight. Today's high of 45. It looks like Wednesday, cloudy with rain and snow showers, cooler, high of 35. And then for Thursday, sunny and 63. Currently, it is 40 in Colorado Springs, 48 in Pueblo, 42 in Denver. KVOR news time is now 628.
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3: Good morning. It is 6:30. I'm Sean Martinez along with Captain Dan. We're in for Jim Arthur. Here is what's making news on this Tuesday, May 5th. Well, a strong winter storm is bearing down on Colorado. National Weather Service has issued a winter storm warning for northern and western El Paso County beginning at 6 p.m. tonight through 6 p.m. Wednesday. Now, we could see about 2 to 4 inches in northern El Paso County tonight and in lighter elevation or lighter accumulations in lower elevations. Snow will continue into Wednesday with an additional 3 to 5 inches in higher elevations of El Paso County. Now, a freeze watch has been issued for El Paso, Pueblo, and Fremont counties starting tonight. Wednesday night into Thursday morning with temperatures dropping into the low 20s. Road conditions could be slick for the next couple of mornings. We'll have a look at that forecast coming up here on 740 KVOR.
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1: And target different aspects of the correction system. One would allow the State Board of Patrol to grant early patrol to youthful offenders. Those are inmates younger than 21 at the time of the crime committed, who have successfully completed specialized rehabilitation. The other raises a cap on earned time. Sentence reduction inmates can accumulate through program participation. The cap increases from 12 to 14 days per month. Both bills were passed by the legislature and wait the governor's signature.
2: A man charged in a deadly firearm attack in Colorado last year is now expected to plead guilty. Fox's Lisa Brady reports.
3: 13 people were physically injured, including an 82-year-old woman who later died after two Molotov cocktails were thrown during a weekly demonstration in downtown Boulder in support of Israeli hostages in Gaza. Federal officials say the suspect, Egyptian national Mohammed Salomon, was living in the U.S. illegally and planned the attack for months, yelling "Free Palestine" as devices were thrown. He faces multiple state charges, including murder and attempted murder. Court documents show he plans to plead guilty this week and would face life in prison without parole. Defense attorneys say he previously offered to plead guilty in a federal hate crime case, but that federal prosecutors haven't ruled out seeking the death penalty. Lisa Brady, Fox News.
1: A man who caused thousands of dollars of damage to downtown Pueblo has been charged. Pueblo Police Department on Sunday received numerous reports of property damage downtown. The suspect, identified as Robert Ornelas, allegedly caused over $5,000 worth of damage to four buildings and one vehicle. What he exactly did hasn't been released. He's been charged with criminal mischief and unlawful possession of a controlled substance.
2: KPOR News Time is now 6:34. 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
1: KVOR News Time is now 6:37 from the traffic center. We're seeing growing volume on I-25 through Colorado Springs, starting to stack up just a bit as you're getting over by northbound I-25 as you're heading towards Circle. And also power is busier from Platte down to Bradley and Highway 94 backing up at Mark Scheffel and still have that crash. This is westbound Briargate Parkway at Voyager. That's traffic. KVOR weather from the 11 Alert Team at KKTV. Winter storm warning for northern and western El Paso County and Teller counties from 6 p.m. tonight through 6 p.m. Wednesday. A freeze watch for El Paso, Pueblo, and Fremont counties Wednesday night into Thursday morning. We'll see cloudy skies, rain, and snow showers throughout the day today and a high of 45. It is currently 40 in Colorado Springs, 48 in Pueblo, 39 in Calhoun. KVOR News Time is now 6:38. As you know, those gas prices continue to climb amid the conflict in the Middle East. Fox and Mobile's James Giles reports.
2: A quick trip to the pump is costing more again. Gas prices up 20 cents from just last week.
3: I wish I could be surprised, but I'm not.
2: It's a familiar feeling. The last time prices climbed this high was at the start of the Ukraine war in March of 2022. There are ways to fight back, apps to find cheaper gas, rewards programs, and skipping those high traffic stations where convenience comes at a price.
1: Treasury Secretary Scott Bessent claimed that the heightened costs were a temporary effect of the war in Iran. Telling Fox News, help is on the way.
4: Between the U.S. and Iran is tested. Here's the latest from Fox News.
5: The conflict could get significantly more intense and soon. Pentagon sources telling Fox that the U.S. may resume major combat operations any day now. And that's all happening as the fragile ceasefire with the regime faces its biggest threat to date, with the Pentagon announcing plans for U.S. forces to guide vessels through the Strait of Hormuz, even as peace talks with the regime remain stagnant.
4: That's Fox's Kevin Court. Gas prices continue to climb, even amid the pause in fighting, though consumer confidence rose throughout the month of April.
1: Well, folks are checking their cupboards for brand of trail mix that Fox's Lisa Brady reports in House Call for Health is getting recalled.
6: This is House Call for Health. A snack company is recalling some of one of its products over food allergy risks. The Second Nature Brands company voluntarily calling back certain 10-ounce pouches of its Keto Crunch Smart Mix Trail Mix snacks. The pouches are marked with a best if used by February 12, 2027 date on the backside of the pouch. Packages with other best if used by dates are unaffected by the recall. The affected products may contain cashews, pistachios, and cherries that are not marked in the product contents. The FDA says those contents could cause serious or life-threatening allergic reactions to some consumers who have an allergy or sensitivity to tree nuts or cherries. No illnesses have been reported in connection with the product. Customers who purchased those products should not consume them and can contact Second Nature for a full refund. For more health news, go to foxnewshealth.com. 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
7: It's May 5th, and this is your Fox Daily Snapshot. Today is Cinco de Mayo. The origins of the day go back to the Franco-Mexican War of the 1860s, as 2,000 Mexican soldiers held off 6,000 French soldiers in the Battle of the Puebla in 1861. In the U.S., Cinco de Mayo is celebrated as a day of Mexican-American heritage and pride. Also on this date in 1891, Carnegie Hall in New York City opened for the first time. Peter Tchaikovsky was the guest conductor. The soundtrack to West Side Story went to number one on the charts in 1962.
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7: 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Born in 1988. I'm Tushar Saxena with your Fox Daily Snapshot.
1: 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Coming up, we'll check your forecast. Looks like we've got big changes the next couple of days. We'll tell you those details. Also, traffic starting to pick up out there. And we've got John Tesh, Intelligence for Your Life, coming up here on 740 KVOR.
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14: No matter what challenge you're facing, whether it's a math test or putting together an IKEA bookshelf, do this. Take a deep breath in through your nose. It'll improve your focus and accuracy. This comes from a study in the journal Nature Human Behavior. For the study, subjects were asked to work on math problems and spatial visualization tasks while researchers monitored their breathing. And when the subjects inhaled just before executing a task, they got higher scores. The researchers say inhaling deeply through your nose wakes up regions of the brain that optimize focus. And weirdly, they relate this back to our ancient ancestors, because early humans had to rely on their sense of smell to sniff out danger or differentiate between edible food and something spoiled. So inhaling deeply, it's a survival mechanism linked to cognition, and it gives us laser-like focus. I'm John Tesh with today's Intelligence for Your Life Minute.
1: KVOR news time is now 6:46. Okay, so Captain Dan, so he says breathe in and make yourself feel like you're, you know,
4: supposed to give you a degree of alertness.
1: Okay.
4: Now, the key is to breathe in and not hold it, otherwise you'll probably pass out. I thought it was interesting that he mentioned that when you open the refrigerator and you breathe in, you know when it's time for a new box of soda to put in there.
1: Right, exactly. Well, no wonder I always hyperventilated when I was in math.
4: See? There you go.
1: Kept going, and I tried and finally fell over. Anyhow, let's see how things are moving. moving on the roadways this morning. It looks like we've got heavier volume on I-25 through Colorado Springs. Do have that crash there westbound. It looks like Briargate Parkway at Voyager. And also picking up Woodman Road at Meridian and Highway 24 at Meridian. That's traffic.
16: From the 11 Alert Team at KKTV, here's Southern Colorado's most accurate forecast on KVOR.
17: Mostly cloudy, but also mostly dry this morning. Increasing chances for rain and snow showers this afternoon. Transitioning to all snow later on this afternoon and evening. Temperatures much cooler, highs around 40. With the KKTV 11 Alert Weather, I'm meteorologist Kevin Bloomberg.
1: Currently it's 40 in Colorado Springs, 48 in Pueblo, 47 in Monument. 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

0: 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And you're in luck. 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Head over to this station's website Friday at 9 a.m. to get two general admission tickets for the price of one. That's a $60 value for just $30. Whether you're bringing the kids, the grandkids, or just the kid and you, don't forget Friday's buy one, get one sweet deal of the week.
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2: I'm Ryan Kaufman with Sports on KVOR. The Avalanche look to take a 2-0 series lead against the Wild tonight. Will we see another 15-goal explosion? Head coach Jared Bednar doesn't think so, saying he expects everyone on the defensive side of it, us and them included, and both goalies to be better. Seems like an indication Scott Wedgwood will get the start despite giving up 6 goals in Game 1. You can hear the game at 6 on Extra Sports 1300. In the Stanley Cup playoffs last night, the Hurricanes beat the Flyers in overtime 3-2 to take a 2-0 series lead, and Vegas beat Anaheim in Game 1 of their series 3-1. Rockies pitcher Tomoyuki Sugano had a no-hitter against the Mets through 5 innings. Then the 6th inning happened. Home run, double-double, and New York was up 2-0. They got 2 more in the inning, which was all they needed to hand Colorado its 5th straight loss 4-2. Tonight's game will allegedly be at 6:40 with Michael Lorenzen on the mound, but we'll keep an eye out for the snow. To the NBA now, where the Timberwolves get back Anthony Edwards and steal Game 1 in San Antonio 104-102. Edwards had 18 points off the bench in his first game back since Game 4 of the Nuggets series. Victor Wembanyama had a crazy stat line in the loss. 11 points, 15 rebounds, and 12 blocks. In the East, things were a bit more straightforward as the Knicks blew out Philadelphia 137-98, Jalen Brunson with a game-high 35 points. Tonight, it's Game 1 for Cleveland and Detroit and the Lakers and Thunder. And finally, today, the Broncos began their offseason program Monday. Rookie minicamp begins Friday. I'll have more on these stories on Drive Time Sports at 3. For now, I'm Ryan Kaufman, and that's sports on 740 KVOR.
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0: 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And you're in luck. Two Portugal Circus is this week's sweet deal. 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That's a $60 value for just $30. Whether you're bringing the kids, the grandkids, or just the kid and you, don't forget Friday's buy one, get one sweet deal of the week.
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13: This is Bloomberg Money Minute. For global airlines, this year was supposed to be a big one. The industry projected record profits backed by more than 5 billion passengers and a busy summer travel season ahead. But then came the war in Iran and major disruptions to global jet fuel supplies. Airlines are now scrambling to absorb billions of dollars in unexpected expenses. Airlines have cut thousands of flights, grounded older, less efficient planes, and have raised airfares. Further cancellations may be around the corner. Checking on your money this morning, stocks are rebounding from yesterday's losses. The fragile U.S.-Iran ceasefire is holding up after a day of clashes involving shipping in the Strait of Hormuz. S&P futures are up 23 points, Dow futures rising 115, and shares of Sonos are climbing after the audio brand reported that revenue has jumped 8%. But of note is its statement that it's filing for tariff refunds totaling $40 million. Courtney Donahoe, Bloomberg Radio.
14: KVOR News Time is now 657. From the traffic center, we have crash westbound Briargate Parkway at Voyager. Also, fog being reported on Monument Hill, so if you're traveling up there, just be careful driving up through there. Also, we've got backups at Highway 94 at Mark Scheffel and Mesa Ridge at Syracuse. That's traffic.
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14: KVOR weather from the 11 Alert team at KKTV. We'll have a little bit of sunshine this morning, but it'll cloud up pretty quickly, and we'll have rain and snow showers possible this afternoon into this evening. Today's high only 45. Then for your Wednesday, cloudy with rain and snow showers, high of only 35. And then sunshine returns for Thursday, 63 for the high. Right now it's 41 in Colorado Springs, 45 in Pueblo, 42 in Denver. KVOR News Time is now 6:58.
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0: 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All ages welcome. And you're in luck. Do Portugal Circus is this week's sweet deal. Head over to this station's website Friday at 9 a.m. to get two general admission tickets for the price of one. That's a $60 value for just $30. Whether you're bringing the kids, the grandkids, or just the kid and you, don't forget Friday's buy one, get one sweet deal of the week.
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14: Coming up on the Colorado Springs Morning News, an arrest is made in a brutal beating in Colorado Springs and a firebomb suspect in court.
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14: Good morning. It is 7 o'clock. I'm Sean Martinez along with Captain Dan. We're in for Jim Arthur. Here's what's making news on this Tuesday, May 5th. 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Well, a strong winter storm is bearing down on Colorado. The National Weather Service has issued a winter storm warning for northern and western El Paso County beginning tonight at 6 p.m. through 6 p.m. Wednesday. We could see 2 to 4 inches in northern El Paso County with lighter accumulations in the city of Colorado Springs. Now, snow will continue into Wednesday with an additional 3 to 5 inches possible in those higher elevations. A freeze watch has been issued for El Paso, Pueblo, and Fremont counties Wednesday night into Thursday morning with temperatures dropping into the low 20s. Road conditions could be slick for the next couple of warnings. We'll take a look at the forecast coming up here on 740 KVOR.
9: Police are searching for a missing at-risk adult in Colorado Springs.
15: This is 71-year-old Virginia Manzi. CSPD says she was last seen around 11 a.m. on Saturday near the Patty Jewett Golf Course, heading toward Chapel Hills Mall. She was also last seen wearing a dark jacket, dark pants, and a silver angel wing necklace. If you have any information about her, call CSPD.
9: That's Melissa Henry, KKTV 11 News.
14: A suspect connected to an attack in downtown Colorado Springs earlier this year has been arrested. On March 14th, an assault was reported on North Tahoe near Boulder. A 19-year-old student was found with serious injuries that warranted over 7 hours worth of facial reconstruction surgery. The victim's parents say several people attacked him. 18-year-old Elijah Valdez was later identified as one of those people and was arrested in Pueblo. He was booked into the Pueblo County Jail on a laundry list of charges, including second-degree assault and menacing.
9: The Colorado State Assembly passed two bills aimed at addressing the state's near-capacity prison system. State Bill 26-158 would allow offenders younger than 21 at the time of their crime early parole after successfully completing a specialized rehab program. State Bill 26-159 raises the cap on the earned time sentence reduction. That goes from 12 to 14 days per month. Both bills were passed last week and await the governor's signature.
14: A man charged in a deadly firebomb attack in Colorado last year is expected to plead guilty. Fox's Lisa Brady reports.
16: 13 people were physically injured, including an 82-year-old woman who later died after two Molotov cocktails were thrown during a weekly demonstration in downtown Boulder in support of Israeli hostages in Gaza. Federal officials say the suspect, Egyptian national Mohammed Salomon, was living in the U.S. illegally and planned the attack for months, yelling "Free Palestine" as devices were thrown. He faces multiple state charges, including murder and attempted murder. Court documents show he plans to plead guilty this week and would face life in prison without parole. Defense attorneys say he previously offered to plead guilty in a federal hate crime case, but that federal prosecutors haven't ruled out seeking the death penalty. Lisa Brady, Fox News.
9: A man who caused thousands of dollars of damage to downtown Pueblo has been charged. The Pueblo Police Department received numerous reports on Sunday of property damage downtown. The suspect, identified as Robert Ornelas, allegedly caused over $5,000 worth of damage to four buildings and one vehicle. What he exactly did hasn't been released. Ornelas has been charged with criminal mischief and unlawful possession of a controlled substance.
14: KBOR News Time is now 7:04. We'll check your forecast. Looks like we've got big changes. Yep. And also traffic from the traffic center is coming up here on 7:40 KVOR.
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14: 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We've got heavier volume on Powers now from Barnes down to Constitution in both directions. Highway 24 backing up at Meridian. Still that crash there. Briargate Parkway at Voyager. And also slight backups at Mesa Ridge at Syracuse. That's traffic.
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14: KVOR weather from the 11 Alert Team at KKTV. Winter storm warning for northern and western El Paso and Teller counties starting at 6 p.m. tonight through 6 p.m. Wednesday. A freeze watch for El Paso, Pueblo, Fremont counties Wednesday night into Thursday. Today it'll be sunny kind of early this morning, and then it'll cloud over. We'll see some rain and snow showers this afternoon into tonight. Today's high of only 45. Right now it's 41 in Colorado Springs, 45 in Pueblo, 42 in Denver. KVOR News Time is now 7:08. 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
18: Yay!
14: All right. Of course, thank you, DJ, for sitting in and producing the show this morning. And all right, Captain Dan, but I tell you what, lots going on in the notebook this morning.
9: Well, I need to tell you, everywhere you look today, you'll see pictures from yesterday's Met Gala. That's the big deal in New York. Everybody gets dressed up. The theme was costume art paired with the dress code fashion is art. If you get a chance, look for Heidi Klum. Okay. She had a gown that made her resemble a living statue.
14: Really?
9: It's amazing.
14: Okay.
9: Some information came out yesterday. U.S. Air Force Academy graduation ceremony. That's coming up Thursday, May 28th at Falcon Stadium. Tickets required for the gate, or to get in. The gates will open to the public at 6. And the actual walk-on will be about 9 o'clock with the Thunderbirds. The Thunderbirds following graduation, wedding, weather permitting, around 11:25. Something else, 4th of July being 2 months away, tickets for the Colorado Springs tradition of fireworks will go on sale. The Star Spangled Symphony is coming back to the Ford Amphitheater. Tickets go on sale, I think, this week. I love this. Did you ever watch WKRP?
14: Oh, one of my favorite shows as a kid.
9: The actual call letters is coming to a Cincinnati radio station,
14: really?
9: Finally.
14: Okay.
9: As of Monday, the call letters from the fictional radio station will be adopted by a trio of real adult hit stations in Cincinnati.
14: Okay.
9: A couple of airplane things. You probably saw the video from that United flight that hit a light pole landing in Newark.
14: Mm-hmm.
9: Well, okay, I think I can top that. Fortunately, everyone was fine. A baby was born on a Delta flight prior to landing a couple of days ago. five and a half pound passenger just before the Boeing 737 landed in Portland. Fortunately, there were a couple of paramedics on the flight, duct tape, baling wire, and someone's shoelaces came into the delivery process.
2: Sounds like MacGyver was at it.
9: Well, yeah, really, it does. Clear the aisle, stand back. I mean, the plane was full. You've been on full planes. They cleared like three or four rows. So what happened to these people? Did they have to go in the lavatory and sit down? I'm just wondering.
14: I know that, you know, that plane that hit that truck, it was landing in Newark. I guess the guy was fine, and the loaf of bread that he had gotten right before it was safe as well.
9: Well, that's good.
14: Yeah,
9: thankfully.
14: Exactly.
9: Well, finally here, the Roomba Pioneer is forging new horizons. He has now invented a beloved dog or cat Roomba robot. Yeah, really cute. They're actually kind of furry and fuzzy, and they'll follow you around the home. You won't have to scoop or clean the litter box.
2: Well, there you go.
9: And they'll be your friend for life.
14: Okay.
9: Okay.
14: And, of course, we're all expecting some big, good party time tonight. The Avalanche will be back on the ice. Game two of their tournament, their playoff series.
2: So against instead Minnesota. Of Coors, we got Corona tonight, right?
14: Sure.
9: Well,
14: anyhow, so again, that's going to be tonight. You can hear that game on our sister station, Extra Sports 1300. I think the game starts at 6:30.
9: Six thirty, something like that.
14: Something like that.
9: So,
14: yeah.
9: You know, maybe we'll get to see at least two periods before we have to go to bed at 7:30. I don't know.
14: That's right. Yeah. And, of course, they actually had to cancel, by the way, the Avalanche pregame party that they had planned because of the incoming snow.
9: Yeah.
2: So. And they don't have that outer deck where you could actually watch the game during if it's not inclement.
14: Right. Yeah. So they're not going to have that tonight because of the weather in Denver. Denver's weather actually is supposed to be worse than here in Colorado. So if you are traveling anywhere north, just be aware.
9: Can we see a show of hands on this? Okay, I've been in the Springs since 1977. Mm-hmm. Many of you grew up here. The storms that they forecast, we only get about a quarter of the time. And the ones they don't see coming over the mountains, that's where we get hammered. I'm not saying, I mean, it's tough forecasting here, but cover your tomatoes just in case.
14: A good idea. And, of course, those temperatures tomorrow night into Thursday are going to be dropping into the 20s. So, you know, as they say, you know, you do not plant before Mother's Day. And a lot of folks got that itch to plant early. You just might be regretting that.
9: See,
14: tomorrow.
9: It's after Labor Day or maybe the 4th in our neighborhood.
14: Exactly. Let's see how things are moving on the roadways this morning. Looks like we've got growing volume on I-25 through Colorado Springs. We do have that crash there, Voyager, Briargate Parkway. Also, we've got heavier volume on Powers from Platt down to Bradley. Platt itself slowing down at Murray in that construction zone. Also, we've got repaving going on Union from Academy to Austin Bluffs in both directions. Expect delays throughout the day today, and also repaving out on Meridian over by Woodman Hills. That's traffic.
21: 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And you're in luck. 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That's a $60 value for just $30. Whether you're bringing the kids, the grandkids, or just the kid and you, don't forget Friday's buy one, get one sweet deal of the week.
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5: Mostly cloudy, but also mostly dry this morning. Increasing chances for rain and snow showers this afternoon. Transitioning to all snow later on this afternoon and evening. Temperatures much cooler, highs around 40. With the KKTV 11 Alert Weather, I'm meteorologist Kevin Bloomberg.
14: One in Colorado Springs. It's 45 in Pueblo, 42 in Denver. 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
21: 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And you're in luck. 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That's a $60 value for just $30. Whether you're bringing the kids, the grandkids, or just the kid and you, don't forget Friday's buy one, get one sweet deal of the week.
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8: I'm Ryan Kaufman with sports on KVOR. The Avalanche look to take a 2-0 series lead against the Wild tonight. Will we see another 15-goal explosion? Head coach Jared Bednar doesn't think so, saying he expects everyone on the defensive side of it, us and them included, and both goalies to be better. Seems like an indication Scott Wedgwood will get the start despite giving up 6 goals in Game 1. You can hear the game at 6 on Extra Sports 1300. In the Stanley Cup playoffs last night, the Hurricanes beat the Flyers in overtime 3-2 to take a 2-0 series lead, and Vegas beat Anaheim in Game 1 of their series 3-1. Rockies pitcher Tomoyuki Sugano had a no-hitter against the Mets through 5 innings, then the 6th inning happened. Home run, double-double, and New York was up 2-0. They got 2 more in the inning, which was all they needed to hand Colorado its 5th straight loss 4-2. Tonight's game will allegedly be at 6:40 with Michael Lorenzen on the mound, but we'll keep an eye out for the snow. To the NBA now, where the Timberwolves get back Anthony Edwards and steal Game 1 in San Antonio 104-102. Edwards had 18 points off the bench in his first game back since Game 4 of the Nuggets series. Victor Wembanyama had a crazy stat line in the loss. 11 points, 15 rebounds, and 12 blocks. In the East, things were a bit more straightforward as the Knicks blew out Philadelphia 137-98, Jalen Brunson with a game-high 35 points. Tonight, it's Game 1 for Cleveland and Detroit and the Lakers and Thunder. And finally, today, the Broncos began their offseason program Monday. Rookie minicamp begins Friday. I'll have more on these stories on Drive Time Sports at 3. For now, I'm Ryan Kaufman, and that's sports on 740 KVOR.
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13: This is the Bloomberg Money Minute. For global airlines, this year was supposed to be a big one. The industry projected record profits backed by more than 5 billion passengers and a busy summer travel season ahead. But then came the war in Iran and major disruptions to global jet fuel supplies. Airlines are now scrambling to absorb billions of dollars in unexpected expenses. Airlines have cut thousands of flights, grounded older, less efficient planes, and have raised airfares. Further cancellations may be around the corner. Checking on your money this morning, stocks are rebounding from yesterday's losses. The fragile U.S.-Iran ceasefire is holding up after a day of clashes involving shipping in the Strait of Hormuz. S&P futures are up 23 points, Dow futures rising 115, and shares of Sonos are climbing after the audio brand reported that revenue has jumped 8%. But of note is its statement that it's filing for tariff refunds totaling $40 million. Courtney Donahoe, Bloomberg Radio.
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21: 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And you're in luck. 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
14: KVOR News Time is now 7:25, and you know, sometimes we look at stories and we're thinking to ourselves, selves, we need to just talk about this story. So, Captain Dan, you were telling me something about security cameras.
9: Well, show of hands, how many of us have like a Ring doorbell or security cameras around the house?
14: I do.
9: Well, as it turns out, those brake lights or a house on fire, they apparently these things can't tell. Home security camera companies are embracing AI to tell us what they're actually seeing. I mean, mine goes off, someone's at your front door. No, a dog walked across the street at our house. Notifications often on the spot. They can also be wildly wrong. People are receiving some misfires and freaking out. Cameras have tagged humans as bears and turkeys. At least one corgi was called a pig. And window reflections have been misconstrued as a possible intruder or a tornado.
14: Wow.
9: I know it. Maybe you just need to clean the lens. I don't know.
14: Yeah, that's exactly what it is. So, my dog actually looks kind of like a goat. So I can see where it would probably pick that up, yeah.
9: Sean, there's a goat in our backyard.
14: Yes. No, it's just Phoebe the Wonder Mutt.
9: Oh, gosh.
14: Let's see how things are moving this morning on the roadways. This morning we've got, so far, so good. On I-25, we've got heavier volume over off of Mesa Ridge at the interstate. Now, I-25 from South Academy up to Circle, down to about 40 miles an hour. Same for southbound I-25 around Guard of the Gods, and still have that crash in the final clearing stage at Briargate Parkway at Voyager. That's traffic.
18: This
14: KVOR weather from the 11 Alert team at KKTV. Well, as Kevin Bloomberg says, we're going to see a little bit of sunshine this morning, but it'll cloud over. We're going to see some showers by late this afternoon into tonight. A low of 31. Today's high will be 45. And then for your Wednesday, it'll be cloudy, rain, and snow showers mixed. Snow in higher elevations of the El Paso County area and a high of 35. Then back to sunshine for Thursday and 63. Currently, it is 41 in Colorado Springs, 45 in Pueblo, 42 in Denver. 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
21: 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Do Portugal Circus is coming to Colorado Springs, and you have never seen anything like this. 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And you're in luck. 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That's a $60 value for just $30. Whether you're bringing the kids, the grandkids, or just the kid and you, don't forget Friday's buy one, get one sweet deal of the week.
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1: Good morning. It is 7:30. I'm Sean Martinez along with Captain Dan. We're in for Jim Arthur. Here is what's making news on this Tuesday, May 5th. Well, a strong storm is bearing down on Colorado. The National Weather Service has issued a winter storm warning for northern and western El Paso County beginning tonight at 6 p.m. through 6 p.m. Wednesday. We could see possibly 2 to 4 inches of snow in the northern El Paso County area with lighter accumulations here in the city of Colorado Springs. According to radar, it looks like a pretty good snow band falling right now in north of Denver up into Fort Collins, where mostly rain and heavy rains falling east of Denver up into northeastern Colorado. And we do have a freeze watch in effect for El Paso, Pueblo, and Fremont counties Wednesday night into Thursday morning, with temperatures dropping into the low 20s. Road conditions could be slick for the next couple of mornings. We'll have a look at that forecast coming up here on 740 KVOR.
2: Police are searching for a missing at-risk adult in Colorado Springs.
3: This is 71-year-old Virginia Manzi. CSPD says she was last seen around 11 a.m. on Saturday near the Patty Jewett Golf Course, heading toward Chapel Hills Mall. She was also last seen wearing a dark jacket, dark pants, and a silver angel wing necklace. If you have any information about her, call CSPD.
2: That's Melissa Henry, KKTV 11 News.
1: A suspect connected to an attack in downtown Colorado Springs earlier this year has been arrested. On March 14th, an assault was reported on North Tejon near East Boulder. A 19-year-old student was found with serious injuries that warranted over 7 hours worth of facial reconstruction surgery. The victim's parents say several people attacked

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1: Hostages in Gaza. Federal officials say the suspect, Egyptian national Mohammed Salomon, was living in the U.S. illegally and planned the attack for months, yelling "Free Palestine" as devices were thrown. He faces multiple state charges, including murder and attempted murder. Court documents show he plans to plead guilty this week and would face life in prison without parole. Defense attorneys say he previously offered to plead guilty in a federal hate crime case, but that federal prosecutors haven't ruled out seeking the death penalty. Lisa Brady, Fox News.
2: A man who caused thousands of dollars of damage to downtown Pueblo has been charged. Pueblo Police Department received numerous reports on Sunday of property damage downtown. The suspect, identified as Robert Ornelas, allegedly caused over $5,000 worth of damage. Four buildings, one vehicle involved. What he exactly did hasn't been released. He's been charged with criminal mischief and unlawful possession of controlled substances.
3: Epstein survivors are fighting for a bill in New York State that would let them sue his estate for damages, Fox's Gary Baumgarten reports.
4: They want a legal loophole removed that prevents them from going after the pedophile's estate. The women tearfully begging state lawmakers to give them a way to seek recourse from that estate. They say that the estate is trying to escape civil recourse by citing the existing statute of limitations. One of the women says she was a high school sophomore when she was assaulted by Epstein. Gary Baumgarten, Fox News.
3: 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Warmer.
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3: KVOR News Time is now 7:37 from the traffic center. Still the crash, Briargate Parkway at Voyager in the final clearing stage. Also, Southgate of the Air Force Academy, pretty heavy volume. Also, southbound I-25 from Briargate down to Garden of the Gods, backing up, as well as northbound I-25 from Mesa Ridge all the way up through to Centennial. Also, heavy volume and powers from Fountain Boulevard down to Milton Proby, also packed. And it looks like we have a crash coming in here at northbound South Academy approaching Airport Road. That's traffic.
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5: 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All ages welcome. And you're in luck. 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Head over to this station's website Friday at 9 a.m. to get two general admission tickets for the price of one. That's a $60 value for just $30. Whether you're bringing the kids, the grandkids, or just the kid and you, don't forget Friday's buy one, get one sweet deal of the week.
3: KVOR weather from the 11 Alert team at KKTV. Winter storm warning for northern and western El Paso and Teller County starting at 6 this evening through 6 p.m. Wednesday. Freeze watch for El Paso, Pueblo, Fremont counties Wednesday night into Thursday morning. It's going to be cloudy with rain and snow showers this afternoon, high 45. And then for tonight, cloudy with rain, snow showers, low 31. And then for Wednesday, it'll be cloudy, rain, snow showers once again at high 35. Currently 41 in Colorado Springs. It is 45 in Pueblo, 42 in Denver. KVOR News Time is now 7:38. Well, the U.S. Navy is attempting to guide ships through the Strait of Hormuz as the ceasefire with Iran wears thin, Fox's Alex Hogan reports.
6: The U.S. says it has enhanced the security area in trying to move ships out of the Strait of Hormuz. The U.S. says that the military sank six small Iranian boats. President Trump has named this operation Project Freedom.
7: They have no Navy, they have no Air Force, they have no anti-aircraft equipment. They have no radar. They have no nothing. They have no leaders, actually.
6: And for the first time since the ceasefire began, the United Arab Emirates says its ships had come under attack from Iran. The country's defense ministry says Iran fired 15 missiles and four drones, one of which started a fire at an oil facility.
3: Emirati leaders claim the attacks were in violation of their sovereignty officials in Iran warn that UAE not get dragged back into the conflict.
8: Austria accuses Russia of espionage and expels three embassy staff. Fox's Jonathan Savage reports.
9: Austrian authorities suspect the three Russian diplomats used antennas placed on the roofs of diplomatic buildings to eavesdrop on their targets. It's alleged they intercepted data transmitted by international organizations. The country's capital, Vienna, hosts several multinational bodies, including oil cartel OPEC and the UN's nuclear watchdog, the International Atomic Energy Agency. Austria's foreign minister has promised decisive action against espionage. The Russian embassy in Vienna has described the expulsions as outrageous. Jonathan Savage, Fox News.
3: A federal judge apologizing to the gunman accused of plotting to assassinate President Trump over the conditions of his detention. Fox's Christina Coleman has more.
10: The defendant, Cole Allen, who was arrested and charged with trying to assassinate the president, was placed in severe lockdown, which included temporary suicide watch. Allen has since been removed from suicide watch, but the judge who presided over his hearing questioned why Allen was placed on restrictive suicide watch at all. And the judge also apologized, saying, quote, "What am I to say to Allen that this is going to be a fair process if we're putting him in a safe cell when he's not supposed to be in there? At a minimum, I should be apologizing to him. We are obligated to make sure he's taken care of. Mr. Allen, I'm sorry that things have not been the way they are supposed to.
3: The judge has asked the government to provide an update on Allen's detention status during a future hearing.
8: Vice President J.D. Vance takes the Trump administration's economic policies on the road to Iowa.
4: Vice President J.D. Vance heads to Des Moines this afternoon, where we're told he'll make a stop at X-Guard Industries, maker of extreme-duty grill guards for semi-trucks. The vice president's focus will include the administration's economic policies. The visit also to support fellow Republican Iowa Rep. Zach Nunn, who represents the Des Moines area and who's seeking another term in Congress. President Trump also chose Iowa for his first stop. On a midterm campaign swing earlier this year, the president won Iowa by double digits in the last presidential election. Jeff Manasso, Fox News.
8: Vance was originally scheduled to appear at Iowa State University last week at a Turning Point USA event. It was canceled due to a scheduling conflict. The visit has been rescheduled for this fall.
3: KVOR News Time is now 7:42. Coming up, we'll check your forecast. We'll also check traffic, and we've got Flashback Pop Quiz coming up here on 7:40 KVOR.
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14: 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We're jamming at a bar called Mos Eisley.
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14: Did you know the 1977 movie that introduced us to the band Figurin' Dan and the bar Mos Eisley?
15: Mos Eisley Spaceport. You will never find the more wretched hive of scum and villainy.
14: Well, that same year, their music made it to the top of the charts, but as part of Miko's Disco Eyes single, Star Wars theme Cantina Band. Which means, of course, the movie was Star Wars.
21: The Force will be with you. Always.
14: Your answer was Star Wars, and you passed today's pop quiz. Class dismissed.
8: Thank you.
3: KVOR News Time is now 7:46. Okay. How'd you do, Captain Dan?
8: You know, after careful consideration and a second listening, I realized it was Star Wars.
3: All right. So you got that correct. All right. And how'd you do, DJ?
22: Oh, come on. I was jerseyed up yesterday for this.
3: I know you were.
22: So I watched it last night. So there you go.
8: Yeah. Wow.
22: There you go.
3: I did too, actually. Watched it last night as well. So kind of knew that one as well. And so, and then we're waiting for Air Force Troy. I'm sure we'll get his answer here shortly. But yeah. So, well, all of us got that one correct.
22: Yay!
3: I think it was because you had Obi-Wan's voice. That was the key right there. Because, it's a distinguished voice. So, anyway, let's see how things are moving on the roadways this morning. We've got a crash westbound Briargate Parkway at Voyager, a newer crash coming in. This is northbound Academy. Port Road. That's slowing things up there. And also we got heavier volume on Powers between Stetson Hills and North Carefree. And also I-25, heavy volume southbound from Briargate down to Guard of the Gods. Northbound lanes heavy from, it looks like Mesa Ridge all the way up through to Uinta. That's traffic.
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0: Mostly cloudy, but also mostly dry this morning. Increasing chances for rain and snow showers this afternoon. Transitioning to all snow later on this afternoon and evening. Temperatures much cooler, highs around 40. With the KKTV 11 Alert Weather, I'm meteorologist Kevin Bloomberg.
3: Currently, it is 41 in Colorado Springs, 48 in Pueblo, 42 in Denver. 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
2: I'm Ryan Kaufman with sports on KVOR. The Avalanche look to take a 2-0 series lead against the Wild tonight. Will we see another 15-goal explosion? Head coach Jared Bednar doesn't think so, saying he expects everyone on the defensive side of it, us and them included, and both goalies to be better. Seems like an indication Scott Wedgwood will get the start despite giving up 6 goals in Game 1. You can hear the game at 6 on Extra Sports 1300. In the Stanley Cup playoffs last night, the Hurricanes beat the Flyers in overtime 3-2 to take a 2-0 series lead, and Vegas beat Anaheim in Game 1 of their series 3-1. Rockies pitcher Tomoyuki Sugano had a no-hitter against the Mets through 5 innings, then the 6th inning happened. Home run, double-double, and New York was up 2-0. They got 2 more in the inning, which was all they needed to hand Colorado its 5th straight loss 4-2. Tonight's game will allegedly be at 6:40 with Michael Lorenzen on the mound, but we'll keep an eye out for the snow. To the NBA now, where the Timberwolves get back Anthony Edwards and steal Game 1 in San Antonio 104-102. Edwards had 18 points off the bench in his first game back since Game 4 of the Nuggets series. Victor Wembanyama had a crazy stat line in the loss. 11 points, 15 rebounds, and 12 blocks. In the East, things were a bit more straightforward as the Knicks blew out Philadelphia 137-98, Jalen Brunson with a game-high 35 points. Tonight, it's Game 1 for Cleveland and Detroit and the Lakers and Thunder. And finally, today, the Broncos began their offseason program Monday. Rookie minicamp begins Friday. I'll have more on these stories on Drive Time Sports at 3. For now, I'm Ryan Kaufman, and that's sports on 740 KVOR.
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26: This is Bloomberg Money Minute. For global airlines, this year was supposed to be a big one. The industry projected record profits backed by more than 5 billion passengers and a busy summer travel season ahead. But then came the war in Iran and major disruptions to global jet fuel supplies. Airlines are now scrambling to absorb billions of dollars in unexpected expenses. Airlines have cut thousands of flights, grounded older, less efficient planes, and have raised airfares. Further cancellations may be around the corner. Checking on your money this morning, stocks are rebounding from yesterday's losses. The fragile U.S.-Iran ceasefire is holding up after a day of clashes involving shipping in the Strait of Hormuz. S&P futures are up 23 points, Dow futures rising 115, and shares of Sonos are climbing after the audio brand reported that revenue has jumped 8%. But of note is its statement that it's filing for tariff refunds totaling $40 million. Courtney Donahoe, Bloomberg Radio.
3: KVOR News Time is now 7:56. 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We clean drains, not bank accounts. Well, traffic this morning, we're seeing that crash in the final clearing stage there at Briargate at Voyager. Also crash from earlier, northbound Academy at Airport Road. Very heavy volume southbound I-25 as you're going from Briargate down to Garden of the Gods. And northbound lanes, heavy volume around the Motor City curve up to Centennial. And heavy volume also on Fountain Boulevard from Powers to Academy. If you are traveling to Denver, there's some patchy fog being reported and also some heavy rain and also some snow being reported up in the North Denver, Boulder, and Fort Collins areas. So if you're traveling up there, travel with caution. That's traffic.
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3: KVOR weather from the 11 Alert Team at KKTV. Winter storm warning for northern and western El Paso County and Teller counties beginning at 6 p.m. this evening through 6 p.m. tomorrow. Then we have a freeze watch for El Paso, Pueblo, and Fremont counties Wednesday night into Thursday. Today it'll be a cloudy day with some rain and snow showers this afternoon on and off in a high of 45. Currently it's 41 in Colorado Springs, 48 in Pueblo, 42 in Denver. KVOR News Time is now 7:57. Captain Dan, thank you again for sitting in this morning.
8: Thank you for having me.
3: And of course we'll have a lot more on the notebook tomorrow, right?
8: Yeah, I think so.
3: Okay.
8: Well, hopefully we won't have to pull out the snowblower.
3: you know,
8: these are the days where you prepare for the worst and hope you don't have to pull out the snowblower.
3: That's correct. That's so hopefully right. That everybody gets safe tonight and into tomorrow. Coming up, we've got Dr. Sanjay Gupta, the news, and Richard Randall Show also coming up here on 740 KVOR.
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3: I'm Sean Martinez with your KVOR News Update. A strong winter storm is bearing down on Colorado. National Weather Service has issued a winter storm warning for northern and western El Paso County beginning at 6 p.m. through 6 p.m. Wednesday. We could see 2 to 4 inches of northern El Paso County with lighter accumulations in Colorado Springs tonight. Snow will continue into Wednesday with an additional 3 to 5 inches possible in higher elevations of El Paso County. A freeze watch has been issued for El Paso, Pueblo, and Fremont counties Wednesday night into Thursday morning with temperatures dropping into the low 20s. Road conditions could be slick for the next couple of mornings. Well, police are searching for a missing facing at-risk adults in Colorado Springs.
13: This is 71-year-old Virginia Manzi. CSPD says she was last seen around 11 a.m. on Saturday near the Patty Jewett Golf Course, heading toward Chapel Hills Mall. She was also last seen wearing a dark jacket, dark pants, and a silver angel wing necklace. If you have any information about her, call CSPD.
3: Melissa Henry with KKTV 11 News. A suspect connected to an attack in downtown Colorado Springs earlier this year has been arrested. On March 14th, an assault was reported in North Tejone at Boulder. A 19-year-old student was found with serious injuries that warranted over 7 hours worth of facial reconstruction surgery. The victim's parents say several people attacked him. 18-year-old Elijah Valdez was later identified as one of those people who was arrested in Pueblo. He was booked into the Pueblo County Jail on a laundry list of charges, including second-degree assault and menacing. A man charged in a deadly firebomb attack in Colorado last year is now expected to plead guilty. Fox's Lisa Brady reports.
16: 13 people were physically injured, including an 82-year-old woman who later died after two Molotov cocktails were thrown during a weekly demonstration in downtown Boulder in support of Israeli hostages in Gaza. Federal officials say the suspect, Egyptian national Mohammed Salomon, was living in the U.S. illegally and planned the attack for months, yelling "Free Palestine" as devices were thrown. He faces multiple state charges, including murder and attempted murder. Court documents show he plans to plead guilty this week and would face life in prison without parole. Defense attorneys say he previously offered to plead guilty in a federal hate crime case, but that federal prosecutors haven't ruled out seeking the death penalty. Lisa Brady, Fox News.
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3: I-25 still in pretty good shape through Colorado Springs, although I do have slowing southbound from Briargate down to Guard of the Gods. Also heavier volume northbound I-25 from Mesa Ridge all the way up through to Centennial. And we still have the crashes there northbound Academy at Airport and a Voyager at Briargate Parkway. I'm Shel Martinez. This is traffic.
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0: So, real quick question for you. We'll be talking about a little bit later in the program, have an interview about it. But Denver is saying screw you to President Trump. The Department of Justice saying, look, you need to repeal your ban on assault weapons. And the cocky jerk that Mayor Mike Johnson is no, no, no. And he's got, you know, a bunch of anti-gun people standing behind him at his big press conference. This is what they do. This is what they do. And remember when they had the STEM shooting? And you had people like Jason Crow, he was one of them, and then these, you know, moms against guns. And they went to what was supposed to be a memorial for the kids who were killed. And they tried turning it to their political advantage. And it was so disgusting to the students that they walked out, went out into the hall, and did what they had come for, which was a memorial. I have a quick question for you. And I'm pretty sure if you own a firearm, or if people know you own a firearm, because there are a lot of people who own firearms, and people don't know that, but everyone knows that I own multiple firearms. And there are two questions I get over and over and over again. And I know my answer to that question, but if you own a firearm, I'm pretty sure that you have at one point or another gotten the question, so why do you want one? Especially in the case of an AR-15, which I own. I used to have several, but, you know, I transferred some to friends of mine who needed something, and they're better prepared than they used to be. Why did they need them, Richard? Well, that's the question I get. Why do you need one? And then the second question is, why do you want one? I am not going to give you my answer. I know it's my show. David's looking at me. My producer, David's looking at me like, well, you're such a jerk. You bring this stuff up. Then you ask these people a question, and you're not even willing to answer the question yourself, because I'm pretty sure that if I answer the question, there'll be people out there who text in, Richard, yet again, you take the wind out of my sails, or you preempt me, or however they want to phrase it. And I don't want to do that. In fact, I want to expand the question. And we'll make that the question of the day, David. It is not just, have you ever been asked why you want a firearm? And you can be specific if you want. If it's an assault rifle, jeez. These people are so stupid. I mean, they don't even know what they're opposed to. If it's an AR-15 or some other platform that is semi-automatic, it's not a machine gun. Well, it could be. I guess if you took a Glock in Chicago and you put a switch on it, you could fire automatically. I don't own one of those. I'm not interested in owning one of those. But I do own an AR-15. Many of you do. So when that question comes up, what's your response? Why do you own one? Why do you need one? And are there other questions that people have as soon as they find out that you have a firearm? There was a dicey situation. I don't want to go into the details a while back, but it looked like there was criminal activity, right? And I don't know if it was a good idea or not, interject myself into the thing, but I was concerned about violence and whether a person had a firearm. And so I'm going up, and I've got a 9mm in my right hand, and I've got a magazine in my left hand. So did you have one in the chamber? No, I actually didn't. I probably should have. Probably should have had the magazine in, had one racked, and then had the safety on. I don't know why I never feel comfortable with having one racked and having the safety on. But I don't. In any event, I get over there, and is that a gun? Well, yeah, it is. Do you have a permit for that? I don't have a permit for this. Is concealed carry legal in Colorado? Well, yes, it is. Don't you have to have a permit for that? I'm standing out here, and it's not concealed, in case you didn't know that. What, you mean to tell me you can just walk around with a gun in Colorado, open carry, or whatever the hell they call that is? Because this is somebody not from Colorado. In fact, you can. And there have been people who test that from time to time. I find it abhorrent that they do that. There was a guy several years ago. One was with an AR and the other was with a shotgun. And just walking around various places, go down near the courthouse, et cetera, just to prove that he could. Well, you can. Why are you going to make it tougher for law enforcement or security guards or whatever to have to deal with somebody like you who's probably not a threat, right? You're not a threat. I never understand that. But my point to this other thing was, person was completely freaking out about the fact that yours truly had an unloaded, at that point, firearm in my hand. Those were the questions that I got. But more generally, I get the one that just says, okay, why do you need it? Why do you want it? Like I said, we'll be hearing from somebody who is actually involved in that lawsuit a little bit later on in the program. Two things I do want to mention here, because like another question for you. So you heard Fox News. They were talking about this judge who decided, magistrate judge, Azia Faruqi, yesterday said, in essence, oh, I've got big concerns of where they have you housed in the facility there. Now, this is a guy, I think I can say allegedly, whatever, who appears to be going past security, Secret Service, in an effort to shoot and kill people. And even if it wasn't the president, even if it wasn't J.D. Vance Milani, it was just the people sitting there, whatever. That's the character of the person we're talking about. And the judge is apologetic because, that thing is, it's almost like solitary confinement or something like that. When I told you that, or when you heard that story, raise your hand if you're not driving. Raise your hand if a name came to your mind. This can be fun. I'm going to do this again. It'll drive people crazy. But there is a name of an individual who, as soon as I heard this story about an attempted assassin who a judge is apologizing to about the manner and place that the person is incarcerated in, I thought that was BS to begin with. But then I immediately thought of another person. Wow, Richard. We got another thing. And you know what? It's got to happen. So Nancy Mace, it seems to me that people either love her, Anna Paulina Luna, Marjorie Taylor Greene. Some of these people have love-hate relationships with them. And I do, too. I mean, Marjorie Taylor Greene, for a while, I thought she was just acting like a high school girl. And then for a while, I thought, okay, she's sound, she's good, she's on board with Trump. And then all of a sudden, I'm like, nah, she's trying to carve out some niche for herself so that she's got money or a platform going forward. I don't know what to make of her these days. And there are a lot of people that I fall into that category of I don't know what to make. But let me give you a headline here. Newly released documents reveal more than $300,000 in taxpayer-funded sexual harassment settlements involving lawmakers. So these are six former members of the House of Representatives. It's not talking about current members, and it's not talking about the Senate. But Mace, Boebert, a couple of other people were adamant that your taxpayer money is going to hush money to protect people who have been accused. Now, this is important. They've been accused of sexual harassment. Accused is very different than having something that's been proven. And it would be very easy, if you're a guy or you're a woman for that matter, it'd be very easy for somebody to just allege that you did something to them 20 years ago, 15 years ago, whatever. And we've seen that with regard to, lawsuits against President Trump. No, he was not convicted of being a rapist. Just show some brains, for God's sakes, if you would. I think that since it's our money, we ought to know what's going on. So from January 1st of 1996 through December 12th of 2018, so we're not even talking recent years here, right? The settlements amounted to 349 awards or settlements. Now, it can get a little bit dicey here because, as I said, you can have an allegation and you might have a congressman who says, I didn't do a damn thing here. I didn't do anything, but just make this thing go away. I've got an election. And it'll be close. I got an election coming forward. And the only thing I'm asking you to do is if you're going to settle this thing, make sure you got a non-disclosure so that this person doesn't get the money and then go out and have a press conference or something like that. Is that possible? Yes, it's possible. Do I believe that explains part? Yes. Some? Yes. Majority? Probably not. All? Absolutely not of the cases that we're talking about here. And again, it's your taxpayer money. I guess I would just interject here, too. We would all admit that the majority of people, whether they went to Washington House of Representatives or the Senate, whether they went there as a millionaire or not, by the time they got done with, I don't know, what is that insider trading thing? By the time they're there very long or they resign or retire, they're usually millionaires. So if they did something wrong, is it bad for me to expect that they could pay their own way on this thing? Now, because I've talked to some people about this. Rich, you got to be careful about this thing. I mean, you're asking for all this disclosure over and over and over again. Did you check with the victims if they want any of this or it's going to get them into trouble? There are some complications to this, but I'm just asking the question generally. And generally, do you think we should know about this? And especially if there's, you know, not a statute of limitations, but what they did was they went ahead and destroyed the documentation of the really old cases. Wait. So if there was somebody who used to be in the House and they're gone, maybe they've even died, you've got rid of those files. Why would you do that? Simple questions. What questions do you get if you're a gun owner, especially an AR-15? What are your responses to those questions? Do you believe that we should, at bare minimum, start getting more information on taxpayer-funded sexual harassment settlements? And then what's the first name that comes to your mind when you hear of a judge who is apologizing for the incarceration of a person who tried to kill people in Washington? And one of the things was, well, that's kind of like isolation. Huh. We'll see if we are of like mind. 719-715-0740.
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3: We have repaving that's slowing things up as you're traveling on Union between Academy and Austin Bluffs. Also, we've got heavy volume I-25 southbound from Briargate down to Guard of the Gods and wrapping up a crash from earlier, northbound Academy over by Airport Road. I'm Sean Martinez's traffic.
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11: 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Here's Southern Colorado's most accurate forecast on KVOR.
14: Mostly cloudy, but also mostly dry this morning. Increasing chances for rain and snow showers this afternoon. Transitioning to all snow later on this afternoon and evening. Temperatures much cooler, highs around 40. With the KKTV 11 Alert Weather, I'm meteorologist Kevin Bloomberg.
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0: All right, let's talk about Barb Schlinker, your home sold, guaranteed realty. I'll meet her a little bit later today, talk about her weekend show. I always recommend that. It's from 11 until noon. It's great radio, especially if you're thinking about buying or selling, or you know someone who's thinking about doing that. Because my recommendation of Barb doesn't just go to you or people on social media or people I run into or friends or relatives. It goes to everyone that they know. So that I think really the first name, if you're thinking about doing something, your coworker is thinking about doing something, the first name that comes to mind is Barb Schlinker, or at bare minimum, Barb has the buyers, or something along the lines of, well, do you know that there's somebody out there who is actually going to guarantee the price and the sale? Wait, who's that? 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But I guarantee you, you will feel very good when you find out the service that that person gets and more than 25 years experience. 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She's the local expert that you can trust. And as I always say, she sells on average 3 times faster than the average agent out there. And she can do that because she knows how to market. She knows how to negotiate, and she can get more money than the average agent, and she guarantees it. Give her a call, 719-301-3900 or barbhasthebuyers.com. So let's go through the three things, and I'll go to text messages here because I'm pretty sure a lot of you probably already know what the answers to some of these questions are. And you're like, Richard, you just think we're stupid? I mean, you understand how bright we are because we're listening to you, right? That's our choice. So do you believe that you should know what's going on when taxpayer money is being used to settle sexual harassment claims involving congressmen and women? I do. And if there needs to be a limitation on a case-by-case basis, or especially if that's coming from the victim, etc., okay. And again, not every settlement. In fact, usually you have a settlement like something like that. There's language in there that says the fact that this case is being settled, you're getting some money. You can't tell anybody how much money you got or about the settlement. And us doing this is not acknowledging any guilt in this regard at all. And that's a key component there, because there are people out there who are going to say, whether it's Michael Jackson, whether it's Donald Trump or others, oh, this happened to me and this person's a millionaire, so I can make some money. We're not getting enough information, but thank God for Representative Mace for giving us some of this. Denver defies Trump administration order to repeal the longstanding assault weapons ban. What? If it's wrong, right? Hear me out on this. If it is wrong, does it matter how longstanding? Abraham Lincoln is going up against a longstanding policy of the states in the Union on slavery. It's a very longstanding policy. I don't care if it's the big headline here. The ban has been in place since 1989. Longevity doesn't mean anything. Well, it would have been overturned by the courts by if that had been the case, right? No, not if somebody didn't file a lawsuit and didn't have the money to pursue it. We'll talk with somebody who did exactly that. And then this judge, who I don't like notoriety, so the shooter at the correspondence dinner apologizing to him for jail conditions. Here we go. 719-715-0740. Congress people who want to settle should pay out of their own pockets, not mine. Right? I just think that's as simple as it gets. Colorado just passed two bills letting criminals out earlier to solve the overcrowding while they and Denver make it impossible to get a gun to protect yourself. How can they not see how wrong that is, says Don in Monument? I don't know. I honestly used to try to do this, Don. I used to try to say, okay, I'm going to think like a liberal. I'm going to think like an anti-gun person. I'm going to think like a pro-choice person. Is this going to be a bad thing if I say that abortion, including pills, but which is much more tolerant to me than if you're doing an abortion later on? But would it be wrong to say that in Denver or in Colorado, a lot more people have been killed by abortion than by guns? Ooh. Was that not good? I don't know. You tell me. Was that not good? Another one. Good morning, Richard. The woke left-wing fake judge trying to make his unwanted voice heard, which is they love this attention. I mean, and yes, this guy looks exactly like what you would think. Oh, because he's black? No, because he's got that cocky, arrogant look that I didn't used to see on judges, whether they're white or black or in between. I didn't used to see that look. Now you see that look because they've got that little bit of power and attention, and now getting all kinds of headlines, and he's got his little profile photo there that is smug as can be. It doesn't have anything to do with race. It has to do with the fact that he honestly cares more about the alleged shooter than he does anyone else. Apparently, 719-715-0740.
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4: 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A strong winter storm is bearing down on Colorado. National Weather Service has issued a winter storm warning for northern and western El Paso County beginning at 6 p.m. through 6 p.m. Wednesday. We could see 2 to 4 inches of northern El Paso County with lighter accumulations in Colorado Springs tonight. Snow will continue into Wednesday with an additional 3 to 5 inches possible in higher elevations of El Paso County. A freeze watch has been issued for El Paso, Pueblo, and Fremont counties Wednesday night into Thursday morning with temperatures dropping into the low 20s. Road conditions could be slick for the next couple of mornings. Well, police are searching for a missing at-risk adult in Colorado Springs.
13: This is 71-year-old Virginia Manzi. CSPD says she was last seen around 11 a.m. on Saturday near the Patty Jewett Golf Course heading toward Chapel Hills Mall. She was also last seen wearing a dark jacket, dark pants, and a silver angel wing necklace. If you have any information about her, call CSPD.
4: Melissa Henry with KKTV 11 News. A suspect connected to an attack in downtown Colorado Springs earlier this year has been arrested. On March 14th, an assault was reported in North Tejon at Boulder. A 19-year-old student was found with serious injuries that warranted over 7 hours worth of facial reconstruction surgery. The victim's parents say several people attacked him. 18-year-old Elijah Valdez was later identified as one of those people who was arrested in Pueblo. He was booked into the Pueblo County Jail on a laundry list of charges, including second-degree assault and menacing. A man charged in a deadly firebomb attack in Colorado last year is now expected to plead guilty, Fox's Lisa Brady reports.
16: 13 people were physically injured, including an 82-year-old woman who later died after two Molotov cocktails were thrown during a weekly demonstration in downtown Boulder in support of Israeli hostages in Gaza. Federal officials say the suspect, Egyptian national Mohammed Salomon, was living in the U.S. illegally and planned the attack for months, yelling "Free Palestine" as devices were thrown. He faces multiple state charges, including murder and attempted murder. Court documents show he plans to plead guilty this week and would face life in prison without parole. Defense attorneys say he previously offered to plead guilty in a federal hate crime case, but that federal prosecutors haven't ruled out seeking the death penalty. Lisa Brady, Fox News.
4: 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Keep it right here at the top and bottom of the hour on 740 KVOR.
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9: 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That might be because the circumstances of your family changed, might be because you'd like to have something different for your home, and it's just that you want something different. We're spending more time indoors than ever before, at least as long as they've been tracking it, and that's after COVID. 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I don't go out to eat as often. I don't go to events as often. 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

0: 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And using top-notch products, using top-notch people for a top-notch job for you, 719-358-7053, and tell them that I sent you. Two questions real quickly. One is, if somebody asks you why you need a gun, what's your reply? If somebody asks you why you want a gun, what is your reply? And do you get other questions from people if you happen to own a firearm? Because I get all of that. But I'm more, I know what I think, what my reply is to that. I'm kind of curious as to what yours is. And this is a topic because now Denver is telling the Trump administration, Department of Justice, sorry, we're not going to go ahead and turn back that ban on assault weapons. That's the language. Who is this? A Denverite uses that language. Wouldn't you think that after all of this time, these people, let's take them now. You would think that by now, these people would understand that a firearm is not the same as using the terminology of, you know, a assault weapon. So there are two things I think that, you know, you can understand. One is, if you have somebody who uses the term assault weapon, you know they're biased right off the bat. And you know their ignorance right off the bat as well. Or if they use a photograph of President Trump or somebody else and it's unflattering, yeah, you know, they're biased right off the bat. So let's go to Daniel Finlayson. And, you know, you have been working, you and a lot of the people that you're with have been working for a long time exactly on some of these issues. Department of Justice demands Denver to scrap an unconstitutional ban. Were you surprised to see this? Because, as I said, you've been involved in this and working on this for a long time, Daniel. Walk us through the backstory and the news yesterday.
1: Absolutely. Well, first of all, thank you so much for having me on the radio show with you, and always great to talk with your listeners and with you. So we were surprised that it came down so quickly. Our leadership team actually met with the new attorney general about 11 days before the letter was sent. But this was a long process leading up to this. Our lawyers have been reaching out to the Department of Justice to try to get them to intervene on several different laws here in Colorado. And specifically, about a year, exactly 1 year before they filed this letter, we had filed a petition and a letter signed by all the elected Republicans in the state House, the state Senate, the congressional Republicans, dozens of sheriffs and other activists across the state to the Department of Justice, begging them to come and to fight here in Colorado. And just this last week, they did just that. And this is the opening salvo. This is the beginning of a long fight that they're going to need allies with. But I'm so glad we have President Trump in place, that he's able to appoint leaders like this to step in and fight for our rights, even in a state that didn't elect him.
0: Exactly. And that's a big deal to me. He could easily say, you know what, why do I care about Colorado? I mean, they're not even close to where I'm at if you look at election results. Want to remind people, we're talking with Daniel Finlayson with Colorado State Shooting Association. So I think people who've owned firearms or are thinking about purchasing firearms are more concerned now than ever about, do I need to get something? Is it only going to be taken away from me? Are they going to have some big, you know, database that's going to tell everything about me and what I own and where I go and all of the rest? What are some of the concerns going forward?
1: Well, there's plenty of concerns when we have such radical leftists in place from the governor's office down through the state house and the state legislature. But they're starting to have a chilling effect on passing more gun control laws. We're seeing some of these bills stall out. Our pressure campaigns are working. We were able to flip three state house seats last cycle from being controlled by anti-gun Democrats to now being controlled by pro-gun Republicans. And that's in a chilling effect through the anti-gun lobby here. Now, Bloomberg's going to be spending lots of money in Colorado. He's already dropped over $1 million, but CSSA is prepping to go after that and to be able to flip more seats, both in the state Senate and in the state House, so that they cannot pass these kind of gun regulations. When it comes to once they are passed, What we're able to do is take these laws and launch effective lawsuits and take them to task. So I'll give you one example. There's the excise tax, which is a 6.5% tax on firearms and ammunition. We filed a lawsuit against that the day that it went into effect. And our law firm that we brought in on that is the same one that overturned Illinois' firearms excise tax and is currently taking California to task on their firearms excise tax. We're bringing in the heavy hitters to take them, take these laws to court and get them overturned. And what we're seeing is the lawfare landscape is shifting in our favor. And one of the reasons is we're having these national groups recognize that CSSA and other pro-gun groups here in Colorado, like the Pikes Peak Firearms Coalition, are uniting behind one front and are organized and effective and are determined on results. And that's why we filed these lawsuits. So now you have the Firearms Policy Coalition as one of our co-plaintiffs. The NRA is one of our co-plaintiffs. Second Amendment Foundation is one of our co-plaintiffs. And now the DOJ have stepped into the fight. And this is going to continue to increase the momentum as we're going to systematically remove these anti-Second Amendment laws from their place in our books so that every Coloradan has the right to keep and bear arms to protect themselves, but more importantly, to protect the freedom that we have been enshrined in this country for 250 years. And if we don't have the Second Amendment, we lose all the other freedoms. And so I get people are scared right now. I understand that. We have some big laws that are going to go into effect later this year with Senate Bill 3, which is a permit to purchase scheme for AR-15s and other semi-automatic firearms. But just know that CSSA is on the front lines. We've already filed a lawsuit against that, and we're hoping the DOJ continues to come in and support our efforts here in Colorado.
0: I know, Daniel, that you always have a lot of things. We're jam-packed, limited time, but I've known you and your father for quite a while. I could be wrong on this, but I'm pretty sure I am right on this, and that is that there are a lot of gun owners here in Colorado who don't even vote. Am I right on that? Or am I just, Richard, you don't know what the hell you're talking about.
1: You are spot on. We see turnout for gun owners right around 65-66%. Depends on how you look at the metric there. Hunters are even worse. Just over 50% of hunters will turn out to vote. And if we turned out to the ballot and protected our rights at the ballot box, we would not have to be going to court and raising, you know, hundreds of thousands of dollars to take these lawsuits to task. So we have to be turning out this upcoming election. And what we're seeing is a historic engagement through CSSA right now. Our members are stepping up to the plate. We're fully funding our small dollar donor committee. The most you can give to that is $19.99. And we've been able to raise over $30,000 in just 2 months from that. Think of how many $19.99 people are giving to that fund for the upcoming election, where it's going to be a battleground here in Colorado. We have a lot of places that we have to fight uphill. But if gun owners show up and defend our rights at the ballot box, show up and volunteer, donate, become members of groups like CSSA or Pikes Peak Firearms Coalition or others, we're going to see a momentum change that they're going to continue. The Democrats are going to continue to lose seats, and they're going to understand that there is a cost for coming after our gun rights, and the cost is too high for them to bear.
0: You've got it. Thank you for everything that you do. Last time I think we saw each other, you had a big event down there at Magnum. I look forward to any future events. Of course, just let me know about them. I'll be happy to let them know. And I do believe, like you, we need to change gun owners and hunters not voting. It can make a huge difference. And if you're wondering, yeah, but so what? You know, you're talking about Michael Bloomberg. You know that he gave $500,000 to the super PAC for Michael Bennett. Do you think Michael Bennett is on our side, folks? Thank you so much, Daniel. If people do want to find out more about Colorado State Shooting Association, what's the best way for them to do that?
1: Go to CSSA.org. We're all volunteer board, all volunteer leadership. So every dollar for membership dues stays right here in Colorado for our election fights and our court fights. But we need to have an army of gun owners step up to the plate and to fight hard. And you mentioned how these elections matter. We had elections here in Colorado Springs decided by 3 votes. Think if we could have more and more gun owners and hunters turn out, we could be winning elections all across this great state of ours.
0: And it would change the state legislature so much. Thank you so much. That's Colorado State Shooting Association. Daniel Finlayson, his father's a great guy, too. Let's take a short break. My question remains the same. I think I know what Daniel would say, but I'm curious what you say. Somebody says, well, you own a gun, right? A firearm? Or you own an AR-15? And they ask, so why do you want that? Slightly different question. Why do you need that? What is your reply to that? I'll go to text messages. If you want to give that answer, you better do it now because we're in a pivot at the top of the hour. Yes, I will tell you what my reply and my answer to that is as well. Short break. Back after this.
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4: Heavy volume on Highway 24 and 94 at Mark Scheffel. Also heavy volume on Powers between Barnes and Constitution, both directions. Construction slowing things up there at Dublin at Mark Scheffel. And repaving continues on Union between Academy and Austin Bluffs. I'm Sean Martinez, this traffic.
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2: From the 11 Alert Team at KKTV, here's Southern Colorado's most accurate forecast on KVOR.
12: Mostly cloudy, but also mostly dry this morning. Increasing chances for rain and snow showers this afternoon. Transitioning to all snow later on this afternoon and evening. Temperatures much cooler, highs around 40. With the KKTV 11 Alert Weather, I'm meteorologist Kevin Bloomberg.
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0: 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So, you know, I was doing a little bit of research here when we were talking to Daniel, because he mentioned Bloomberg. And I remember Bloomberg getting involved in Colorado politics several years ago. We had a state legislator, and the person was going to be recalled, and Bloomberg was, you know, pumping some money out here. I'll have to look to see if I can find the exact quote. In essence, he pretty much said Colorado is a place without paved roads, and it may have been talking about El Paso County, Colorado Springs. That's off the top of my head. This is like a reality check. We'll see if I'm losing any brain cells. I'll take a look at that at the top of the hour. However, there are new developments. I didn't realize this. I'm kind of glad I looked it up because we're finding out that he gave $500,000, Michael Bloomberg, New York, right? $500,000 to Michael Bennett's campaign. I don't have $500,000. Do you have $500,000? We need some big donors, or we need, like Daniel was saying, a ton of smaller donors as well. Do I know whether he does or doesn't have, you know, protection? Well, I can tell you this. This is all public record. So a while back, 2020, in fact, so he was pumping money here before he did this. 2020, purchased a $4,600 ranch, acre ranch known as Westlands. He paid $44 million for that. It's got a golf course. It's got, you know, a main house. It's got a lot of stuff. But this is why I suspect that rather than trying to crack down on owning firearms, he probably ought to be standing with you and I and Daniel and everybody else. February 2022, man accused of kidnapping a housekeeper at point from the ranch. Perpetrator, who was looking for Bloomberg and his daughters, later sentenced to over 22 years in prison. Now, I don't believe his family or he or the housekeeper, his children, should have to even live in fear of that kind of thing happening. And I'm not gloating here. Oh, well, now maybe he knows the fear that a lot of us deal with in Denver and other places day by day by day. I can't afford to go out there and buy 4,600 acres in the middle of nowhere and put up security, and they're going to have to drive 5 miles to even get to where the house is. That's not us. But that ought to give him an indication that when it comes to being able to protect yourself, your home, and your children, yep, why would you want that for yourself and then deprive it of others? Here we go. These are the ones I've been waiting for here. Richard, my reply to anyone who would ask me why we need firearms would be, well, why do you need alcohol? How many people are killed every year by drunk drivers? How many families are ruined because of an alcoholic parent and you can't defend yourself or your family with a can of beer? I like that. I like that. This one comes in. It's the reply. Why do you want one? Why do you need one? The reply is pretty simple. It just says, because it's my right and I want to be able to defend my family and myself. Oh, this already checked in on the judge as well. Here it says, good morning, Richard. The woke left judge trying to make his unwanted voice heard to interfere should realize that if someone said they expected to die by cop, they'll be put in isolation, suicide watch from there. These people, you know, and I'm not saying that I'm the most humble person on the planet. I will say God has humbled me. Anybody who knows me would know, Richard, you're infinitely more humble than you were 20 years ago, 15 years ago, 10 years ago, or 5 years ago. And I am. And it's a good thing. I like wearing that suit. It's a very, very good thing, and God knew what he was doing when he humbled me. Trust me. This one, Richard. My response when someone asked, why do you need an AR-15 is, because the Second Amendment says I can. I love that. It's constitutional right, just as important as all the other rights, like the First Amendment. This one. The Colorado murder. Well, I made the point here that when it comes to people being killed in Colorado, there are way more people who are killed by abortions in Colorado than by guns in Colorado. Your thoughts on that? Do you think that would fly with anybody, with any of these, you know, pro-abortion people and all the ones who, you know, want to have, you know, abortion pills mailed to them and all the rest? And look, I know you're going to ask, Richard, but the abortion pill, where are you on that thing? You know, I don't know. Because here's the thing. I've been told that it is dangerous. And if you're going to have something like that, you should have a consult with a doctor. I don't know if you do that, you know, by Zoom or something else like that. Generally, and I've changed my opinion on abortion quite a lot, becoming more and more and more pro-life as time goes by. I still hang on to, I don't have a problem with the morning after pill, especially if a person has been raped or was drunk, made a stupid mistake, but they could carry it to term. In fact, they could. And that would be a great thing for them to do that. And they should have a lot of support doing that. But I also have to say that I do believe if something bad happens, that a morning after pill is there. But it's from the moment of conception. That sperm, it's the embryo. We'll pick it up there when we come back.
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15: The president said Iran can pick up the phone if they want a deal.
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4: I'm Sean Marginis with your KVOR News Update. A strong winter storm is bearing down on Colorado. National Weather Service has issued a winter storm warning for northern and western El Paso County beginning at 6 p.m. through 6 p.m. Wednesday. We could see 2 to 4 inches of northern El Paso County with lighter accumulations in Colorado Springs tonight. Snow will continue into Wednesday with an additional 3 to 5 inches possible in higher elevations of El Paso County. A freeze watch has been issued for El Paso, Pueblo, and Fremont counties Wednesday night into Thursday morning with temperatures dropping into the low 20s. Road conditions could be slick for the next couple of mornings. Well, police are searching for a missing at-risk adult in Colorado Springs.
16: This is 71-year-old Virginia Manzi. CSPD says she was last seen around 11 a.m. on Saturday near the Patty Jewett Golf Course, heading toward Chapel Hills Mall. She was also last seen wearing a dark jacket, dark pants, and a silver angel wing necklace. If you have any information about her, call CSPD.
4: Melissa Henry with KKTV 11 News. A suspect connected to an attack in downtown Colorado Springs earlier this year has been arrested. On March 14th, an assault was reported in North Tejon at Boulder. A 19-year-old student was found with serious injuries that warranted over 7 hours worth of facial reconstruction surgery. The victim's parents say several people attacked him. 18-year-old Elijah Valdez was later identified as one of those people who was arrested in Pueblo. He was booked into the Pueblo County Jail on a laundry list of charges, including second-degree assault and menacing. A man charged in a deadly firebomb attack in Colorado last year is now expected to plead guilty, Fox's Lisa Brady reports.
17: 13 people were physically injured, including an 82-year-old woman who later died after two Molotov cocktails were thrown during a weekly demonstration in downtown Boulder in support of Israeli hostages in Gaza. Federal officials say the suspect, Egyptian national Mohammed Salomon, was living in the U.S. illegally and planned the attack for months, yelling "Free Palestine" as devices were thrown. He faces multiple state charges, including murder and attempted murder. Court documents show he plans to plead guilty this week and would face life in prison without parole. Defense attorneys say he previously offered to plead guilty in a federal hate crime case, but that federal prosecutors haven't ruled out seeking the death penalty. Lisa Brady, Fox News.
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0: I was just talking about abortion. I made the representation because I think it's true. More people have been killed in Colorado by far by abortions than by guns. But, Richard, you're going to define an abortion as a person. You said more people, more persons. In fact, I do. But you know you're crazy because you just said you're okay with the morning after pill. I understand that if you go to the moment of conception, I am inconsistent. If you go by heartbeat, I guess I'm consistent. I can tell you one thing, and I don't need big personal confessions here, but I will tell you this. As time has gone by, I've become more and more and more pro-life. How bad pro-choice was I? I never agreed with a late-term abortion right before delivery. I never agreed with a third trimester abortion. I was okay with first trimester abortions, and it was that second trimester. And my standard for those years was, you know what, if the child, see, person, whatever, if that child could be born and it's viable and could survive outside of the mom, then what's the difference here? You're just moving a child a couple of feet from inside the body to outside of the body. So I had a problem with that. When I was an anchor at KKTV, I don't remember who gave it to me, but somebody gave me a VHS tape and said, Richard, you know what, so that you know what you're talking about, why don't you go ahead and watch this tape? I'm embarrassed to say I never watched the tape. And I've always thought about that. Why didn't I watch the tape? I think it's because I had a gut feeling as to what might have been on that tape. And I still don't know what was on the tape, right? I do know that there are a lot of people who do not like what I'm about to play you. I've only played it on the radio one time. But people do not like that I tell them about it. I send them a link. It's congressional testimony. It's as simple as that. You know how much I like Tim Burchett. Tim Burchett is talking with an abortion doctor, or actually, I should say, a former abortion doctor. He explains what a second trimester, this isn't third trimester, this is second trimester, what those abortions were like when he was doing them.
1: Dr. Levitino, we'll begin with you. Welcome.
3: Thank you, Chairman and members of the committee. I only have 5 minutes, so I'm going to get right to it. Second trimester D&E abortions performed between roughly 14 and 24 weeks of gestation. Your patient today is 17 years old. She's 22 weeks pregnant. Her baby is the length of your hand plus a couple of inches. And she's been feeling her baby kick for the last several weeks, but she's asleep on an operating room table. You walk into that operating room scrubbed and gowned, and after removing laminaria, you introduce a suction catheter into the uterus. This is a 14 French suction catheter. If she were 12 weeks pregnant or less, basically the width of your hand or smaller, you could basically do the entire procedure with this. But babies this big don't fit through catheters this size. After suctioning the amniotic fluid out from around the baby, you introduce an instrument called a Sofer clamp. It's about 13 inches long. It's made of stainless steel. The business end of this clamp is about 2.5 inches long and a half inch wide. There are rows of sharp teeth. This is a grasping instrument. When it gets a hold of something, it does not let go. A D&E procedure is a blind abortion, so picture yourself introducing this and grabbing anything you can blindly and pull, and I do mean hard, and out pops a leg about that big, which you put down on the table next to you. Reach in again, pull out an arm about the same length, which you put down on the table next to you, and use this instrument again and again to tear out the spine, the intestines, the heart and lungs. Head in the baby that size is about the size of a large plum. Can't see it, but you pretty good idea you've got it if you've got your instrument around something and your fingers are spread about as far as they go. You know you did it right if you crush down on the instrument and white material runs out of the cervix. That was the baby's brains. Then you could pull out skull pieces. And you have a day like I had a lot of times. Sometimes a little face comes back and stares back at you. Congratulations. You just successfully performed a second trimester D&E abortion.
0: I don't know. So what do you think? I'm betting some of you have seen or heard that testimony. It's not all that hard to find. I'll try to repost it on my social media. It's pretty chilling, in my opinion. It's pretty damn chilling. And it gets to what I think when I was at KKTV and was an anchor and somebody wanted to give me a VHS tape, I think it gets in a fashion to that. And that is... But Richard, you said you'd never been part of an abortion. True. But you said when you were in high school and college, if something had happened, that was the solution to the problem. And in fact, I said that. But it never happened. And I thank God for that all the time. And you know what? There were people in my high school, young women in my high school, who got pregnant my senior year. And they had been popular girls in my high school until they got pregnant. And so and they were kind of scorned and shunned by a lot of the other popular people and girls. And they had asked me to speak at some kind of a senior graduation event or whatever. And there had been a big deal about that. And I do remember saying, it probably wasn't, the best speech ever, but I do remember saying, and some of you, you have been critical and whatever of other people, and yet I know what your weekends were like, and it was absolutely the luck of the draw. You got lucky. Because in those days, the pill was just not out there in those days. I mean, now if you go to all the various high schools here, I'm pretty sure you'd probably find that a lot of the people, young women, are on the pill. But Richard, you honestly are proud of that? I'm not proud of that for an instant. They hired me to be honest with you guys. I'm not proud of everything I just told you for an instant. Am I proud to bring you this abortion doctor? Proud is not the right word for it. It is, I believe, that just like the person who wanted me to look at that VHS tape, I think it's important. If you're going to take a position on abortion, I think it's important for you to know what it is and what you're doing. And this is a doctor who did thousands of them. And I don't think he gave it a lot of thought one day after another, but he does now. And that's why he was testifying before Tim Burchett and a bunch of other people in Congress. Let's go to text messages here. Richard, thank you for playing that. Now do a full-term abortion. Gosh. I'll look into it. I will look into it and I will find it and I will play it. And I've had a lot of criticism because I played that one time previously and I got a lot of criticism from a lot of different quarters. Let me just tell you that. For me to play a full-term abortion, generally I would say, no. However, we live in a state where apparently the majority of the people in this state somehow believe that an abortion at the very end of pregnancy, that's about as full as it gets, day before it is born, is okay. Okay, if that's what you believe, then all I'm asking is that you understand what you believe, that it's not an abstraction, that in fact, this is what you're okay with, right? I'll see if I can track that down as well. This one. Richard, I heard a lot of that before, like the description of three different ways to abort. It has me in tears every time I hear it. You know what? If you have a soul, if you have any kind of compassion, if you have any sensitivity, and trust me, I know people are like, yeah, quit using your emotions. I say it all the time. God gave me a brain and he gave me a heart. And he expects for me to use both of them. There's one thing I won't show you. It happened a couple of years ago. You had a very prominent abortion clinic. I believe it was in Baltimore. And there was an activist who believed that if you're going to have late-term abortions, I mean very late-term abortions, that rather than incinerating the bodies of those children, she would give those children names and a funeral and a burial. And one of the things that she did was she went out to where this clinic was, and she knew that, I don't know, Tuesdays or whatever, truck comes by to pick up all of the remains, and then they take it to an incinerator and do that week after week after week. And the truck driver probably got in trouble, but she said, hey, can I pay you if I take some of these or whatever? And he knew that that was not a good idea, but he kind of turned a blind eye to her. Now, I don't know whether he got in trouble for that or not. I kind of imagine that he would. But she got a couple of boxes. She posted some of the photographs of that on X. I looked at those, and I don't know how you could look at that and say that was okay. So I know I'm not making people happy here, but they didn't hire me to validate you or make you happy. There are going to be people who say, Richard, yeah, you're a little bit here, but until you get to conception, you're not right. You have no morality, and don't sit there and pontificate about it. And there are other people who are going to say, really? In Colorado, this was passed. Who the hell are you to decide otherwise? Tell you what we're going to do tomorrow. I was just talking with David about this. Tomorrow, we're going to do because it gets to the governor's race. And I had some people from Victor Marks get in touch with me yesterday. And yes, he'll be on the program. Others will as well. But I want to find out a couple of things before we do that. I want to find out from you. So what are winning issues in Colorado? Because you go along the lines of housing and crime, et cetera, right? What are losing issues in Colorado? Well, I hate to tell you, but it's probably guns, Trump, stolen elections, and abortion. Short break. Back after this.
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14: From the 11 Alert Team at KKTV, here's Southern Colorado's most accurate forecast on KVOR.
15: Mostly cloudy, but also mostly dry this morning. Increasing chances for rain and snow showers this afternoon. Transitioning to all snow later on this afternoon and evening. Temperatures much cooler, highs around 40. With the KKTV 11 Alert Weather, I'm meteorologist Kevin Bloomberg.
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0: All right, so we've got guns. We've got abortion. We've got a judge who's apologizing to a person who is charged in a fashion, depends on the exact jurisdiction and prosecution, with trying to kill people. Apologetic about the confinement, especially because it's kind of like isolation or something like that. Huh. I'll give it one more chance, see if any of you had texted in on this, because as soon as I heard that, it made me think, well, yeah, I know a little bit about that kind of thing. In fact, I've talked with somebody who had a similar experience. This one just says, it goes back to the abortion thing. And you can still comment on that or the guns, whatever. It just says, these descriptions all need to go viral. I'll do my part on it. And again, I got to tell you right now, there's no part of me that wants to go searching and find testimony with regard to full-term abortions. I will also tell you this, and I just looked this up because I think it's pertinent. I couldn't remember the name, but we've had abortion survivors, Melissa Oden and Claire Culwell, who have testified here in Colorado. There was a Born Alive bill that advocated for care for infants who survive abortions. And it promoted protection for them. And I remember thinking, wait, hold on. I had them as guests on my show. And because I'm like, wait, how could you survive an abortion? We just heard a second trimester abortion. It was a saline abortion. different abortion, and we're not, this is not some remedial abortion school here at all. But maybe I should have her back on again sometime. And I'm not even sure about this, because I have to tell you, and we'll talk about it tomorrow, abortion's not a winning issue in Colorado. There may be a slight portion of it that would be a winning issue, and that is born alive or right before birth or third trimester or something like that. But by and large, I would think if you're going to be talking about stolen elections, abortion, President Trump, or guns, you're probably going to lose a statewide election in Colorado. I wish I were wrong on that, but pretty sure, right? This one comes from Susan, and she says, so what about this deal, and what would you say to people who want to know why you want a gun or why you need a gun? Susan says, well, they keep violent illegals in Colorado from my family, and my family wants a gun. Pretty simple. And again, I'm not bashing on Bloomberg for having security. I don't know what he does or doesn't have for security out there at his ranch. But he had somebody show up there who was looking for him and his children, kidnapped a housekeeper, etc. He'd be the biggest fool in the world if he's a billionaire, which he is. So if you're going to protect yourself and your family, but you don't want the people who live in big cities or the people who live in, you know, sketchier parts of big cities to be able to do that themselves. Well, yeah, if they become a millionaire, then maybe, you know, they could do that. All right, here it is. It's against the law to kill a baby with a gun, but not with a doctor. God forgive us all. That comes from Rod. Think about that. Again, we'll talk about, you know, some of this tomorrow. I want to get through as much of the gun things as we can here. Richard, is it legal for a Colorado resident to buy a gun in another state that has training requirements here? And I don't know. You know what? Do me a favor, Don. I was going to say, well, I'll ask James C. Cook when he's on the next time, and I'll remember this. But I say that, then I go looking for the text message, and I have a hard time finding it. So we'll probably have him on Friday. Shoot me that text again, and I'll be able to talk to him about it. This one, I own an AR because I want to and because I can. In all honesty, that's my answer. Because I can. There's a second. Well, why do you want freedom of speech? Why do you want freedom from religion? You know, why? It's right there. It says I can. That should be the end of the story. It doesn't matter whether I feel I need one or I feel I want one. And what the hell business is it of you to be asking me that question? Are you just some sort of anti-constitution nutcase or something? That pretty much would have been my answer right there. With the liberal mentality that violence is an acceptable behavior, I'm glad I have it. In accordance with the Second Amendment, shall not be infringed. States can't override the U.S. Constitution. And that's why Denver, I think they're on the losing end of this thing. They're on the losing thing. If you're just joining us, yesterday, press conference with the mayor of Denver saying, well, yeah, Department of Justice said that we need to get done with this assault ban, or I should say, I hate the word assault rifle, but that's what they keep calling it, this ban on assault rifles. We've had it since 1989. A law does not become constitutional because it's been there for a while and it wasn't challenged or didn't work its way up to the U.S. Supreme Court, et cetera. So longevity, and again, I would just say, you know, that'd be like arguing, well, we had slavery for decades and decades and decades, didn't we? Why do you want to change things now? That's not fair. All right. Oh, gosh. Here's one I have to say this one. It says, love your show, Richard, and listen to you whenever possible on your show someday. Can you please explain the rift between Britta Horn, Laura Carno, etc., and the faction within the Colorado GOP? I don't understand the history of it all. I will try to do that. Do you know that I don't understand the history of it all? Do you know that there is so much more infighting going on behind the scenes between candidates and people who are supporting them and influencers and all of the rest. You have no idea how much is going on and how bitter it is. And it's one of the reasons that I'm pretty sure that we are not going to win a gubernatorial race, and we'll be lucky if we can get Michael Allen as the Colorado Attorney General. I'll do the best I can on that, because I actually was going to, I would to be like Kamala Harris and use Venn diagrams, but I was going to chart it out. We have these four candidates. These people are supporting that candidate. These people are supporting that candidate. These two people are supporting that candidate. They can't stand each other. Well, yeah, that was before. There is so much. And I have to tell you, I may not be the right person for that one. Let's see. Is the peach crop loss caused by global warming? I have no idea, but I guess I see where you're going with this. And I would just say, I have no idea. And I wouldn't jump to conclusions on that any more than I jump to conclusions that all the massive fires in Nebraska are caused by global warming because, and you know, this, I don't know why you send questions like that. You know that periodically we have droughts. It happens. We're a high desert right here. We rely a lot on, you know, the snowpack from the mountains, et cetera. Has this happened before? It has. Can I tell you exactly what year we were in a drought season? I can't. I guess I could go look it up. But do I think I'm going to blame everything on global warming? No, I don't. This one. Richard, I don't even know if, let's do this. I don't know if you're getting this. It comes from Linda. I usually get things, but I don't every day have time to just get to all of them. But here you go, Linda. Richard, I don't even know if you are getting these messages. I am. But when I was young, I had an abortion in the first trimester, and I regret it now because I'm an old lady and I never had a chance to have a child. That could have been my child. Linda, I'm glad that I found this and that you sent this. You know, I had a friend who, probably by the time she was 21, she had 6 abortions. And she's, what is she now, 50, 65 maybe, I don't know, somewhere in the 50s or 60s, whatever, lives down in Texas. And she's got a daughter now. She regrets every one of those abortions that she had when she was young, and that she used abortion as a birth control pill. On the other hand, I know people who have been scared to death because they were pregnant. And their path in life was going to be completely altered by that. Completely changed everything. Sitting in a car outside of an abortion clinic. Waiting to go in. Started the car. Turned around. Drove away, had that child, and has zero regrets. That doesn't mean that it was easy. I think there are a lot of stories out there. It's an important topic. We'll pick it up there when we come back. Abortion and guns, 740 KVOR, The Richard Randall Show.
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2: 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A strong winter storm is bearing down on Colorado. National Weather Service has issued a winter storm warning for northern and western El Paso County beginning at 6 p.m. through 6 p.m. Wednesday. We could see 2 to 4 inches in northern El Paso County with lighter accumulations in Colorado Springs tonight. Snow will continue into Wednesday with an additional 3 to 5 inches possible in higher elevations of El Paso County. A freeze watch has been issued for El Paso, Pueblo, and Fremont counties Wednesday night into Thursday morning with temperatures dropping into the low 20s. Road conditions could be slick for the next couple of mornings. Well, police are searching for a missing at-risk adult in Colorado Springs.
4: This is 71-year-old Virginia Manzi. CSPD says she was last seen around 11 a.m. on Saturday near the Patty Jewett Golf Course heading toward Chapel Hills Mall. She was also last seen wearing a dark jacket, dark pants, and a silver angel wing necklace. If you have any information about her, call CSPD.
2: Melissa Henry with KKTV 11 News. A suspect connected to an attack in downtown Colorado Springs earlier this year has been arrested. On March 14th, an assault was reported in North Tejon at Boulder. A 19-year-old student was found with serious injuries that warranted over 7 hours worth of facial reconstruction surgery. The victim's parents say several people attacked him. 18-year-old Elijah Valdez was later identified as one of those people who was arrested in Pueblo. He was booked into the Pueblo County Jail on a laundry list of charges, including second-degree assault and menacing. A man charged in a deadly firebomb attack in Colorado last year is now expected to plead guilty. Fox's Lisa Brady reports.
6: 13 people were physically injured, including an 82-year-old woman who later died after two Molotov cocktails were thrown during a weekly demonstration in downtown Boulder in support of Israeli hostages in Gaza. Federal officials say the suspect, Egyptian national Mohammed Salomon, was living in the U.S. illegally and planned the attack for months, yelling "Free Palestine" as devices were thrown. He faces multiple state charges, including murder and attempted murder. Court documents show he plans to plead guilty this week and would face life in prison without parole. Defense attorneys say he previously offered to plead guilty in a federal hate crime case, but that federal prosecutors haven't ruled out seeking the death penalty. Lisa Brady, Fox News.
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1: 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Tell her I said hello. Morning. About that state gun purchase question, it's my understanding that FFL dealers must follow the rules of the state of purchase as well as the rules of the state where the buyer lives, and that comes from Matt out there in Kiowa. You know what? I'll double check. Hey, Matt, got a question for you. And this is not a slight. This is not a slight to any sheriff anywhere in the United States, much less in Colorado, much less even locally or whatever. But, and I don't know whether, I'm assuming you're probably on a ranch or a farm or in some rural area. If something went wrong, how much time would you have to try to keep a bad person out of your home or try to hide or whatever it happens to be? Because in the city, it's, you know, upwards of 8 minutes or so. And I have to say, I saw some video. The mayor talked about this, I think one of the last times we had him on. He was talking about crime. And I've got some disparity from some of the city council members as to some of the numbers he was using. But one of the things he talked about was how efficient using drones has been. I'm looking at video from an arrest they made. Somebody was shoplifting, got into a confrontation with a person. I think it was a Target store. Got into a confrontation there. They had a description of the person. Next thing you know, before they even had cars out there, officers out there, they had somebody with a drone that was following and tracking this person. But if you're out there on your own, whether it's in the city or in the country, there are reasons why you would want to have a firearm. This one, I'm older and I'm short. And when I show property or warehouses, sometimes there's strange people laying around in alleys. So I have to protect myself since I do commercial and residential real estate. It says Gammy, and I also want to protect my family and my friends. Right? Who the hell is somebody to tell you not? And I have to say this. There are a couple of things that bother me. But when people want to know my personal business, well, Richard, what's wrong with you? You have some kind of a medical? What? It's not. If I wanted to tell you, I'd tell you. I don't ask people questions like that. And I can tell you, I've never asked a single person, are you a gun owner? Are you a gun owner? So what do you have by way of guns? I think most of us listening here understand that that's not just bad social etiquette. It's just, I don't want anybody asking me that. Now, you know what? When my kids were little, there were a couple of times when somebody came over to play.

0: with them. And the parent said, do you have any guns in the home? And at that point, I didn't. I gave every gun I had to that best friend I've told you about since, you know, we were 5 and 6 years old. I gave him every firearm, handgun, semi-automatic, revolver, shotgun, rifles, all of that, until my kids were old enough to shoot themselves. Then they came back and the kids took, you know, lessons up at Magnum. But I think that's a valid question if somebody wants to just know. So what's the thing here? I will also say this, and that is, I don't know if this is a good idea or not. The Eddie the Eagle program that National Rifle Association used to have. You know, one of the things that, whether it's that program or just common sense, they say is, you know what? Leave an unloaded firearm somewhere in your house that you know one of your children is going to find and see how they react. Did that on a couple of occasions, and both children did exactly what they'd been taught to do. Leave it right where it's at and go tell an adult. Does that mean, well, then you could just leave your guns lying around the house, couldn't you? No, I couldn't. No. I mean, I will tell you one thing, though. When it comes to being safe with regard to firearms, my opinion is you want to be able to have access to them when you need them, but you also want them to be safe when you don't need them. And you can absolutely do that. You can absolutely do that. But it's something that you have to educate yourself, I guess. You know, I owned a rifle when I was maybe a sophomore in college, and then I bought a revolver, I don't know, a couple of years later or something like that. And then I've got a lot of things in between and since then. But I guarantee you, one of the best things I ever did was have somebody else teach my children how to shoot. It was, and I shouldn't say that completely. I did a little, here's what I did. So you had those Nerf guns, right? Well, we had fun with those Nerf guns. And then you had smaller little Nerf pellets. Yeah, well, we did that as well. Then what came next? Well, then you had soft pellet guns and then real pellet guns. And these are, you know, either pump them up by breaking them in half and kind of doing it like a car jack or something. Or you put a canister in there and you then have, well, actually BB guns came before that. And then pellet guns. And then after that, what? Well, then I think after pellet guns, you're ready to make the jump to a 22. And that's where I said, well, we're going to go to, you know, Magnum, have somebody look out for us there. Let me get a couple more text messages here. Gosh, a lot of folks, I'm going to try to get as much in of this as I can. Richard, in the state of Idaho, they allow family transfer. So if a family member lives in Colorado and another family member lives in Idaho, the Colorado resident can go buy the firearm or get it gifted from the family member in Idaho. It is a completely private transfer, but outside of that, it would be considered a straw purchase if it doesn't go through the FFL. And I think I know who this is. I think that's somebody who knows a lot about firearms. Let's see here. 719-715-0740. Rich, the drought and unusual high heat across Colorado this past winter was due to the weather pattern called La Nina, right? I mean, we've heard, I don't remember what years it was, but I've heard that before. We're quickly transitioning back to the opposite pattern, El Nino. I've heard that one as well. And we're now getting cooler weather and precipitation. This is very normal in the West. It's not climate change. It's climate same. That's a cool term. David's smiling at that. Do you believe in climate same? I kind of like that. Here we go. Oh, well, this has to do with Erica Kirk, but let's go to this one here. My then husband had a patient that was brought in by her grandmother. This was her third abortion. The doctor had cut her uterine order, I think it is, and sent her home. She was bleeding out. She coded twice on the table. They gave her 6 units of blood. The attending physician had to do a hysterectomy to save her life. The attending physician did not mince words. She said that since this was her form of birth control, she is no longer able to have children. She was so angry had the patient died. she would have been the physician that was liable. There's one other thing I need to say about this, and I think I know who this person is, and her husband, in fact, was a physician. Don't make the assumption that because somebody is in a physician that they're willing to do abortions. And even if it's an OB-GYN or somebody who's involved in things like that, don't make that assumption, because there are a lot of people who never would. And there are a lot of people like the doctor we just had testifying before Congress. He did thousands and thousands and thousands of them. And I don't, you know, I'll see if we can get him on the show, because I'm wondering if you've done thousands of abortions and it was as brutal as he described, what was it that changed? Was there a particular person or abortion? I don't know, because it would seem to me, if it was as gruesome as he described, and he was doing that over and over and over and over again, you either become completely numb to it, or you accept it, or I'm not quite sure. Let's see if we can find him, David, and have him on the program. And I'll tell you what, too. Let's see if we can get the woman that, one of them that I had on the program previously, who was an abortion survivor. And if you're like me, you're going, hold on, how the hell could that be? It's because it was a saline abortion. And in fact, she was saved, not by a relative that she was there with, unfortunately, but by a nurse who said, I'm not going to let this baby die. Her. The baby that came out after the saline abortion, but grew up to be an attractive, smart woman that was sitting right next to me and articulating all kinds of things. So let's go. Let's see. If abortion is not a big deal, how come there is not a call for abortion for dogs and cats for unwanted pregnancies there? I can't answer that question, right? I can tell you, I'm on Breitbart this morning, and I saw some illegal alien. I think it was in Nevada. Some illegal alien who had gotten a job at an animal shelter, and I'll just say, he was abusing and torturing animals. You know what? This is one of the most depressing damn shows I've done in a while. Let's see. We're all against unwanted pregnancies. Agree, right? We're all right. Aren't we all on the same page on that one? Therefore, you will support free birth control for everyone. You know what? If I honestly thought that there was any problem with any person on this planet getting birth control pills, I guess maybe I would even consider it, right? Or even the morning after pill, I would consider it, right? Because I don't. But it's the most preposterous question in the world, especially given how much money taxpayers have funded into Planned Parenthood. It was actually planned killing babies who had, but if they're black babies, Margaret Sanger would say, well, that's okay. We're just, you know, helping society. Nobody seems to remember that. So, honestly, it's a preposterous question. There is no issue of, you know, you can't afford to have birth control pills. Doc, I will say this, comes from Brett. He says, I'll say this about full-term abortions, which are legal in Colorado, are horrific. No one will ever conceive if fetuses are inside, it is okay to kill them. But just a few minutes later, on the outside, the fetus is suddenly now a baby, and killing it is a capital offense. And I'm here to tell you, in Colorado, they want to blur that. They won't tell you that, but they want to blur that little area right there. The difference between a medical procedure, a late-term abortion, and murder is just a short trip down the birth canal, and that comes from Brett. Do you want, you know, I need to take a break. I'm going a little bit late here. Can I tell you, and I know that we don't agree on all this. Like I said, I'm sure many of you disagree with me on the morning after pill and things like that. But I can tell you how proud I am. And it's not because of your positions, although there's a lot of that. It's because of how bright you are, how experienced you are, how willing to share you are. I am humbled. Short break. Back after this.
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10: Mostly cloudy, but also mostly dry this morning. Increasing chances for rain and snow showers this afternoon. Transitioning to all snow later on this afternoon and evening. Temperatures much cooler, highs around 40. With the KKTV 11 Alert Weather, I'm meteorologist Kevin Bloomberg.
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0: 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The number 719-358-7053. What do you need the number for? Well, you need the number. We're getting into, you know, spring and then we're going to be in summer and a lot goes on. You might want to be having a graduation in the backyard. You might want to be having a graduation inside the house. You might be welcoming, you know, some in-laws or some parents or whatever, or just realize you're spending a lot more time indoors. A lot of this I've just learned from Matt Kruger. And one of the, it's just so obvious, but he actually had to tell me this. He goes, well, Richard, since COVID, most people are spending a lot more time inside of their homes, 15, 16 hours a day, because they have been able to work from home. They don't go out to eat. They don't go out for entertainment. And I'm like, yep, that's almost everybody I know. 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They were designed so that you sleep here, you get up, you have breakfast, you go to work, then you come home and, you know, you relax a little bit, have something to eat, and you go out to eat here or there or there. It was never designed for people to spend that much time. But you can modify it, and that's the key ingredient here. 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They've been doing it, like I said, 2009, the number 719-358-7053 or KrugerBrothers.com. Here we go. Hi, Richard. Thanks for the question. Make no mistake, I am a gun proponent and I own several. My response simply illustrates the hassle Colorado has created for gun buyers by all of this nonsense they've legislated. I was able to buy guns out of state until they implemented that 3-day wait. The last time I tried in Nebraska, the dealer said that they don't even bother trying anymore. And yes, police response in my area can be long, so I am ready and willing to do what I need to do to protect my family. Love the show. Keep up the good work. Well, you too. I mean, and that's the key. I mean, and you know that when I tell you that you've got a long response time in the city or in the county or wherever, that I'm not critical of the deputies or the police department. If they're doing the best they can by staffing the call center and how they manage, you know, folks, you just can't have somebody there that quickly. But if you can't have somebody there that quickly, and you're not like, you know, Bloomberg and you have, you know, millions of dollars to spare, and you're just somebody, well, we can spare a couple hundred dollars to protect ourselves. Yes, you can. And the only thing is be safe about it. So I did ask the question about this judge. You will never guess who appointed him. This judge who had the alleged shooter from the White House Correspondents' Dinner in front of him and started apologizing to an attempted assassin, allegedly, and was saying, well, you know, the facility, it's a shame that you were held in this thing. It's almost like solitary or something like that. The first name that came to mind for me was Tina Peters. So wait, you have a 72-year-old woman who is supposed to be behind bars for 9 years. She didn't do anything violent, nothing even remotely close to that, and she didn't try to rig or steal an election. In essence, she was a whistleblower, is trying to preserve evidence. I didn't hear that judge apologizing to Tina Peters for her being in a cell that sounds kind of similar to that. So that was my point. I was trying to get that one here as well. Colorado leftists are following the Marxist doctrine of disarming the public so they have less chance of overthrowing dictatorial government. Stay strong, citizens. That comes from Turbo, and he should know. And Turbo, isn't it ironic that that conversation right there, one of the headlines I saw last night, today, I'm not quite sure, President Trump saying, well, we need to get guns into the hands of the good people in Iran. In fact, we do. The fact that you have all of these nations, China would be one of them. You wouldn't have had, can you imagine they wanted to go into Tiananmen Square in the old days and get those people out? Now, I know they had tanks, so rifles and handguns against tanks are probably not going to win. But when they start taking your guns, it's a whole different thing. And they want to make sure, oh, no, you can't make your own gun. We can't allow that. You sure that's constitutional? I'm just asking for a couple of other friends that I know. This one, death to the infidel, death to the infantile. Not just slogans, are they? You know what? It is not. It is not. World sometimes can get, you know, pretty real here. We're losing FFLs in Colorado and in Colorado Springs at an alarming rate. Guess where that historic stack of yellow form 4473 goes in an FFL shuts down. ATF takes custody of them. This is how they build a directory. I can tell you that person right there, oh, he's just paranoid, or she's paranoid that they're going to use all that to build a directory. If you had, and we'll do this one day, we just need to take one day, a couple of hours out, and talk about surveillance, and you don't think that there are a lot, and they're always on the left, and there's some of the rhino types or whatever, but you don't think there are people out there who want to have a directory? Richard Randall has this and this and this, and he bought ammunition on this date, this date. Why did he buy so much ammunition over here? And what the hell does he need with a suppressor over here? And you need to tell, they would love to have that. Does that mean that as soon as they have that, they're going to drive up to my house with some jackbooted thugs? I hate that term. And try to take everything from me? Nope. That doesn't mean that. But it's kind of like late-term abortion. If you tell me that they don't abort children like the day before they're going to be born, then why would you need a law like that? It's just common sense. If they don't do that, then why would you need a law like that? If they're not going to come and take your firearms, why would you need a law like that? That's it for the day. God bless you all. Love working with you. See you back here tomorrow, 8 to Vince.
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15: President Trump keeping up the pressure on Iran. I'm Lisa Brady, Fox News.
16: Iran has no chance. They never did. They know it.
15: President Trump moments ago saying the regime admits as much privately, but then talks differently in public.
16: And then I read the papers and they say how well they're doing. They're not doing well.
15: He calls Iran's leaders lunatics and says they can't be allowed to have a nuclear weapon.
16: It's not going to happen. And we have beaten them badly. They're talking, now they're reduced to little boats with a machine gun on the front of them.
15: Though the U.S. military has had to defend against those small boats, as well as drones and missiles, during an operation that began yesterday aimed at guiding stranded ships through the Strait of Hormuz. The United Arab Emirates says it's under attack for a second day from Iranian missiles and drones, but the U.S. military does not consider that or the small attack boats in the strait to be ceasefire violations. Iran says the U.S. Project Freedom violates the ceasefire.
17: No, the ceasefire is not over. Ultimately, this is a separate and distinct project.
15: War Secretary Pete Hegseth says two U.S. flagged ships have passed through the strait so far, but state media claims Iran's control over the strait has intensified. President Trump's comments coming during an Oval Office event announcing the restoration of the Presidential Fitness Test Award.
16: With the help of Secretary Kennedy, who's with us, we're striving constantly to make America healthy again. And that's what we're doing.
15: Pro athletes also on hand, including golfer Bryson DeChambeau.
18: Their physical fitness is a huge priority to helping them become better human beings in general for our nation.
15: The competitive school-based benchmarks had been phased out under President Obama and replaced by the Presidential Youth Fitness Program, with critics arguing the competitive format focused too much on performance, discouraging less athletic students. 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
10: Mostly cloudy, but also mostly dry this morning. Increasing chances for rain and snow showers this afternoon. Transitioning to all snow later on this afternoon and evening. Temperatures much cooler, highs around 40. With the KKTV 11 Alert Weather, I'm meteorologist Kevin Bloomberg.
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8: All right, 844-484-3872, 844-4 the USA. That is the way to join us today, from coast to coast, from sea to shining sea. Get in here on the program. The President of the United States just speaking from the Oval Office. Just moments ago, he answering a bunch of questions from the press. They've got a busy day today because they did a big press conference this morning at the Pentagon with the Secretary of War, Pete Hegseth, and the Chairman of the Joint Chiefs, Raisin Kane. Also, we had this announcement in the Oval Office. President Trump just signed a proclamation to restore the presidential fitness test for kids. Why did we ever get rid of the presidential fitness test for kids? One of the few things that you can point to from the government, and you're like, actually, that's kind of a worthwhile thing. A presidential fitness test to make sure kids are moving? That seems like a great idea. Jim, did you ever have to do the presidential fitness test?
9: I did, yes. I looked forward to it.
8: Do you remember what it consisted of? Do you remember? I remember some of it was like, I think it was like toe touches and long jumps and push-ups.
9: Push-ups, sit-ups.
8: Yeah, yes. Sit-ups, that's right.
9: Just your basic calisthenic type stuff.
8: Yeah, we need more of that. Calisthenics are great, by the way. Calisthenics are a wonderful exercise. You ever see the guys like compare the weightlifters to the calisthenic guys? Like the guys were really into it.
0: The calisthenic guys have the definition. They just look like the total package. They're the ones who like are hanging on the monkey bars, moving in every angle, pulling up and down. It's great just to keep moving. Anyway, the president signing that presidential fitness test for kids proclamation today, and a bunch of kids around him in the Oval Office. It was great. But that, yeah, so that's one of three big public events they had today. So we got the Pentagon, we got the presidential fitness test announcement in the Oval Office, and then later today, 3 p.m. Eastern time, Marco Rubio is set to sit in for Caroline Leavitt and do the White House press briefing today. So Marco Rubio adding yet another job to the pile today. He will be the White House press secretary. He's taking a shot at that. So we'll keep our eyes on that. But one of the cool things, one of the privileges I have in my capacity as a news gatherer is that I've got a White House correspondent over at the Daily Caller, that Reagan Reese, who goes to all these events. In fact, she's been there all three today. And she just had a chance to ask the president of the United States one of this audience's most pressing questions, which is, when are we getting the Save America Act? When can we get rid of the filibuster in the Senate? How concerned are you about John Thune? Here's that exchange just a short while ago.
1: Please. On the filibuster, Mr. President, you posted a lot about wanting to eliminate the filibuster. Yeah. It hasn't happened. Are you disappointed in leaving?
3: Yeah, no, I'm disappointed. I like John a lot, but he, you know, he has a couple of Republicans that are foolish people. A couple of them I like. A couple of them I can't stand, actually, if you want to know the truth. Although I do, I am at, according to CNN, 100% approval within the Republican Party. That's better than your record, Gary. I'm at 100% approval.
0: Gary Player is who he's referring to in the room with him.
3: You see the CNN poll? Nobody talks about it. CNN, I think the people that did that poll probably got fired. But within the Republican Party and MAGA, which is basically 100% of the party, I think, but 100%. No, I think that you're going to see some very interesting things. The filibuster, if you had it, we should have the Save America Act. We should have voter identification, voter ID. We should have proof of citizenship.
0: Yeah.
3: We should have mail-in voting for the military and people that need it, but not for everybody.
0: Amen.
3: Anytime you have mail-in voting, they're going to cheat. And they cheat like dogs. And they have to cheat. You know, in all fairness to the Democrats, when you have men and women sports, when you have open borders, when you have transgender mutilization, don't listen to this, kids. Of your children, transgender mutilization.
0: Earmuffs.
3: Yeah. Everyone. When you have policies like that, you have to cheat. It's the only way they can win. And we shouldn't allow them to cheat. And we should terminate the filibuster, because if they get the chance, they'll do it in the first hour back.
0: Yeah, he's totally right. They're not going to hesitate. They're going to rush headlong into rigging everything the second they have the power to do it. So don't let them do it. When they're out of power, they're trying to rig things. Imagine them with power again. They're going to rig like crazy. They're going to rig like crazy. Right now, Chuck Schumer has a team of election riggers assembled. They've assembled the worst of the worst. Eric Holder and Mark Elias. No doubt George Soros sticking his disgusting fingers into all of this. These guys are desperate to rig elections in the United States of America, and they are in an outright panic over the fact that we are undoing their election rigging. For instance, Louisiana v. Calais, that big Supreme Court case last week that said, hey, no more racism in the drawing of districts, which is a bad thing for Democrats. They lose power if you get rid of the racism. Right now, we've got a big development on that in the last 24 hours. The Supreme Court had to issue an emergency order that fast-tracked the decision's delivery to the lower courts. Now, this is a quirk of Supreme Court rulings that I wasn't previously aware of, but this is interesting. Apparently, the way it works is, you know how we find out about a Supreme Court decision? It's posted by the court. In fact, they've got a bunch of like interns for the news networks who have to run out paper copies to the anchors and the reporters who are standing outside the Supreme Court when these decisions come down. And then the legal analyst will quickly try and read the top few pages of the opinion to give you a sense of what direction things are headed. But this is one of the frustrations, right? Like you see it in the news, you're like, and it's just the way it works. Shannon Bream over at Fox will be reading. She's like, well, we've got the beginning of the decision, but it's 100 pages long, so I've got a lot more reading to do, but here's the breaking news as we understand it for the top four pages, right? So that's the way it's disseminated to the public. but the lower courts don't officially receive it as an official matter for 32 days. Did you know that? It takes 32 days to deliver the opinion officially to the state courts, to the lower courts. The reason for that is because the people who bring the case to the Supreme Court are allowed to appeal it for a rehearing. They're given a 32-day window for a rehearing of the case. Now, this is not only extraordinarily rare, it's basically unheard of. It's basically unheard of. The last time there was a substantive rehearing in the United States Supreme Court was in the 1950s. It was in the 1950s. It's been a long time since any sort of appeal for a rehearing has resulted in the court opening it up again. So anyway, that's a long way of explaining to you that they had to make a decision after last week's case, Louisiana v. Calais. Do we wait the full 32 days before Louisiana is ordered to get its act together? Or do we just send it out the door now? And the answer is now. Yesterday, Justice Alito sent an order and said, we're fast-tracking this thing. We're fast-tracking it. We're sending it now, which is really, really great news. But it's funny because it resulted yesterday in a rare sort of dunking on Ketanji Brown Jackson, which was wonderful. And this is how it goes. So Justice Alito says, yeah, let's get this out the door. Justice Ketanji Brown Jackson did not want to get it out the door. She didn't want this case to move forward with any speed. Why? Because she wants the election to be rigged in Louisiana and wherever else she can have it rigged. She doesn't want the maps redrawn. She wants the racist maps maintained. She is trying to fight tooth and nail for the protection of Democrat power right now. And she's not alone on the court. Elena Kagan, as we now know, dragged out her dissent in this case to try and run out the clock. They were trying to run out the clock up to the election, again, to maintain the election rigging. So this led to some fascinating discourse inside of yesterday's order. Justice Alito was joined by Justice Clarence Thomas and Justice Neil Gorsuch in issuing this order. But here's what they wrote right after issuing the order. They go after Ketanji Brown Jackson specifically for dissenting and the way she dissented. And here's how they describe her. The dissent in this suit levels charges that cannot go unanswered. The dissent would require that the 2026 congressional elections in Louisiana be held under a map that has been held to be unconstitutional. The dissent does not claim that it is now too late for the state legislature or the district court to adopt a new map that complies with the Constitution, nor does the dissent assert that it is not feasible for the elections to be held under such a map. Instead, the dissent offers two reasons for its proposed course of action. One is trivial at best, and the other is baseless and insulting. This is not the normal language of a Supreme Court order, ladies and gentlemen. You don't normally get one justice referring to the other as being baseless and insulting. But that's how angry Justice Alito is about Ketanji Brown Jackson's partisan idiocy on the court. Now, the first case that she apparently made was about the 30-day rule. She thinks that we should keep the 32 days. Here, you, of course, have Justice Alito and company saying, no, we have to move now that we have an election coming up. The state is entitled to get its rules in order to make sure it's conducted in a constitutional way, not an unconstitutional racist map, but a constitutional race neutral map. But the dissent goes on, Alito writes, to claim that our decision represents an unprincipled use of power that is a groundless and utterly irresponsible charge, says Alito. What principle has the court violated? The principle that the rule, the 32-day rule default period, should never be shortened, even when there's a good reason to do it? The principle that we should never take any action that might unjustifiably be criticized as partisan? The dissent accuses the court of unshackling itself from, quote, constraints. It is this dissent's rhetoric that lacks restraint. Ketanji Brown Jackson's rhetoric lacks constraint. In other words, she's not behaving like a judge. She's behaving like a partisan hack. Knock it off, says Justice Alito. Boy, I love this. I love it. Now, I don't love that the court has to be in this position where you have to smack this nonsensical person down for their emotionally incontinent behavior. No, I don't love that we're here. But I love to see this declaration of truth out of Justice Alito. I love to see that they're not messing around. They're not going to allow this to be dragged out forever. Louisiana, Tennessee, South Carolina, there's a lot of states who are looking at changing their maps right now in order to get rid of racist districts that are giving Democrats ill-gotten power. Florida, yesterday, just signed a new map into law, Ron DeSantis did, to get rid of the racist districting the Democrats have been using to accrue power. What are Democrats doing? They're already suing. They're already challenging it in court. They're begging the courts to reinstall racist districts for their own power. But this is a very real fight. And we do have fighters on our side. When I say on our side, I mean on the side of the Constitution, on the side of decency, on the side of the American people. There are, if you look for them, you don't have to look far. There are definitely people who fight. More ahead on The Vince Show.
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25: 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Breaking things down so clearly, even liberals will understand. Vince Colonnais.
0: Yeah, it's interesting. Man, there's a lot that's happening. This has been a hopeful week for me, very hopeful week for me in terms of stopping a lot of this election rigging. Again, we start this hour with the president having to once again place pressure on the Senate, meaning the Senate leadership, to finally get off its rear and do something for us by way of election integrity. But meanwhile, there's a lot of good people on the move everywhere else. In Virginia, the battle continues. We await a Supreme Court decision, could be handed down at any time, although we're expecting by mid-May, according to the former attorney general of the state, Ken Cuccinelli, good guy, who gave us his assessment here on the program that the old Virginia maps, the legitimate Virginia maps, those are going to stay. And that ridiculous Democrat election theft of four congressional seats in Virginia, that's going to go bye-bye, bye-bye. The Supreme Court's going to throw it out because it's unconstitutional. And now Democrats in the Commonwealth of Virginia are beginning to arrive at this conclusion, too. And they're now infighting amongst each other. They're sniping at each other over this strategy. They're like, this, I told you it wasn't going to work. I told you it wasn't going to work. Here is Dan Turrentine this morning over on his program with Sean Spicer called The Huddle. And here's what he said about this. He's a Democrat.
16: Well, I talked to some of those same people yesterday, and what I was told is they now think it's less than 50% that the court will let the certification go through. And what really triggered it, they said, was when the court didn't rule by Friday afternoon. The time they don't believe is on their side.
0: That Friday afternoon ruling was really important because they wanted to certify the election by Friday. That has come and gone. No certification.
16: And what apparently transpired over the weekend, and this person would know, they're in contact with the people I'm about to say, is that the governor's staff is now snipping at the Senate Majority Leader and House Speaker that they warned them last fall this would not pass legal review. Well, I talked to some of those same people yesterday, and what I was told is they now think it's less than 50%.
0: Yeah. It's not going to pass legal review. We told you. I told you it wasn't going to work. Why do we waste all of our time? And oh my gosh, how sweet would this be, Jim? How sweet would that be? If they get defeated in court, if the Supreme Court comes back in Virginia and says, you violated the Constitution, how much money did they blow on this operation? $60 million? That's just what we know about publicly, at least. Pouring in from George Soros and Eric Holder directing all this effort. Hakeem Jeffries blowing all this money he could have used in House races. No, instead he used it for an election rigging scheme. $60 million lit on fire. Boy, I don't know if I could script it better. I don't know if I, candidly, you know, if this comes to pass, if the Supreme Court throws this whole thing out, I would be content with this whole sequence of events taking place again. Yeah, no, in the end, it will be fine. But the Democrats are going to light a gigantic pile of their own money on fire. What's the downside for me? No downside. No downside. It'll be great, actually. Okay, let's do it. Amazing. We'll see. Say your prayers. More ahead on The Vince Show.

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7: I'm Sean Marginis with your KVOR News Update. A strong winter storm is bearing down on Colorado. National Weather Service has issued a winter storm warning for northern and western El Paso County beginning at 6 p.m. through 6 p.m. Wednesday. We could see 2 to 4 inches of northern El Paso County with lighter accumulations in Colorado Springs tonight. Snow will continue into Wednesday with an additional 3 to 5 inches possible in higher elevations of El Paso County. A freeze watch has been issued for El Paso, Pueblo, and Fremont counties Wednesday night into Thursday morning with temperatures dropping into the low 20s. Road conditions could be slick for the next couple of mornings. Well, police are searching for a missing at-risk adult in Colorado Springs.
8: This is 71-year-old Virginia Manzi. CSPD says she was last seen around 11 a.m. on Saturday near the Patty Jewett Golf Course, heading toward Chapel Hills Mall. She was also last seen wearing a dark jacket, dark pants, and a silver angel wing necklace. If you have any information about her, call CSPD.
7: Melissa Henry with KKTV 11 News. A suspect connected to an attack in downtown Colorado Springs earlier this year has been arrested. On March 14th, an assault was reported in North Tejon at Boulder. A 19-year-old student was found with serious injuries that warranted over 7 hours worth of facial reconstruction surgery. The victim's parents say several people attacked him. 18-year-old Elijah Valdez was later identified as one of those people who was arrested in Pueblo. He was booked into the Pueblo County Jail on a laundry list of charges, including second-degree assault and menacing. A man charged in a deadly firebomb attack in Colorado last year is now expected to plead guilty, Fox's Lisa Brady reports.
9: 13 people were physically injured, including an 82-year-old woman who later died after two Molotov cocktails were thrown during a weekly demonstration in downtown Boulder in support of Israeli hostages in Gaza. Federal officials say the suspect, Egyptian national Mohammed Salomon, was living in the U.S. illegally and planned the attack for months, yelling "Free Palestine" as devices were thrown. He faces multiple state charges, including murder and attempted murder. Court documents show he plans to plead guilty this week and would face life in prison without parole. Defense attorneys say he previously offered to plead guilty in a federal hate crime case, but that federal prosecutors haven't ruled out seeking the death penalty. Lisa Brady, Fox News.
7: 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Keep it right here at the top and bottom of the hour on 740 KVOR.
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11: 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And you're in luck. 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That's a $60 value for just $30. 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
12: Hi, Frank Dilley here from Pikes Peak National Bank. There's a lot of noise out there, but some things are still pretty simple. Local businesses need a bank that understands the community.

0: turn at the beginning, which happened. And we said we would defend and defend aggressively, and we absolutely have. Iran knows that. And ultimately, the president's going to make a decision whether anything were to escalate into a violation of a ceasefire. But certainly we would urge Iran to be prudent in the actions that they take to keep that underneath this threshold. This is about the straits. This is about freedom of navigation. This is about international waterways. This is about free flow of commerce, all the things that happened before, and only Iran is contesting. So right now the ceasefire certainly holds, but we're going to be watching very, very closely.
1: Yeah, I mean, this is fundamentally, this is the commander-in-chief's question to answer, isn't it? Whether or not the ceasefire continues. It's entirely up, at the end of the day, it's entirely up to the President of the United States whether we continue to have a ceasefire. What would violate the ceasefire? Well, I'm glad you asked. Actually, I'm glad Reagan Reese literally just asked this question a short while ago. Here's Reagan's question to the President of the United States on the subject. Listen.
2: What do they need to do to violate the ceasefire?
3: Well, you'll find out, because I'll let you know. They know what to do, and they know what to do. And they know what not to do, more importantly, actually. And, you know, they fired them in little boats with pea shooters. You know, the pea shooters, little boat. You know why? Because they don't have any boats anymore. Their Navy is comprised of, they call them little boats.
4: Fast boats, right? Or little boats.
3: And they're fast. Yeah, they're so fast that that they had eight of them, and they're all gone. And they're fast, but they're not fast like a missile. A missile is slightly faster. They're all gone, so they're looking around for little boats to try and compete with our great Navy. We have a Navy that's unbelievable. You know, we set up a blockade, as you know very well. Not one ship. A couple tried, and they got their engine shut out. You remember? I think it was one of them. It was a great display. A ship wanted to go through, break the blockade. They were warned not to. And then they were warned again by a young Annapolis captain of the ship with a great look, central casting. These people are central casting, I'll tell you. And he said, don't do it. And
1: I love President Trump's commentary on what these guys look like. Like he sees these guys and the guy's a stud. The guy's a stud. I'm just going to say it. The guy's a stud. And I'm glad he's the captain of that ship.
3: To evacuate your engine room with this unbelievable loudspeaker that goes over water. He said, you have 10 seconds, Eva. And then from 4 miles with one bullet,
4: bingo,
3: it went right into the engine. And Gary, the ship stopped very quickly. They hit the engine with one shot.
1: All these asides to Gary or to Gary Player, the golfer, who loves the president. I've got some audio from him coming up. He loves the president. He was there for the president's big announcement to get the fitness test going for the kids again.
3: It wasn't a missile. They don't want to waste a missile on it. It's too easy. And we had another one, a 2000, one of the biggest ships in the world. They were warned, and they said, go back now. Go back right now. You will be shot at within 10 seconds. Yes, I am going back to Iran.
1: Look at this, Jim. He's taking your job. He does his own audio cuts now.
3: I am going back, and that was the end of that. Right? He went. It took him 10 miles to turn. The ship was so big. But they respect us. They didn't used to respect us, but they respect us more than we've ever been respected. Our country now is the hottest country anywhere in the world. We had a country that was dead when we had that group of people that ran this country with their open borders, letting anybody come in from the Congo, from countries all over the world.
1: They came, a full-blown Congo line, actually.
3: Came in from prisons and mental institutions. We had a country that would have been a dead hit. If they won the election, this country would have been a dead country. Now we have the hottest country anywhere in the world.
1: That was the weave. I think that answer was the weave. Reagan did ask, what does Iran need to do to violate the ceasefire? He said, you'll find out. They know what not to do. But you'll find out. They'll find out. I would recommend, if Iran's listening, Iran, if you're listening, make a deal. Knock it off. This is not going to end well for you. Make a deal. Also, it's really clear to me that at the highest levels of this administration, I mean, you know President Trump is under immense pressure to just restart the bombing campaign on Iran, right? You know, that he's getting it in all directions. Like, people are constantly trying to bend his ear to get him to do their thing, what they think is the best strategy. He's got to make the decision on all of this. He's got to make the decision of on all of us. And we're in this situation. We're trying to resolve this nuclear problem in Iran. I have a lot of faith in this president. I keep voting for him because I trust him to run the show. And here he is. You can tell as you hear answers from the chairman of the Joint Chiefs and the Secretary of War and from the president himself, he doesn't want to have to do this anymore. He doesn't want to have to blow you away. He's not trying to devastate Iran. He doesn't want to devastate the situation for the Iranian people. He doesn't want to have to blow up the bridges or the power plants. These are the threats he's been making. He doesn't want to have to do it, though. Is it possible that he will? Absolutely. It is possible. It is possible. And the president is, I would say he's showing an extraordinary amount of patience right now. They call it restraint. Restraint, meaning he's got the capability to take these guys out, to bring them into another ring of hell. But right now his position is, now I'm gonna maintain restraint here. I want you to make a deal. Now, how is he being muscular? How is he demonstrating that he's got all the leverage in the world? Well, you send your little boats towards us, we sink them. They're moving ships now. They're moving ships through the Strait of Hormuz. Yeah, we've got it. We'll control it here. They've got a blockade going on the Iranians, which is holding them up. So it's a fascinating thing what's happening right now. And the president has all the leverage in the world, which is very cool to see. All right, I've got a lot more to come here on The Vince Show.
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1: Well, Mother's Day, just days away. 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
1: Did somebody really ask Hegseth today whether or not Trump is controlled by Netanyahu? That was a real exchange. Is he controlled by Netanyahu? What do you think Pete Hegseth said? Let's hear.
20: In recent weeks, both Israeli Prime Minister Benjamin Netanyahu and Israel's head of Mossad have stated their intent not to cease combat with the Iranians. Netanyahu put this on Twitter. Israel's head of Mossad said Israel's goals are not finished until the Iranian government collapses. And so they're referring to the government that President Trump has brokered a ceasefire with and is working on a lasting peace in the region with. And so that's, you know, something many Americans, especially American farmers, are hoping he does get to a lasting peace. And so if President Trump is successful in that and the Israelis are explicitly stating their intent to continue fighting at a later date, how can you ensure America doesn't get roped back into a war if that comes? And secondly, with Netanyahu comfortable tweeting something like that out, and also Netanyahu has continued bombing Lebanon despite President Trump explicitly telling him not to.
0: I would say your question is based on the false premise that somehow President Trump is being pulled in by Prime Minister Netanyahu to any of these actions. And that's where you're going. Just to be clear, President Trump has led at every step of this based on his view of American interest and America first. And we're grateful that Israelis have been very capable partners at many steps of this. And they may have some objectives at times that are slightly different than ours. But there's only one hand on the wheel ultimately directing this whether it's Project Freedom or previously Operation Epic Fury, and it's President Trump. So we're grateful for their input, their insights, the existential nature of the threat they face from an Iranian bomb, the capabilities that they can bring to that, but ultimately the coordination will happen with the leadership of President Trump.
1: You know, I want to get at this. It's pretty obvious that it's President Trump who's calling the shots in these moments, because you could imagine that, well, what would Netanyahu want? What do the Israelis want? Well, they want the war to be sustained until Iran, until all the clerics and the mullahs are wiped off the earth. That would be their objective. President Trump right now is trying to generate a deal with Iran to get them to back off of their nuclear ambitions. And so we know that the United States and Israel, while we have so many shared goals, they're not completely on the same page on this. There's been plenty of reporting to suggest that the Israelis were not happy with the ceasefire. They weren't happy that President Trump is moving in this direction. This is President Trump calling the shots on behalf of the American people. In fact, I'm constantly reminded when this allegation comes up that somehow President Trump's hand is being forced by Netanyahu all the time. Remember when the Israelis struck Qatar in pursuit of Hamas targets? They struck a building and they didn't hit any Hamas targets, but they killed people in Qatar. They killed civilians there. And President Trump forced Netanyahu to apologize to the Qataris from the Oval Office. There's a picture of him, a famous photo now of him sitting with the base of the landline on his own lap. And then the cord is stretched across by the fireplace in the Oval Office to Netanyahu. Netanyahu's on the phone. He's holding up the phone to his head. And President Trump is watching him as he makes this apology to the Qataris. So look, again, we've got this alliance with the Israelis, but this idea that like you've got some string pulling going on by Netanyahu of Trump, it's just reality does not bear any resemblance to that claim.
17: No.
1: So this again. Let's just keep our eyes on how the president navigates this. He's trying to get a deal. He's sending a clear message to these guys. He's sinking their stupid little boats, the Iranian little the silly boats that they send around. Trying to menace the shipping traffic. They're searching for the mines. They're running a zone defense right now in the Strait of Hormuz, creating a clear path to get ships through and saying, you want all this to go away? We're ready to pack it all up. All you have to do is make a deal. All you have to do right now is make a deal. They should make a deal. They should do it. Make a deal. The bright future awaits. Very much so. All right, a lot more to get to, including all of these crazy assassins who keep taking a run at the president, the vice president of the United States. We do have updates on that lunatic judge who's apologizing to the White House Correspondents' Dinner attacker. More ahead.
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23: Iran knows what not to do. I'm Lisa Brady, Fox News. That from President Trump on what it would take for Iran to violate a ceasefire, which the U.S. says remains in effect, despite Iran attacking ships in the Strait of Hormuz and launching missiles and drones at the United Arab Emirates.
3: I can say this, Iran wants to make a deal.
23: Even though publicly Iran remains defiant.
3: They play games, but let me just tell you, they want to make a deal. And who wouldn't when your military is totally gone? We could do anything we want to them. Who wouldn't?
23: The U.S. and Iran each still claiming to control the Strait of Hormuz, where it's day two of a U.S. effort to get ships moving.
24: Tension continues to rise across the Middle East as Iran fires on the Persian Gulf. This comes as the United States is escorting ships that are currently trapped in the Gulf through the Strait of Hormuz to their final destinations as part of Project Freedom.
23: Fox's Trey Yingst in Tel Aviv, though only a few ships escorted so far, some shipping companies and insurers appear to remain hesitant. Two Senate panels are working on bills to fund ICE and Border Patrol for the rest of President Trump's term.
25: Senate Judiciary is proposing nearly $40 billion for border security and immigration enforcement, and the Homeland Security Committee is proposing more than $32 billion. Between the two, Immigration Customs Enforcement, or ICE, would get more than $39 billion. While most would go to ICE operations, a smaller amount would fund a division of ICE known as HSI, the Homeland Security Investigations Unit. While much of the rest would go to Customs and Border Protection, a small amount would go to the Justice Department for terrorism prosecution, the DEA and Marshals Service, while Secret Service would be allocated $1 billion for security upgrades relating to the new White House ballroom.
23: Fox's Jessica Rosenthal, Democrats still calling for immigration enforcement reform after a fight over ICE funding led to a record partial government shutdown of DHS and the current GOP strategy to fund ICE and CBP in a separate process, needing only a simple majority to pass. 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
8: Temperatures for your Tuesday are much cooler across Southern Colorado in the 40s for many of us. Now, rain and storms are expected throughout your Tuesday afternoon, transitioning to snow here later tonight, overnight, and into your Wednesday morning. With your KKTV 11 Alert weather, I'm meteorologist Josephine Sage.
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16: Opinions expressed on this program are those of the host and do not necessarily reflect those of KVOR, Cumulus Media, or its advertisers. A beacon of truth is casting its light from sea to shining sea. 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Here's Vince Colonnaise.
1: All right, 844-484-3872, 844-4-THE-USA. That's the way to join us today. Coast to coast, sea to shining sea. You know, we've got a lot of people who've been attempting to assassinate the president of the United States and maybe the vice president. We had a gunman yesterday show up outside the White House and fire on Secret Service agents just after the vice president of the United States had his motorcade headed towards the White House. But let me just start with what was breaking yesterday as we were on the program. Just give you a brief update on this. There's a magistrate judge in Washington, D.C. by the name of Zia Farquhar. And my Rumble chat this morning came up with a great name for him. It's Lord Farquaad. Lord Farquaad, which is great. That's from the movie Shrek. Lord Farquaad is the magistrate judge in D.C., and he's a psycho. This guy is a left-wing lunatic. And he said he was upset by the nature of Col Allen's confinement in D.C. You see, what happened is the Justice Department concluded that Col Allen is a suicidal and homicidal maniac, that the guy, he took up arms with the intention of trying to kill the president of the United States, and he suspected that in his effort to kill the president that he would be gunned down, that the cops would actually kill him because of the actions he was taking. Now, by some miracle, he didn't have a single bullet hole in his body. A Secret Service agent fired 5 shots at him, missed everything. That agent was the same one who Col Allen is seen on camera firing a shotgun into the chest of. And then luckily the agent's okay because of the bulletproof vest. So when they get this guy into custody, put him in a D.C. jail ahead of his trial, what they've decided to do is to put him on suicide watch, because they've concluded the guy's suicidal because he straight up told authorities when they took him into custody, yeah, I didn't think I'd survive this. I thought I was a goner. I thought that was kind of by design. I thought you were going to kill me. Yeah, no, it didn't happen. And luckily he gets to stand trial. And luckily, this is why I need this guy to be alive. I want him to stand trial because I want his insanity on display for the American people. I want it on camera. I want him talking about all of his inspirations, all the conspiracy theories that he believed in that led him to this moment, so that people can see to what extent it sounds exactly like a Ms. Now segment or a CNN segment or something that comes out of the mouth of Hakeem Jeffries or any of these other crazed establishment Democrats who constantly breathe life into the most vile possible lies about the president and his supporters, leading these weak and vicious minds to take up arms in an attempt to kill them. Put it all out there. So, yes, keep this guy alive so he can stand trial. But they have him on suicide watch right now. The judge freaking out about this. So Lord Farquaad was saying that the January 6 defendants who were held in the same D.C. jail were treated better than Cole Allen. They were treated better than this guy. That's just awful. And he said yesterday that the behavior of Cole Allen and the January 6 detainees was analogous, his word. Analogous, meaning very similar. There's nothing similar about it. The January 6 detainees did not have guns, and they weren't shooting people. In fact, the only people who died on January 6th, you ready? Ready for this trivia? The only people who died on January 6th, Trump supporters, were the only people who died on January 6th of 2021. And yet, this judge is as delusional as the suspect. Lord Farquaad is as weak and vicious-minded as Cole Allen. It's the same thing. It's the same thing. Guys took up arms. Everyone did it. And the Trump people were treated better. False in every sense. This is a very high-profile case. Another assassination attempt on the President of the United States. The United States Justice Department has been doing psychiatric evaluations of the guy. They've concluded that he needs to be kept in suicide watch. Keeping an eye on him. They want him to be alive. They want him to be safe so he can stand trial. It's a miracle. The guy's like, he's a sound body. He doesn't have a bullet hole in him. They've been very generous to this guy. And so Lord Farquaad is upset about it. He's very upset about it, comparing it to January 6th. Now, speaking of the January 6th comparisons, if I take you back to October of 2022, NPR had a story at the time about the January 6th detainees. And the headline was, January 6th detainees say a D.C. jail is so awful that they'd like a transfer to Guantanamo. That's pretty bad. If you conclude, if your lawyers begin to conclude, wait a second, you're treated even worse than Gitmo people, than Gitmo terrorists, yeah, that's terrible treatment. Dozens of individuals that were being held in Washington, D.C.'s jail on charges related to January 6, 2021, have submitted a handwritten letter to a federal court demanding to be moved to Gitmo. The detainees said that they've been living in inhumane conditions. They list several issues. 34 defendants signed the letter. Several issues. The conditions included no religious services or visitations, black mold and worms on the jail's walls and in the food, abuse by the guards, and vaccine requirements for visits and other services. They were forcing the jab on everybody. They also say their clothing that's been sent to the laundry is returned covered in brown stains, pubic hair, and reeking of ripe urine. And they say they've lost their eyesight and hair because of malnourishment. Oh, yeah, they were treated so much better than Cole Allen. Yeah, that was you know, practically the Ritz-Carlton for those guys, getting their spa services and everything. Look, they had their laundry done for them. Yeah, and it came back with brown stains, pubic hair, and reeking of ripe urine. What is this idiot judge talking about, Lord Farquaad? Jeanine Pirro, the U.S. attorney for Washington, D.C., reacted to this yesterday, seeing that the judge was saying all this nonsense, and said this: welcome to Washington, D.C., where U.S. magistrate judge Farquaad believes a defendant armed to the teeth and attempting to assassinate the president is entitled to preferential treatment in his confinement compared to every other defendant. Now, what are the chances that if these circumstances were exactly the same and the target had been Joe Biden at the White House Correspondents' Dinner, and you get some right-wing inspired would-be assassin who tried to barrel his way into the Correspondents' Dinner with the press there, which, by the way, is overwhelmingly left-wing, to go after the president of the United States at the time, President Otto Penn, Joe Biden? What if the circumstances were reversed? Is there any scenario where Lord Farquaad is complaining about the condition of the shooter's treatment? No, not for a second. So if by undertaking that thought experiment, which, of course, it sounds so ludicrous because conservatives don't take up arms. Conservatives are trying to restore order to our country. We want the Constitution to prevail. The weak and vicious minds are predominantly on the left. But the fact that we can do that thought experiment leads us to another unfortunate conclusion, which is this guy's inspired by his politics. His ridiculous left-wing politics leaves him up on the bench acting like he's in league, he's in concert with the assassin. He's like, I'm on your team, buddy. I'm looking out for you. And don't give me this nonsense that, oh, he's just looking out for the rights of the defendant. He's upholding the Constitution. He's doing no such thing. And the reason I know that is because he's lying in his comparisons. He says the January 6th people had great treatment. You're a con artist. You're a joke, Lord Farquaad. You shouldn't be a magistrate judge. Go get a job you'd be better at. I don't know what that would be, but do something else. Go pick up litter somewhere. Contribute something to society instead of this madness. So there you go. There you got this. You got the left. The left, man, they know how to close ranks, don't they? Even on the assassins. Even on the assassins. So what have we learned? What's the big thing the left has learned from all of this? In the wake of another assassination attempt, all these lefties doubled down at every level. Hakeem Jeffries, what did he say right after the assassination attempt? He's doubled down on war everywhere all the time. Yeah, it's war everywhere all the time. He said, I'm not backing down for a moment. I'm not changing my rhetoric. I don't care if people are inspired to take up arms against the president of the United States. I'm going for it, man. I'm going for broke. Ted Lieu, the very language that Ted Lieu used, accusing President Trump of being, Ted Lieu accusing President Trump of being a rapist, a pedophile, killing children. Remember that? He said, oh, he's alleged to have been killing children. What? You're a psycho. That was all in the manifesto. All that nonsense put in the manifesto by the killer, by the would-be assassin. Is Ted Lieu backing off? Is Ted Lieu apologizing? Is Ted Lieu, this was his constituent, by the way. It was his city, Torrance, California. Is Ted Lieu back? Nope, Ted Rue's not backing off. He's doubling down. And a left-wing judge gets the actual would-be assassin in front of him. And instead of treating him with a tenth of the sanctimonious judgment that was doled out on the January 6th detainees, who, by the way, thank God President Trump pardoned them the second he arrived in office. Instead of that finger-wagging judgment towards a guy who was just caught on camera shooting a Secret Service agent in the chest in a headlong sprint towards the president of the United States, instead of that, he apologizes. Sorry about your treatment. Let's see if we can fluff your pillow a little bit. The corruption is deep. The corruption is very deep. Which is why we have to work so hard to clean it all up. More ahead on The Vince Show.
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3: 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And you're in luck. 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
1: Well, if you're like me, your mornings matter. 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
1: So I mentioned the one psycho, the judge is a psycho, but of course you have Carl Allen, the psycho, the guy who took up arms against the president and got tackled by the Secret Service. That was a week and a half ago. And now we've got another guy. There was an armed man outside of the White House yesterday. Apparently what happened was a plainclothes, an undercover Secret Service officer was out, you know, scanning. This is good news. They're scanning. They're doing security outside the White House perimeter. And sees a guy, looks like he's got an outline of a gun on him. So they send a uniformed Secret Service officer over to confront him, to find out what's going on. And the guy decides to take out his gun and start shooting at the Secret Service. Well, that's a great way to get shot yourself, which is what happened yesterday. Here is a brief summary of what took place outside the White House. This was just after J.D. Vance had arrived by motorcade.
2: Approximately 3:30 this afternoon, our plainclothes officers and agents that consistently patrol the outer perimeter of the White House complex identified a suspicious individual that appeared to have a firearm. They called in support from our marked uniform Secret Service police to make contact with that individual. Upon making contact, that individual fled briefly on foot, withdrew a firearm, and fired in the direction of our agents and officers. They returned fire and engaged. That individual was hit. He's since been transported to the hospital. I have no comments on his condition. I can tell you that at least one, we believe only one bystander was hit by the suspect. That individual, it's a juvenile, did not sustain any life-threatening injuries, but he's also receiving treatment at the hospital.
1: You know, I think one of the reporters asked her in the press conference yesterday, was it just the fact that he had the gun, or did he do something else that caused the suspicion? And the Secret Service official said, having the gun is enough. Having the gun is enough. Now, let me just say, as somebody who is a fierce defender and supporter of the Second Amendment, I think you should be able to carry your gun anywhere in our country. That's your Second Amendment right to do, and I think our laws are totally out of step with the Second Amendment right now. But you don't even have to litigate that particular question. How about when the cops approach the guy to ask him anything, he pulls his weapon on him and starts firing? Yeah, that's a good way to get killed. That's a good way to lose your life. That's a good way to face the consequences of your own actions. That tells me everything about the guy. That tells me everything. This wasn't just some, you know, innocent American who didn't realize he wasn't allowed to conceal carry in the nation's capital. This was thuggish behavior. The insanity on that guy's part. No wonder that I haven't heard that he's dead, so he's lucky he survived that encounter. The Secret Service did hit their target. They shot this guy. Apparently, though, in his gunshots, he shot a 15-year-old boy who was standing. This was a heavily populated area, lots of people around, a lot of tourists, actually, around that area. And I hope everybody recovers from this, the kid. I hope the kid especially recovers from this. That kid didn't ask for this. But here's what the Secret Service has to deal with, and here's what the president has to deal with. The president's like practically living. How often does this happen? It happens pretty frequently. And it's like you got a guy, people driving cars into the barricades at the White House. Every so often we get a story about that. Yeah, somebody tried to drive through the barricade. Secret Service had to discharge their weapon to gun down some other lunatic who tried to go after the president. You know, this is all too frequent. And I guarantee you that you and I are not hearing all of the stories, that we're barely scratching the surface on how frequently this occurs, which is why, last week in the wake of that attack on the correspondence dinner, we spent a lot of time talking about the Secret Service, and for good reason. It's because the threats never stop coming to the president of the United States and the people around him. And the president said it when he was asked about this, like, why is this happening? You know, are you scared about it? Do you think about it a lot? He goes, nope, can't think about it. Can't think about it too much, because if I spent all my time thinking about it, I wouldn't get anything done. And people ask me, do you want to wear a bulletproof vest? He's like, not really. I don't want to look fatter. And also, I don't want to get, that was the joke. And he's like, I don't want to give these lunatics any credit whatsoever. I'm not giving them the assassin's veto. I'm going to keep conducting the business of the American people. Good. That's his job. And it's the Secret Service's job to protect him, which is why we'd like to see them do it at peak level. More ahead on The Vince Show.
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6: I'm Sean Martinez with your KVOR News Update. A strong winter storm is bearing down on Colorado. National Weather Service has issued a winter storm warning for northern and western El Paso County beginning at 6 p.m. through 6 p.m. Wednesday. We could see 2 to 4 inches in northern El Paso County with lighter accumulations in Colorado Springs tonight. Snow will continue into Wednesday with an additional 3 to 5 inches possible in higher elevations of El Paso County. A freeze watch has been issued for El Paso, Pueblo, and Fremont counties Wednesday night into Thursday morning with temperatures dropping into the low 20s. Road conditions could be slick for the next couple of mornings. Well, police are searching for a missing at-risk adult in Colorado Springs.
7: This is 71-year-old Virginia Manzi. CSPD says she was last seen around 11 a.m. on Saturday near the Patty Jewett Golf Course, heading toward Chapel Hills Mall. She was also last seen wearing a dark jacket, dark pants, and a silver angel wing necklace. If you have any information about her, call CSPD.
6: Melissa Henry with KKTV 11 News. A suspect connected to an attack in downtown Colorado Springs earlier this year has been arrested. On March 14th, an assault was reported in North Tejon at Boulder. A 19-year-old student was found with serious injuries that warranted over 7 hours worth of facial reconstruction surgery. The victim's parents say several people attacked him. 18-year-old Elijah Valdez was later identified as one of those people who was arrested in Pueblo. He was booked into the Pueblo County Jail on a laundry list of charges, including second-degree assault and menacing. A man charged in a deadly firebomb attack in Colorado last year is now expected to plead guilty, Fox's Lisa Brady reports.
8: 13 people were physically injured, including an 82-year-old woman who later died after two Molotov cocktails were thrown during a weekly demonstration in downtown Boulder in support of Israeli hostages in Gaza. Federal officials say the suspect, Egyptian national Mohammed Salomon, was living in the U.S. illegally and planned the attack for months, yelling "Free Palestine" as devices were thrown. He faces multiple state charges, including murder and attempted murder. Court documents show he plans to plead guilty this week and would face life in prison without parole. Defense attorneys say he previously offered to plead guilty in a federal hate crime case, but that federal prosecutors haven't ruled out seeking the death penalty. Lisa Brady, Fox News.
6: I'm Sean Martinez for Breaking News. Keep it right here at the top and bottom of the hour on 740 KVOR.
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12: 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That's a $60 value for just $30. Whether you're bringing the kids, the grandkids, or just the kid and you, don't forget Friday's buy one, get one sweet deal of the week.
1: Got a lot of crazy lefties running this year for office. Among them,

0: and all your cabinet members, of which I say thank you for maintaining this great word, this cherished word, freedom.
1: Mind your body, mind your mind. That's a good message. That's a good message. Kids are falling off, man. Kids are falling off. Remember what the MAHA movement? You know why the MAHA movement charged up President Trump's campaign this cycle? RFK Jr. becoming the head of HHS. One of the things I remember that really stood out to me that they talked about was the rapid rise of early onset diabetes for children. I'm not talking about type 1 juvenile diabetes. That's just that's a condition that that a lot of people are afflicted with. I'm talking about type 2 diabetes associated with obesity, where you get children with diabetes or who are pre-diabetic. Just the rapid deterioration of health in the United States of America. And then as far as the mind is concerned, this past year we had that nation's report card that came out that demonstrated that among the nation's third graders and eighth graders, huge numbers of them, massive numbers of them all across the country are functionally illiterate. What do I mean by functionally? You may be able to sound out the words. You have no idea what they mean. Functionally illiterate. That's a disaster. In fact, literacy is one of the single biggest determinants of future success. It's why it is so important that a child be able to read by third grade. Third grade, that's the marker. It is. You got to be able to read by third grade. The best you can, you got to encourage those kids to read. Do it a lot. Put the devices down. Open up the books. Get fascinated by that literature. Read, read, read, read. And if they can read by third grade, success is much more likely for the rest of their life. If they can't, it's going to be a challenging road. It's going to be a challenging road. In fact, two of the biggest indicators of whether or not a child goes on to future success is both literacy and if they have two parents in the house. If you have a mother and a father inside of your household, your chances of making it to any level of income, including mega wealth, go way up, way up. You grow up in a single family home, the math is very different. That's just true. It's just true. Do people beat the averages? Totally. There are exceptions to these rules. No question. But reading and having a mother and a father in the home, unbelievably important, according to all of the social science data on the subject, for a child's future success. And so it's great. I love seeing the president kind of jokes about the fact that he's not the healthiest. I think he said today, although he seems like he's in great shape, but he said today the most exercise he gets in a day is like a minute. It's like I do like 60 seconds of working out. But he's right to focus on physical health, because physical health also leads to mental health, you know. If you're physically fit, this is why one of the upsides to the devices, Jim, I know people kind of make a mockery of it, but one of the upsides to the devices is that a lot of people are tracking whether or not they get their steps in nowadays. 10,000 steps, right? You hear this all the time. 10,000 steps. 10,000 steps is good for you. It's very good for you. You should do it. You should pursue it every day. Lift. Put some muscle on. Don't deteriorate. Move. Move. I know Dan Bongino's a big air squat guy. Do the air squats. Whatever it takes. Keep that cardiovascular system moving. Because if you don't use it, you do lose it. You definitely do. You know, you sit and you don't move and you sit and you're still, your body deteriorates. It decides, oh, I don't need that anymore. And it gets rid of it. It consumes it. It freezes you up. You know, I've talked about before that I talk about this with you sometimes, Jim. I've got a spine condition. I've got a spine condition I've had now. I had it for much longer than I realized what it was. I was having all sorts of trouble getting out of bed and things. And I was like, what the hell is this thing? I was like, why am I deteriorating? Is this just age? I really did think it was just age. I was like, does everybody have trouble sitting up in bed? And the answer to that is no, not everybody has trouble sitting up in bed. I had trouble. And why was that? Well, it turns out I have a condition called ankylosing spondylitis. And it was limiting my mobility. My spine was beginning to have trouble. It afflicts me in my neck a lot. Those of you who have ever watched me on the podcast, the Rumble Show, you'll notice that, like, my ability in terms of, like, how far I can turn, I got to do a lot of trunk turning. I have to turn my body. It used to be so much worse. Jim, it was awful. I'd sit in the front seat of my car, I'd be in my driver's seat, and I'd get to a corner, especially a mean corner where I have to really look over my shoulder to check for oncoming traffic or something. I had to trunk turn my whole body just to check my turns. And you start doing that, you really put yourself at a lot of risk. You put yourself at a lot of risk. It's just, I could, you know, a car accident awaits if you don't get control of it. Now, the good news is I finally got to see a doctor. I made it all the way through to a rheumatologist, got the drugs I need. And so I've been able to handle all of this. But boy, I'll tell you what, going through that, it made me really appreciate and take an inventory. I'm like, what am I consuming? What am I doing? And what do I need to do to maintain my health and my mobility? Because in my situation, if I don't move, I will freeze in place. Like the end game of this disease untreated, and if you don't have the mobility and you don't watch your diet and you don't take care of the inflammation, all that stuff, is your entire spine will freeze like a rod of bamboo. Just imagine. Zero. And there's people who have this. They've really gone through it. Now, I'm not saying this as some sort of sob story about me. I'm not really all that interested in talking about myself other than to use it as something that's instructive to say, like, it's just made me so much more aware of the value of mobility, the value of your health. It really matters. And in a country of achievers, which we are, we've had 250 years of great achievements. You need healthy young people. You need literate young people. You need people who are going to take us into the next generation. It's never been the spirit of America to be dependent on the government experts to get us to the next thing. In fact, how good have the government experts been? They've screwed us over. And COVID was a perfect example of that. Screwed over an entire population of people. How about no more of that? How about we encourage self-starters? How about we return to the value of excellent education? How about we get kids literate by third grade, reading, flourishing, celebrating the worlds that they get to dive into by virtue of the pages that they get to go through? Healthy. Make America healthy again. I love the MAHA movement. I'm so glad RFK Jr. is there on this work. I'm glad the president is a big believer in this and that these great people got him elected. And I'm really encouraged to see once again another piece of this come into place as the president restores. And by the way, it was Obama got rid of it. He restores the presidential fitness test to help make Americans healthy again. I love it. More ahead on The Vince Show.
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1: Well, Mother's Day, fast approaching. Very fast. It's coming. It's coming this weekend. You ready for it? It's one of the most beautiful moments of the year. To share life-changing news. And sometimes what ends up happening on Mother's Day is someone in the family shares their life-changing news. Hey, next year, there's going to be a brand new mom in the family. There's nothing like that moment. But for some women, Mother's Day feels daunting. Instead of celebrating, they're carrying a secret, afraid, unsure, alone. 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You see, when a mother sees her baby on an ultrasound and hears that tiny heartbeat, could actually double the chance that she will choose life. Now, this May, you can help be the reason that a scared young woman becomes a confident mother. 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
1: The president of the United States today did comment on the fact that it was Obama that got rid of the presidential fitness test. Thanks, Obama.
23: From the late 1950s until 2013, grade schoolers across the country competed against each other in the presidential fitness test, but others, and then we had the Obama administration. Wonderful, wonderful person, Barack Hussein Obama. Have you heard of him? We had the Obama administration, which phased out this wonderful tradition of physical fitness. Thank you, Barack, very much. Great show. And we're bringing it back. We're bringing it back. My administration's working very hard to defend America's cherished athletic traditions and pass our values of excellence and competitiveness to the next generation.
1: Why did they phase out the presidential fitness test? What is that even about? Wasn't like Michelle Obama's big push that, oh, she wants to meddle in the school lunches to make them healthy? Wasn't that her whole thing? How is it?
0: Yes.
1: Yeah. How is it that Michelle, who clearly wears the pants in that relationship, allowed him to get rid of the presidential fitness test if she cared about fitness? I seem to recall, I'm so glad that we don't have to deal with this crap anymore. I'm just now I'm remembering it fondly because it doesn't exist anymore. You remember Michelle Obama dancing on Ellen and like all the random garbage that we had to be subjected to? By the way, I think that Ellen dance ended up being the source of a lot of conspiracy theories. I'm not going to explore them here, but I'm pretty sure that her dancing on Ellen ended up being a big thing. But the point is, it was all about fitness, fitness, fitness. But they got rid of it. They got rid of it, and it took Donald Trump to fix it. It's amazing. It really is amazing. They got rid of the value. The left loves getting rid of the stuff that's good. Like borders, get rid of it. Presidential fitness test, get rid of it. Any sense of what it means to be an American and to assimilate into our country, get rid of it. A sensible immigration system, get rid of it. They're agents of chaos. They're agents of chaos. All the way down to the fact that they're discouraging your child from doing push-ups to try and maintain their health. That's crazy. That's crazy. And once they got at them on the push-up stuff, then they moved on. Then they said, how about this? You can be a different gender and don't tell your parents. That'll be our little secret. No. How about no? By the way, the Trump administration is going after all that transgender garbage. They're like literally, as we speak, going after these school systems all across the country who are engaged in pushing the trans garbage on children. Or as President Trump calls it, what did he call it? Gender mutilization is his expression. I think he's trying to create mutilization as a word. I'm fine with it. Add it to Webster's. President Trump believes in it. I believe in it now. I'm up for it. This is it. Vince, you're like in a cult or something. Yeah. No, that's great. No, somebody invented words. Somebody invented every word. Trump's entitled. He gets a word or two. Mutilization. Fine, let's go with it. Because what it does is it describes what the left is doing to our kids. It adds a couple of extra consonants to really drive the point home. it really does. Oh, by the way, Luke Rosiak from the Daily Wire, his great fraud reporting, I interviewed him this morning on the podcast. You should check it out. Just look up Vince wherever you find a podcast. I'm back with you tomorrow on The Vince Show.
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25: A better life with Dr. Sanjay Gupta.
26: We are finally starting to learn more things we can do to keep our brains sharp as we age. A lot of people think crossword puzzles or Sudoku might do the trick, but the science doesn't really bear that out. What one recent study found, though, was that a certain type of brain training seems to have a significant impact on cognition as we get older. It wasn't memory or even problem-solving tasks that moved the needle. It was an interactive computerized game that tested the ability to recognize two separate images in faster and faster sequences. It's what we call a task of divided attention, in which you don't have a conscious strategy on how to improve. That's according to the study's lead author. You're just trying to do the best you can to figure out how to divide your attention. Now, the game in this study was called Double Decision, if you want to find it and try it out yourself. I'm Dr. Sanjay Gupta, helping you live a better life.
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0: A mass shooting in Texas. I'm Lisa Brady, Fox News. Police just confirming a shooting in Carrollton, north of Dallas, where five people were shot near a shopping mall, killing two. But police say it was not a random act. The victims knew the suspect, possibly through a business relationship, and that suspect is in custody. It's day two of Project Freedom, the U.S. effort to get ships moving through a critical waterway. The Pentagon says that's separate from Operation Epic Fury, rejecting Iran's claims it violates a ceasefire. Fox's Jennifer Griffin.
5: Secretary Hegseth described the operation to open the Strait of Hormuz as temporary. Yesterday, two U.S. Navy destroyers crossed through the strait and had to defend themselves against incoming missiles, drones, and Iranian fast boats. They were successful. General Kane said the strait is much calmer today and told reporters that Iran has fired at commercial vessels nine times, seized two container ships, and attacked U.S. forces 10 times since the ceasefire agreement on April 8th.
0: General Kane, the Joint Chiefs chair, telling reporters that at this point, Iran's actions are below the threshold for restarting major combat operations. President Trump says Iran knows what to do and what not to do, also still insisting Iran wants to make a deal and can't have a nuclear weapon.
23: They would have taken over the Middle East. Now they're trying to survive, and they won't be successful unless they make a deal. Oh, if they don't make a deal, they won't be successful. It'll go very quickly and methodically. Believe me, it'll be very easy.
0: The president also telling reporters Iran plays games. Iranian media reporting tough talk from Iran's president, calling it impossible to surrender to unilateral demands from the U.S. Pope Leo says people are free to criticize him, but that he's preaching the gospel after President Trump accused the Pope of endangering people by criticizing the conflict with Iran. Secretary of State Marco Rubio is scheduled to meet with the Pope later this week. And at this hour, Rubio is scheduled to lead a White House briefing. 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
13: Temperatures for your Tuesday are much cooler across Southern Colorado in the 40s for many of us. Now, rain and storms are expected throughout your Tuesday afternoon, transitioning to snow here later tonight, overnight, and into your Wednesday morning. With your KKTV 11 Alert Weather, I'm meteorologist Josephine Sage.
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16: 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All right, now check it out. I'm feeling kind of giddy. And some of you who listen to this radio show know that when I start feeling a little giddy, I tend to start getting into property analysis. Let me just tell you what set me off today. I was looking at my inbox. Okay. So, I mean, we're not talking about a very long list of properties, but there are 40 of them on that list. There's 40 properties that have come into my email box from individuals that I have a relationship with that are telling me about properties that are available for purchase, properties that could benefit me as a real estate investor. Now, when I sit down and I kind of try to look through the smoke and kind of clear the air and figure out, wow, how did 40 properties just land in my inbox? Well, it didn't happen magically. It didn't. It took a little hard work, a little effort on my part. I actually had to pick up the phone. I actually had to talk to some people. I had to make some relationships. I did. And I had to let them know what I was interested in buying. See, that's the thing. When you're working with other people And in this case, these other people are licensed real estate agents. Many of them go by the moniker realtor. Not all of them are realtors, but the majority of them are realtors. So that's why I call them real estate agents, because I mean, I don't want to, you know, if somebody is or isn't, I don't want to discriminate. So let me get back to the point. The point I want to make is that out of the 40 different properties that came in, first of all, it indicated to me that real estate is not dead. In spite of the doom and gloom I've seen on the internet, in spite of the comments about, oh, housing prices are going down, I'm predicting the worst housing market in the United States of America. I'm not, okay, let me check myself before I wreck myself. I'm not predicting that. I'm just saying that I saw people on the internet saying that. And ironically, this one guy, now this I love this. This cracks me up. This one guy that flat out said in his video that I was watching on YouTube, he said, I have been predicting this same thing for the last 3 years. Really? You've got it wrong 3 years in a row and you expect me to believe that you're going to get it right? I don't know. You might get lucky, but I'm thinking probably not. But at the end of the day, you want to know, not the guy on YouTube, you, the person listening to me, you want to know if real estate will be healthy. You want to know if real estate can get you to a place of retirement in 5 years or less. You want to know if now is the time for you to become a real estate investor. You also want to know if real estate values are going to continue to go up, because that's what you've been conditioned to focus on when it comes to investing in real estate assets. You've been conditioned to believe that the only way to make money in real estate is for property values to appreciate. In other words, to go up. So when you hear this talk on the internet that, oh no, property values might be going down, you kind of grit your teeth and you get a little nervous. And you start thinking, is this 2008 all over again? Okay, let me put your fears at rest. The conditions that were put into place that created the effect of 2008 are not the same conditions that are in effect right now. See, what you have going on in the marketplace right now is you have inventory increasing. There's more and more inventory coming onto the market. But what you're not seeing is you're not seeing the buyers coming back to the market. And part of the reason, I think, this is my opinion, but I think part of the reason the buyers are not coming back to the market is they're looking back at what they could have bought in the pandemic when the interest rates were like at what? 2.5%, 3%, 3.5% interest rate. And then when you look at what the interest rates are now, what happens is it erodes an individual's opportunity for purchasing power, because that interest rate requires you to pay more towards interest. Therefore, it's going to affect your payment that you can afford on that particular property. As the interest increases, the ability for you to pay for everything else decreases. Does that make sense? I probably just confused every one of you in the audience. Look, let's do this. When we come back from the break, I'm going to talk to you about the one thing you need to be concerned about with real estate investing. And it's got nothing to do with value. Stick around.
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29: 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I'm Jeff Davis.
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16: 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You could buy any of them in between. But in order to buy those properties, one of the things that you have to do is you have to establish some type of relationship with entities that are actively engaged in the real estate business. And the best place to start, my opinion, the best place to start is with your local real estate agent. Whether they're a branded realtor or not, they are still competent, qualified, educated, and they have a license in their state, which allows them to transact properties. So in other words, they can bring you properties for you to analyze and look at. So what do you want to do? Do you want to buy the first property that comes into your inbox? Well, if it's the best one to buy, go for it. But just because it's the first one that shows up doesn't necessarily mean that it's the property you ought to buy. What am I getting at? Well, what I'm getting at is there are a lot of things that you can consider. But the first thing that you have to consider is this. What will that piece of real estate do for your investing portfolio? You have to be able to answer that question. Now, some of you, man, that's a bridge too far, right? It's like, dude, as soon as you said that, I was like, I can't do this. Well, I'm here to tell you, you can do this. What you're lacking is something called education. Yeah, you don't know how. You don't, in your mind, you can't get from A to B in a straight line. And therefore, when you try and formulate your straight line from A to B, it looks like this crazy squiggly line that goes all over the place, right? It's because you don't have the intricate knowledge that you need in order to get to the place you need to get to. So how do you solve that? Well, you educate yourself. That's what I did. And trust me, I'm one of these guys that thinks I can do it all on my own. I do. I'm full disclosure. That is part of my character defect. That is one of those things that I am continually working on as I make Al a better person. Yes, I got to fix that character defect. But here's the point I want to make. I was invested in real estate. I have owned real estate since, I don't know, all the way back in the 1990s. I think that's when I bought my first investment piece of real estate. And I did it all wrong. Didn't know what I was doing. I mean, I thought I knew what I was doing. I mean, I was the smartest guy in the room as far as I was concerned, right? So I just kind of went about buying this property, but I didn't have the wherewithal to understand what that property was supposed to do for me as an investment asset. So what happened with that property? Well, I owned it. I rented it out for a little while. I had a problem with the resident that was in the property. The resident wasn't able to pay on time. The resident started getting behind in payments. Then the resident wanted to start making partial payments and then, you know, maybe get it on a payment plan to get caught back up. Now, I'm not talking about a period of time during COVID. I'm talking about all the way back in the 1990s when I first bought my very first piece of income producing real estate. And it was a train wreck. It was a complete train wreck. And I wound up selling that property. And I think I lost $500 net on that property when I sold that property, because the property never really appreciated over time. And here's why. I actually overpaid for the property. I didn't know it at the time. I thought I was paying fair market pricing, but apparently I was paying a little bit too much for the property. So even though I owned the property for 5 years, the property didn't go up in value over that 5 year period of time because I paid too much for the property at the time I bought it. So that I had already destroyed any appreciation that that property could have produced for me because I overpaid for the property. But I wanted the property. I wanted a rental property to be in my portfolio. So I went and got it. And here's my result. That property didn't do for me what I thought real estate should have done for me. It was a train wreck. It put a stain on my mind with regards to real estate investing. I didn't mess around with real estate investing for a good, I would say, at least 10 years. It wasn't until I married my beautiful bride, Tina, and we had had some, I talked about this a little bit on yesterday's show, but we had had some IRAs and, you know, because we were following a junk drawer approach to investing. I mean, we thought, okay, well, we've got the pension that we're working on in the military. And then, well, we've got these IRAs. So we throw those in the drawer. And then, you know, maybe we'll buy some gold and then throw those certificates in the drawer. And then maybe we'll buy some silver and throw those certificates in the drawer. And then maybe we'll buy another piece of real estate. I actually bought two more pieces of real estate because I thought that, well, I'm getting ahead of myself. I actually bought one piece of real estate because I finally realized after reading Robert Kiyosaki's book, Rich Dad, Poor Dad, I realized that what I had been doing had been incorrect. Now, the problem I had with Kiyosaki's book was that it was very good at giving me a high-level approach to what I was trying to resolve, but it never gave me the tactical information that I was looking for. It never gave me the how to put this into play so that, you know, I can make it work for me too, right? So I wound up buying a duplex, and I did it wrong. And then I wound up buying two more duplexes, and you know what? I did those wrong too, but it was the only thing that I knew at the time. And I owned and I operated those properties for, well, a very, very long time. 20 years in one instance, about 18 years in the other two instances. So yeah, we owned those properties for a very long period of time. We were kind of slumlords. And you know, when I look back on it, I got to say, yeah, I was kind of a slumlord because I never really put the money into fixing the properties up. I just kind of fixed stuff as it wore out. Yeah, and that was a problem. That was a big problem. And when we finally sold the properties, at the end of the day, we made some money on natural appreciation. But then when I look back on what I could have sold the properties for, had I been taking care of the properties, had I been maintaining the properties at the level that they deserve to be maintained at, as opposed to the level that I was actually maintaining them at, I left a lot of meat on the bone. I did. In other words, I sold each of those properties for about $175,000 a piece. But had they been in better functional condition, I probably could have sold them for, say, $205,000, upwards of $225,000. But here was the problem. I didn't want to take these properties offline in order to do all the repairs so that I could get the additional money. I just summed it up as, I made a bad decision 20 years ago. I'm going to fix it now. So you know what I did? I sold them and I bought properties the Lifestyles Unlimited way. We come back from the break. More on that story. Stick around.
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0: The man accused of throwing Molotov cocktails at pro-Israel demonstrators in Boulder last summer is expected to plead guilty to murder and attempted murder Thursday. That's according to an emergency motion filed by Mohammed Soleiman's defense in his federal case. The motion filed yesterday says Soleiman is asking that his ex-wife and five kids not be deported. His defense team says the family needs to stay in the U.S. to testify for him in case the federal government pursues the death penalty. That is something that the U.S. Attorney's Office tells us it has no comment on. The Pikes Peak Library District is partnering with School District 11 to give free lunches to children and teens. From May 27th through July 31st, PPLD will have free lunch for kids ages 0 to 18. The Library District says D11's mobile unit will be at East Library every Monday through Friday to give the free lunches. Those meals will be served from 11 a.m. to noon. Adults can also buy a meal for $5. Free books will also be available for kids to take home. In the 11 Newsroom, I'm Lindsay Boach.
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16: 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My name is Al Gordon, and as always, we're working on your financial freedom. Do you like that? I got it right. In the second half of the show, I actually got it right. It probably helps that Rick talks to me during the breaks and goes, you know, you've been trying to get that right for so long. You know, maybe you could get it right this time. And you know what? It pumps me up. It does. It pumps me up, and it makes me think, I don't want to let Rick down. So yeah, I got it right. Okay, enough of the silliness. Let's talk about buying real estate assets the correct way. Now, the easiest way for me to explain to you that you're potentially doing it the wrong way is to explain to you that since you're not a member of Lifestyles Unlimited and you've not gone through the seminar, which is designed to give you all the information that nobody else gives you about how to correctly invest in single family and multifamily assets, since you've not had that experience, chances are anything that you've done in real estate, it's probably wrong. It is probably wrong. Now, I am a shining example of that. There was a time in my life, a very big time in my life, when I didn't do things the way Lifestyles Unlimited expected me to do them. Now, I actually have an out. I do have an out. I was not a member of Lifestyles Unlimited. I actually had not even heard of Lifestyles Unlimited. No, I never heard of it. I was out in a place called California. That's where I was living, serving in the United States Army. And, you know, I just didn't tune on the AM radio show that showcased the Lifestyles Unlimited Real Estate Investor radio show. So I never got exposure to it. There was never a podcast that came my way. And you know what? I didn't think that I was doing it terribly wrong because I had no benchmark to compare it to. So in 2017, when I decide that I'm going to go check out Lifestyles Unlimited, I'm going to go give them an opportunity to teach me what I don't know, because I know it all, because I'm all that in a bag of chips. Yeah, trust me, my wife knows differently. Okay, so I go to Lifestyles Unlimited, and I sit down, and I get a little bit of a chip on my shoulder. I do. I've got a little bit of a chip on my shoulder, and I've got a little bit.

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1: 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Whether you choose to invest in single family assets, whether you choose to invest in multifamily assets, immaterial. You are armed with the knowledge that you need so that you can go out and make a difference in your life. Now, one of the things that Lifestyles Unlimited taught me that I'm going to put my pride in my back pocket and I'm going to tell you one of the things that they taught me was that I had to have goals and objectives. Yeah, trust me. Coming out of the military after 27 years of having goals and objectives shoved down my throat, because the experience that I had in the military was we lay out all these goals and objectives, we never meet any of these milestones, and then the next year we set new goals and objectives, and we never meet the milestones. So I had 27 years of failing to meet the goals and objectives, so I really thought in my mind that goals and objectives were worthless. I did. I thought they were worthless. Here's what I learned since then. They are everything. They are everything. If you are not focused on the prize, if you're not focused on what you're trying to achieve, you're not going to achieve it. It's not going to be one of your goals. It's not going to be something that you aspire to achieve. It's just going to fall apart on you. It's going to dissipate into your memory. You won't even remember it, and then you'll forget about it. And then where are you? Where are you? Where you are now? Because let me ask you the question. Are you currently real estate retired? Okay. Well, let me ask another question. Are you any kind of retired? Okay. So we understand where you are. This is where I'm going to tell you you should be. I'm not going to tell you have to be there, because you have the ability to make a choice. You could choose to listen to me. You could choose to blow me off. But you need to set some goals and objectives. You need to figure out what it is that you want this real estate investing thing to do for you. Now, some of you are like, oh, yeah, I want like $5 million. Okay, that's a goal. That is a goal. That is an objective. But are you capable of laying out the roadmap to get you to making $5 million? I am. I actually have a roadmap that is designed to get me to $5 million of net worth. It's the roadmap that I'm following right now. It has goals. It has objectives laid out. The things that I do with my real estate are done specifically because they meet the requirements of those goals and those objectives. Now, some of you are going, well, that kind of sounds like it. That might work. That might possibly work. So, Al, what kind of goals, what kind of objectives do you have? All right. Here's a goal that I have. Okay. A goal that I have, and I already told you one of the goals is to achieve $5 million worth of net worth. But I didn't start with that goal. I didn't. The original goal was achieve $1 million worth of net worth. So you know what I did? I achieved that goal. And until I achieved that goal, it stayed a goal. It stayed an objective in my mind, something that I needed to stay focused on, something that I needed to accomplish. When I achieved it, I was elated. Because after all, if you achieve $1 million worth of net worth, your net worth just went up by $1 million. What's wrong with that? Not a darn thing in my playbook, that's for sure. Okay, so then I made a new goal. Now, some of you would think, okay, well, maybe we make the new goal, make it $2 million. It's not what I did. I made the goal $5 million. The reason for it is that because I feel more educated, more knowledgeable, more experienced doing what I do with real estate investing, I can get there a little bit faster than I got to the $1 million mark. I can become

0: more efficient, I can become more effective, and I can get my goal accomplished in a more rapid pace than the original goal. Because remember, in the original goal, I'm still trying to figure stuff out. I'm still trying to wreck my old mindset of, oh, I know everything. I know how to do this stuff. Yeah, I'm the best in the world. And I had to change it with a more humble mindset of, okay, I've tried this for like 50 years. I haven't quite gotten the results that I thought I was supposed to get. As a matter of fact, I kind of lost sight of my goals and objectives, and I just kind of just went about the minutiae of working on earning my pension, because to me that was the big thing. That was the big thing I had to accomplish. I had to get my 20 years in the United States Army so that I could earn my pension, because that was the big part of my retirement plan. The real estate was a secondary component. No longer is that true. The real estate is a primary component in my investing strategy. When we come back from the break, I've got some properties I'm going to share with you. Stick around.
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0: Welcome back to the show. So you're probably wanting another goal and objective from me. Now, part of me doesn't like doing this on the radio, and here's why. Just because it's a goal and objective that meets my requirements doesn't necessarily mean it's going to work for you. Because it's my goal. It's my objective. It's not necessarily yours. Or if it becomes yours, it may or may not be dialed into what you're ultimately trying to accomplish in your life. I'll go out on a limb and I'll give you one more. Just one more. And that's it. I'm done. Here's a goal and objective that you could adopt once you become educated on how to invest in real estate. Do not adopt this goal or objective. Do not try and fulfill this goal or objective if you've not received proper education and proper training on how to invest in real estate. Because if you don't have the proper education, you don't have the proper training, you are setting yourself up for a proper nightmare. I'm just telling you. Okay, here's the goal and objective. Buy 3 single family properties that produce at least $200 per month in cash flow and allows you to double your equity participation in the asset upon purchase. Yeah, that's a goal. That's a goal. It's a SMART goal. It's strategic, it's measured, it's, you know, the whole SMART acronym. I did a show on this a couple of weeks ago. Remember that? Okay, it's the same thing. So here's the point I want to make. Out of the 40 different properties that came into my inbox, I just took a sampling. I took 3 properties out of the 40. Now, all of these properties are effectively screened for me. So the people that are sending them to me already understand that I have a certain minimum requirement. So if the bottom line is if the minimum requirement isn't met, I'm just not interested in the deal. Even if they send it, I'm still going to screen it to make sure that my minimum requirements are met. You want to know what the minimum requirements are? Okay. Now, these are mine. Again, these are mine. They are shared by many, many, many Lifestyles Unlimited members. As a matter of fact, I learned these requirements as part of the Financial Freedom Seminar that I attended, and I've attended that seminar many times. I didn't just go one and done. I went back, and I go back at least once per year because I always get additional current event information from the presenter that I can't get anywhere else. So I just go back to the seminar, sit through the class again. I get to meet some of the new people coming into the Lifestyles Unlimited community, and I learn. It's pretty cool. All right, so you want to know what these minimum requirements are. $200 per month in cash flow. I would like to see at least $200 per month per door. Very important, per door. And the reason I say per door is because in the single family space, you could be dealing with a single family house, which is a dwelling unit for just one family, one door, essentially. Or you could have a duplex. You could have 2 doors. Or you could have a triplex. Oh, you'd have 3 dwelling units. Or you could have a fourplex. That would be 4 dwelling units. So does that make sense? So I want at least $200 per door. And I'm willing to go up to $600. Yeah, willing to. Yeah, it's just more money for me. I would like to see $600 per door on everything. But that is a little bit more difficult to achieve than $200 per door in the marketplace. The other thing that I want to do is that when I buy the property, let's say I put $25,000 of my own money into the asset. I want to make sure that the equity that I'm capturing in the asset is at least $25,000 of additional equity. In other words, I'm going to look at the investment as a cost for the acquisition. Let's say the acquisition is $100,000. So we can buy the property for $100,000. And I need $50,000 to do the repairs. So it's going to cost me $100,000 for the property. It's going to cost me $50,000 for the repairs. It's going to cost me maybe another $20,000 of closing and holding costs. Okay, does that make sense? So now I'm at $170,000. But if the property is worth $200,000 or more, I'm going to capture $30,000 of equity, which is more than the cash that I actually put into the deal. So that's what I'm looking for when I'm screening my properties. Does that make sense? Okay. So what I did was I kind of did a cursory look, and I found this one property. It's in Houston, Texas. This is a property that is positioned to pay us $318 per month. Does that meet my screening criteria? And the answer is yes, it does. It's more than $200 per month. So this one meets my screening criteria for cash flow. What about on the equity capture piece? Well, we need to know a couple of things. First of all, how much do I think it's going to take for me to put cash-wise into this deal? And it's going to take about $18,500. How much equity do I think I can capture in this deal? $33,500. So this particular asset meets my screening criteria. This is one I would consider. It is definitely one I would consider because it does what I want my real estate to do for me. Here's another one. Now this one pays $747 per month in cash flow. And some of you are going, wait a minute, man, how did you find one that was more than your $600? Okay, here's the piece of information you don't know. It's actually two houses on one lot. So you technically have two doors. So what you have to do is you have to kind of split that cash flow in half. So it works out to be, what, $374-ish per door? Okay, that still meets my minimum threshold of $200. What does this do on the equity capture piece? Well, my notes indicate that it's going to take a little over $19,000 to acquire this property. That's the cash that I would have to put into the deal, $19,250. How much equity am I going to capture? $52,250. Yeah, 271% return on investment based off of the capital gains. Pretty cool stuff, right? So this property definitely meets my investing strategy requirements. It does. But then there's another one. And this particular property, by the way, the second property was also in Houston, Texas. This third property, it's in a place called Independence, Missouri. I am completely shifting markets on you, but let me tell you about what I'm finding in Independence, Missouri. I'm finding a property that cash flows $403 per month per door. And there's only one door. Okay. So this one is producing the most cash flow so far per door of all three of the properties. What's it doing on the equity capture home front? Well, this particular property only requires $7,000. Yeah, you heard me correctly. Only $7,000. Not $18,000, not $19,000 like the other two properties. Only $7,000. So how much equity are you going to capture in this thing? $26,500, which represents a 378% return on capital gain, which is far superior than the 271% return on capital gain that property number two produces. So I'm looking at this property in Independence, Missouri, and I'll tell you, this thing's checking a lot of boxes. Not only can I buy the property outright for $71,000, it will be worth $125,000 all fixed up. It's going to take $17,500 worth of rehab. It's going to have $10,000 in closing and holding costs. But here's the beautiful thing about this entire deal. It's only going to take $7,000 of my own cash to acquire the asset because I know how to buy it so that it only costs me $7,000 to buy it. In addition to that, the cash flow that it's going to produce is $403 per month, which is superior than the cash flow on the other two assets based on the per door value. So which one should I buy? I should strongly look at buying in Independence, Missouri. But before I do, I have to go back to my goals and objectives because I may have a condition in there that says only invest in Texas. Or might say only invest in Independence, Missouri. I don't know. Well, I know. You don't know, but I know. So the point I'm making is that you could find a screaming deal somewhere in the country. And because of some metric, you would have to disqualify it, or you have to go back and revisit your metric to see if you really intended to disqualify the particular asset. Because this particular property in Independence, Missouri, by paying $403 per month in cash flow, when you annualize that over an entire year, that's like making almost $5,000 in income. It's like giving yourself a $5,000 a year raise. In addition to that, it's a 69% return on investment just on the cash on cash. Now, this particular deal, this is a screaming deal. And this is a deal that I would love to see you buy once you become educated, once you become knowledgeable, and once you understand exactly what you're doing with real estate investing. And more so to that point, you lay out your goals and objectives and you make them your own. 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
12: A message to Iran from the top U.S. diplomat. I'm Lisa Brady, Fox News.
13: Look, the time's come for Iran to make a sensible choice.
12: Secretary of State Marco Rubio says U.S. leverage on Iran is growing by the day as a blockade of Iranian ports continues. And now it's day two of Project Freedom, aimed at getting ships moving through the Strait of Hormuz.
13: The goal here is pretty simple. Establish a zone of transit that is protected by a bubble, the United States, both naval and air assets. and then allow ships who want to move through there and get to market to begin to increase confidence in the ability to do so.
12: Also emphasizing it's not an offensive operation with a ceasefire still in effect.
13: We are only responding if attacked first. This is a defensive operation.
12: Rubio says Iran can't be allowed to make control of an international waterway a new normal, and that President Trump is standing up to a rogue regime. The president says Iran wants to make a deal, even if they remain defiant publicly, and that he thought oil prices would be much higher than they have been.
11: That's a very small price to pay for getting rid of a nuclear weapon from people that are really mentally deranged.
12: Democrats in Congress call the conflict with Iran a choice that's leaving Americans with higher prices for gas and a growing number of other goods. The man accused of trying to kill the president during a dinner event at a D.C. hotel last month is now indicted by a federal grand jury. Cole Allen facing four counts, including attempted assassination, two gun-related charges, and assaulting a federal officer. Police north of Dallas say a man opened fire near a shopping mall, possibly during a business-related meeting, shooting five people, killing two. The 69-year-old suspect arrested after a short foot chase. A rally on Wall Street. The Dow up 356 points at the bell as oil prices were sliding down more than 3% or more than $3 a barrel. 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
16: Temperatures for your Tuesday are much cooler across Southern Colorado, in the 40s for many of us. Now, rain and storms are expected throughout your Tuesday afternoon, transitioning to snow here later tonight, overnight, and into your Wednesday morning. With your KKTV 11 Alert weather, I'm meteorologist Josephine Sage.
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27: 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So what is the basis of financial freedom, we might ask? And for most people, it's the ability to go to bed every night and sleep, knowing that you're going to be safe tomorrow, that you're going to have enough money to survive, your family's going to be okay, you're going to be okay, you've got insurance in place, you've got your mortgages under control, you've got your payments in place, and that you got a form of income coming in. And you realize that at some point early on in your life, this realization comes that you're going to have income. Financial freedom is not a sum of money. It's not a lump sum of money. It is a stream of income. That stream of income starts out when you're a kid by your parents giving you money. Some parents called it, allowance. Other parents just gave it away. But the bottom line is you learn that you need money on a regular, reoccurring, realized basis. And I think those terms are important. Regular, reoccurring, and realized basis. So having income that goes into something like a 401k is not realized. It doesn't do you any good to make money in your 401k. It's completely useless to you. You say, well, Del, I'm building a pile of money. Well, once you take the pile of money out, you're going to pay taxes on it. So that's going to reduce that. And then at that point, you're going to try to live off this pile of money. Then your goal has to be to die before you run out of money. Whereas your goal should be to live as long as you possibly can and know that you've got enough financial resources to do so and to live happily ever after, as every book ending should be. Realized is important, but regular and reoccurring. And when I say regular and reoccurring, you say, well, it's reoccurring once a year. I get a small stipend. Well, that's not regular, right? It's reoccurring, but not regular. And you need to know that I'm going to get a sum of money once a month or once a quarter, whatever it is, but in an amount and an irregularity that you can count on. And if you don't have those streams of income coming in, life's going to be very miserable, very uncomfortable. Well, one of the members sent me an article. They wanted me to look at it and comment on it. And it is Money Watch article. It says, retiring in America increasingly means working into old age, a new book finds. So there's this author here. His name is Jalard Ducey. He was interviewed on CBS Morning Watch, and he was saying pretty much the retirement system is broken, and that people are going to have to work. So I'm going to quote the first statement of the article here. It says, the nation's retirement system has left behind the bottom 90% of workers. 90% will not retire. Now, when I was growing up, retirement age was 62. They've since changed retirement age to 67. Now, you can retire younger, but you don't get your full Social Security stipend. In this article, it talks about the fact they're thinking about changing it to age 70. Retirement to age 70. Because they've got three problems. One, there's not as many people working, so there's less money being paid into the system. System's going broke.

Number two, people are living much longer. When Social Security was first invented, Social Security would kick in at, I think, 59 and a half or something like that. 60, 61, 62, whatever it was. But people weren't living that long. The average length of life was like 59, and it kicked into 62. So they were paying very few people. A lot of people working, very few people, you know, using the money. It's reversed now. People are living longer. The average length is over 70 years, I believe. I planned my whole life to live only to 65. My financial plan was designed for me to live great into age 65, and then whatever happened after that didn't really matter because I didn't think I'd be around. Well, now I'm around, and now I'm seeing people living longer. And at my age, I don't feel like I'm going to die. I don't have any major... I've gone through major problems, recovered. Don't feel like I'm going to die, but in this situation, you know, you look at this and go, how do people plan for this today? And when people send me this these articles and stuff like this, we look at them. I don't mind going through them and discussing them. But I want you to understand, at 34 years of age, I retired, making more money in a regular, reoccurring, realized basis after taxes than I made when I worked in corporate America. I worked 60 to 68 hours a week, depending on which set of hours I drew that week. And I did that for 12 years. And in just 2.5 years after investing in real estate, I retired. So when they say people are going to have to work the rest of their life, there's many questions that come to my mind, like, why? What are they doing? Now, these questions are self-evident. It's not like I'm blind. But what I'm blind to is, why do people do it? And I have to think it's because of lack of education, lack of information, habits, whatever. Maybe because they've never seen it done. They don't realize it could be done. So I've made it my life's work for the last 34 years to try to get this message out. So let's go through this and let's talk about this. But I want you to understand, as we go into this and start digging in, to me, it's all just gibberish. It's gibberish because at Lifestyles, we take people that have been with us very short periods of time. When I first wrote my first book about this, I talked about retiring in 7 years. And by the way, don't call me and ask for the book, because it was actually a manual that went with my program. It wasn't really a book, although it was like writing a book. And the goal was to retire within 7 years after starting investing in real estate. I did it in 2.5, but I figured that people didn't have my tenacity. They didn't have the fact that I was single male, so I didn't have to pay for all these family expenses and so forth. So I just accounted for the worst case scenario. And it came out to my spreadsheet to be 7 years. However, we found now that we're really telling people 5 years. And there's a group of Lifestyles members that have done it in 2 years. So it really depends on your situation. It depends on you and what kind of personality you have and how hard you'll work towards that goal. So moving on with this article, I want to get out what these guys have to say so we can discuss it. It goes on to say here that perhaps no surprise given the sobering reality of retirement savings in the U.S., about 3 in 10 Americans who are 59 or older do not have any money put away for retirement. That one sentence alone, 70%, no, I'm sorry, 3 in 10, 30% of Americans have no money. That's scary. Now, real estate investing isn't going to fix that, probably, because you have to have some money to be able to invest in anything, whether it's the stock market, whether it's real estate, Bitcoin, whatever you're going to invest in, it's going to take some money to do that, right? So that 30% is lost. That's Social Security material. At the same time, some policy experts and lawmakers point to a decades-long improvement in life expectancy as a solution to Americans' lack of retirement readiness, because people are living longer.
They argue they should extend their working lives into old age. So this paragraph here, although read in a very choppy manner, is basically stating that, okay, people's problem is not just that they don't have a lot of money saved. It's that they figure they better work later in their lives, and so they don't have to worry about it as soon. Again, we're going to cover this when we come back. We'll be right back with the Del Walmsley Radio Show.

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5: I'm Jeff Davis with Just a Thought. 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Now think about this. Why are vinyl records making a comeback, even CDs and DVDs? Why are people paying more for handmade goods? Well, there's a backlash on some AI-generated things because as perfect as it can be, it also has become predictable. People are not perfect, and there's something about imperfection that feels human. A crack in the voice, a brushstroke that isn't quite symmetrical, a story that doesn't follow a perfect arc. We spent years chasing convenience and automation. Now we're rediscovering the value of effort and originality. It's almost as if we're saying, yeah, technology is amazing, but don't take the soul out of it. Well, maybe the future isn't about choosing between human and machine. Maybe it's about blending the two while keeping the humanity intact. People don't connect with perfection because at the end of the day, they connect with truth. Just a Thought. I'm Jeff Davis.
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7: Welcome back to Del Walmsley Radio Show. Today we're talking about retirement. There's an article we're reading here where they're making the point that the average American doesn't have very much money. The average American probably is going to be able to retire, is going to be forced to work, and this is the long the long part of the story that goes on through this whole article is that people are going to be forced to work up into their 70s and maybe even some people into their 80s because they can't save up. And there was a point made that many people put off trying to save because they think, I'll just get to it later in life, thinking, you know, I'm going to live longer. I don't really need to get it figured out right now, and I'm going to go ahead and live life like I want to right now. Now, that's some people. Some people just are forced to live on everything they earn for whatever reason, the choices you make in life, not picking an opportunity to earn, living in a place that doesn't offer opportunities, that's choices and choices and choices. I know I got in my car at age 22 and said, I'm going to see the world. I picked the five fastest growing cities in the United States and drove to them and visited and figured out where I wanted to live and chose a spot and plucked myself down and started making money. That was a choice. A lot of people live in the same place. I brought my high school sweetheart with me. I married her, brought her out to with me, and she cried and screamed and cried, not screamed, cried and moaned and everything about not being around her mama and her sister and her family and where she grew up. And so we sent her back. That's all we could do. And we got divorced. And, you know, it's just the choices people make. So she lived poor the rest of her life. And just that's that attitude that certain things in life are more important. Whatever. I'm not here to get on a moral dilemma conversation. What I'm here to talk about is the way we are approaching retirement just isn't going to work. So I looked up as we were talking about this age concept that, okay, the older you get, you'll have time to get it fixed in the end. But I looked up this concept that, okay, we will just save ourselves away. In fact, before I go into that, because I have the facts that I looked up on the internet, I wanted to talk about this. There's a part in here about the 401k. The 401k was a scam, in my mind, that they came up with because pensions were making, they were breaking companies. Companies were going broke trying to create and maintain pensions. So they came up with this thing called the 401k, and it says here it's been more than 40 years since the U.S. shifted to the 401k plan from traditional pensions to fund retirement. How has that gone? Experts 40 years ago put pen to paper and said, this is all going to work out because if people start saving when they're 25 to 30 years old and keep it in the market for the entire time they're working, they might have enough supplemental Social Security. They might have enough to supplement Social Security and keep the pre-retirement living standards. That was the theory. Statement goes on and says, but it turns out that people's careers and labor market experiences are not like what you see in the Excel spreadsheet. Most people suffer through two or three recessions, and at least one of those could affect you. If you've had life event, like you've had to move, or you've had to get divorced, or you had to draw down your 401k, or whatever life emergencies offer up, then that spreadsheet projection falls apart. The 401k system is too flimsy. It was a do-it-yourself system where people did not have the right tools to do it. It's sort of like going to the grocery store to get what you need to fix plumbing. I don't understand the analogy, but the bottom line is they don't know what they're doing. It doesn't work. So how bad did it not work? Well, here's the national averages. Sources, bank rate, Federal Reserve sources. It says here, the average income for ages under 35 years of age, the average amount of savings is $20,540. I don't think that's bad for under 35. I think that's probably pretty good. I know my kids all have probably that much. Not a problem. 35 to 44, the average amount of savings is $41,000. Well, by the time I was 35 to 40 years old, I was a millionaire. And so that doesn't look that impressive to me. But to be 40 years of age and have $40,000, $41,540 to be exact, or something about this 540 reoccurring here, but $41,000 just doesn't seem like it could last very long. You know, if you're drawing down on $41,000, you're not drawing down very much. And or all of it, it's going to be gone very quickly. From 45 to 54, it goes up to $71,130. So really, that's not enough to retire on, because the average drawdown on a retirement account is anywhere from 4 to 5%. So 71,000, 10% would be 7,000 a year, 5% would be $3,500 a year. Can you literally live on $3,500 a year? I don't think so, and you're not eligible for Social Security until you're 67. So there's no retirement in those plans. Age 55 to 64, it goes up only another $1,000 to $72,520. So over the next 10 years, the average has only gone up by $1,000. It doesn't seem like age and savings and longevity and compounding returns, it doesn't seem like all of those things are working. Now, let's just blow this away for a second. That 35 to 44 has $41,000 in savings. We'll go out here and buy a house, and we'll buy a $200,000 house for $100,000. We'll put $50,000 in it to renovate it. So we'll own it for $150,000. The bank will lend us 75% of the after-repaired value, which is $200,000, so they'll lend us $150,000. We'll have some closing costs, so we'll probably have about $10,000 in this deal. But we will have made a $50,000 instant equity capture. Now, on a $10,000 investment, that's a 500% return. So think about that. You're sitting there with $41,000. You go over here and take anywhere from $10,000 to $25,000 to buy a rent house, and you instantly double your net worth. Think on that. Instantly double your net worth. You've worked to age 44, and you double your net worth. It's unbelievable. Now, if you're 45, you've got $71,000 to work with. You can easily buy at least three houses with that. And so if you make $50,000 a house, that's $150,000. You have created a 200% increase in your net worth. You're now worth three times what you were before you joined Lifestyles. Those are just examples. They're the examples, though, that show you two things. One, that the conventional approach to this doesn't work. And number two, even though it doesn't, there is another way that does. You have to decide you want to take that road. And you have to get out and do something with the information that we can share with you. With all that known, we're going to come back and talk more about this, because it goes even deeper than this. We'll be right back with the Del Wamsley Radio Show.

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6: I'm Lindsay Boach in the KKTV 11 newsroom on 740 KVOR. The man accused of throwing Molotov cocktails at pro-Israel demonstrators in Boulder last summer is expected to plead guilty to murder and attempted murder Thursday. That's according to an emergency motion filed by Mohammed Soleiman's defense in his federal case. The motion filed yesterday says Soleiman is asking that his ex-wife and five kids not be deported. His defense team says the family needs to stay in the U.S. to testify for him in case the federal government pursues the death penalty. That is something that the U.S. Attorney's Office tells us it has no comment on. The Pikes Peak Library District is partnering with School District 11 to give free lunches to children and teens. From May 27th through July 31st, PPLD will have free lunch for kids ages 0 to 18. The library district says D11's mobile unit will be at East Library every Monday through Friday to give the free lunches. Those meals will be served from 11 a.m. to noon. Adults can also buy a meal for $5. Free books will also be available for kids to take home. In the 11 newsroom, I'm Lindsay Boach.
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12: Getting your heart broken can be really rough. It'll happen to most of us at some point in our lives. It's not just an emotional experience. It's a physical one, too. Often described as getting the wind knocked out of you, a knot in your stomach, trouble sleeping. I recently spoke about this with Dr. Yoram Yovel, a psychiatrist and neuroscientist. He was on my podcast, Chasing Life. Now, he told me heartbreak doesn't have to last forever. And while your inclination might be to withdraw, isolate, and shut down, it's often the opposite of what supports healing. One of the things that helps us the most is reconnecting to other people you love. And the reverse is also true, he said. If someone you care about is struggling, don't give up on them. You hold the power to comfort loved ones that are in deep physical or emotional distress. I'm Dr. Sanjay Gupta, helping you live a better life.
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1: Well, it goes on here, and we got up to age 55. Let's talk about 55 to 65 now. Now you're at that age where you're really seriously thinking about it. Lots of Lifestyles members join in their 50s, 60s. Thinking, man, I got to do something now. I've been waiting around. I've been saving. What do I have? And at 55 to 64, the average savings is $72,500 a year. Well, there's no way you can retire on that. Remember, your retirement plan is based on the concept of withdrawal from the main so that you don't destroy the main amount of income, the basis of your income, right? Your principal. And if you draw 4 to 5% away from that at $72,000, 10% would be $7,000. And 5% would be $3,500 a year, not a month, right? So we talked about taking that $72,000 and buying three rent houses and making 50 grand a house, which is $150,000. And all of a sudden, you've quadrupled your net worth. We also have to add back that these three houses might have anywhere from $200 to $500 a month in positive cash flow. And that means you make anywhere from $600, right? $600 to as much as $1,500 a month. So let's take a look at what that means, basically. If we go here with the trusty phone calculator, which you're never supposed to use on radio, if we take $3,500 a month is what your savings would earn in a typical retirement plan, divide that by 12 months, and you're looking at $291 a month, right? So let's say instead we make $600 a month. $600 a month times 12 is $72,000. And as a 5% divide by 0.05%, and that's equal to $144,000 worth of equity. So our equity is earning 5% also, but we have three times the amount of equity. Now, sometimes we have much more cash flow than that, right? But that's just the basis. Then you take that equity and you turn around and double that again, right? So if you took a $70,000 and made it $210,000, then the goal is the next time around is you'll be able to borrow about, you know, X percent of that out of there. Let's just say 50% out, and you do it again. And you just keep doing that till you get up to where you have enough cash flow that you can live on. Now, here is the interesting part that only someone as old as myself that's been doing it since 34 can tell you, is that if you keep that plan up where you just go ahead and you live off part of it and you save part of it, just like you did when you had a job, and you keep investing, keep buying more real estate, and over a long period of time, you accumulate massive amounts, and you have massive income. And that wasn't even the plan, to make massive income. That wasn't my goal when I started. My goal was to make enough to get me out of my job. That's all I cared about. I just didn't want to work 12 hours a day, 6 days a week anymore. So when I found that each and every year after I retired, I made more money, that went against the retirement plan. The retirement plan out there is each and every year I'm going to take down some of my 401k money. It's going to go away. We're going to have a recession. It's going to eat into my cash. And if I'm taking down 4 or 5%, it's surely not growing, especially on the years when the stock market goes the opposite direction. So it's difficult. What about 65 to 75? This is an interesting one. They're all the way up to $100,000 now. $100,000, $250,000. So again, we can do the same number crunching with that. But what they try to tell you, and this is an interesting concept, so many different retirement lies that they tell you, one of which is that it will cost you less to live once you retire. Okay, that's true. But do you really want to live on a lower cost of living? It just doesn't make sense. Now, with what we do, because we have ways to use depreciation to cover our earned income, we won't be paying taxes. So we have a 30% increase in what our living standard is immediately, even if we only earn what we earned, because we're not paying the taxes you guys are paying. Again, it just makes more sense to do it in a different manner. All right? So we see that people have not, according to what the article said, and I now have the facts behind it to agree with it. The article said people have not saved enough to retire. They've also made the point that 401k isn't going to work. Now I'm going to go back here to the article where I was at when I cut away from it and make this next statement. It says lawmakers have proposed

raising the retirement age for claiming Social Security to 70 years of age. Now, up from 67 now, up from 62 a few years ago, citing longer lifespans. There's a growing belief among younger workers that they'll be able to work into their late 60s and even longer, even though the average retirement age is 62 years of age, with many older people leaving the workforce unwillingly, typically because they were fired or encountered health issues. So the next issue they're bringing up is, can you work into your older, elderly age? I know I used to love to do everything myself just because I'm a man's kind of man. Tools, you know, that kind of stuff. But now I'm increasingly unwilling to take risks like climbing up on the roof and cleaning ladders out of the gutter. I paid somebody to do that the other day. Mowing the yards, trimming the... I used to piddle with all that stuff. I just sold my tractor. I just sold my four-wheeler. I just sold my trailers. All that physical stuff, all that outdoor stuff, when you get to be my age, is not that attractive. It might have been attractive when you're young. You used to love to mow your yard. Nope. Not doing it. Not going out there and getting in the hot sun and doing extremely hard labor. Just not going to happen. Because you can't. And then when you look at guys, and I see guys coming in here working, and they're old, they're my age, and they're working. And I'm thinking to myself, how do you get up and do this every day? Because I know when I go to the gym, I'm sometimes sore for 2 days in a row after a workout. How do they get up and do this every single day? It's mind-boggling, right? It goes on and says, we found that most people who are retired didn't retire when they wanted to, but because they were forced out. Even though we have the idea that people could just decide to work a little longer, it probably isn't their choice. In other words, you can plan to work longer, but life might have other plans for you. So now we got the problem that we didn't save enough money to be able to live off our pile of money, and we defaulted to, okay, I'll just keep working. And then all of a sudden, the workforce doesn't want you or need you, and or you physically can't perform because of something medical, something physical. So what do you do? Well, I would suggest you better get over here and start learning some new ideas. We have now helped tens of thousands of people change their plan for retirement. And what's interesting is it changes at age 30. It might even change at age 25. I've had two or three or four kids now that are millionaires by the time they're 35. And that's because they started when they're in their 20s, 25 to 28 to 29, 30, you know. And within that five-year period of time, by 35, they're retired. So you could do it at 30. You could do it at 40. You could do it at 50. You could do it at 60. Now I've got people, because of this older age thing, I got people coming in there in 70s. And it'd be interesting to look back in a year or two to see if these 70-year-olds are doing well or not. They've got that $100,000 average. Some of them have more. Some of them have less. But you have no other choice. That's the conclusion when they ask me, can I do it? I go, what is your choice? Your choice is to do it, and either it succeeds or it doesn't. But either way, you don't got any money. You got any income. Now, by the way, I'm not saying you can come over here with no money and do this stuff. I'm saying you got to have at least, I would suggest to come to Lifestyles, you need at least $20,000 to be able to do anything. So, all right, we're going to take another break. We'll be right back and finish this up with the Del Wamsley Radio Show.

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5: 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Today we've been discussing this article out of Money Watch that says retirement in America increasingly means working into old age. So what is basic summary of what we talked about today is that people have no savings. They were thrown into the 401k retirement plan, which is a self-directed and self-enhanced program that most people didn't use correctly. And or even if they did, it didn't have the strength to make you able to retire, to allow you to retire at an early age, let alone a later age. The failure 40 years later of the enactment of this plan, the failure is now becoming obvious as the people who were the first guinea pigs of it are finding they cannot retire. Now, people are being forced to work later in their life, whereas people, the average retirement age right now is 62. The average retirement age was less than that years ago. Now they're saying that you can't even get Social Security until you're 67. I don't know how you retire at 67 when you know the average retirement is 62, although you can take retirement at 62, but they'll give you less than what your full retirement would be, your Social Security retirement would be, I'm sorry. The supplemental income coming off of the amounts of money that has factually been saved by our country, the people in our country, is inadequate to make up the difference. So your cost of living, your quality of life is going to go down to almost minimal, to almost nothing. You're going to be living a life of quiet desperation, even more so than you are now while you're working. So the alternative plan is to come in to Lifestyles and learn how to make yourself a living from passive income streams. That's what you need to do. You can make large chunks of money, but they're bought and they're made in form of equity. And so over a period of time, you can withdraw that equity, but the smart thing to do is to withdraw the equity and put it back into something else and grow your net worth and to grow your income. And it becomes a system. And the system's had tens of thousands of people go through it and succeed with it. Now, of course, in any system, there's people that didn't succeed because they won't follow the system, or they just don't have the personal wherewithal to do the things they should do. There's a part in our book where it says, turn to the back of the book. We just pretty early in the seminar go, write this down. And it says, I will not do what Dell said to do. In other words, we're going to give you everything you need to succeed. You just have to follow it. Yet when people come back to us, go, well, it didn't work very well. You go, well, let's look at what you did. Start at the back of the book. What didn't you do that we told you to do? And then also, what did you do that we told you not to do? Inevitably, it's clear as can be what they did wrong. They didn't follow the plan. So if you're willing to get in here and learn the plan, then you're willing to follow the plan, then the results are very, very, very, very high. Or the likelihood of the results being what we expect, it's very high. Now, I'm going to tell you another problem we have, and that's personalities. Some people have instantaneous gratification disease. Everybody has fear. We all have fears. Some of us work through those fears as a type B, where we go and get information, we study, we learn, we take steps, we move a little closer, and we just keep plowing along, but at a pace that we're comfortable with. Other people just leap off the side of the cliff, and they want everything now. You know, hey, I'm 55 years old. I've done nothing to get rich up until now. Now I want it all in one day. So a guy just sent me an email. I just got this. I just wanted to share this with you. Just came in. And it says, I just became a member and I have been listening to the radio show for the last few months. I love the idea of generating passive income to supplement and eventually replace my 9-to-5 income. I've become more interested recently as the company I work for is probably going to start layoffs next year, which is another point the article made. You may want to keep working. They may not let you keep working. Goes on and says, I have not attended the two-day event yet, but I have a few questions I wanted to ask. So here goes. I'm not going to answer the questions for you guys. Why? Because everything that he wants to ask, and by the way, this is like two-page email. Everything he wants to ask is in the two-day. He hasn't yet gotten to taking the two-day either because he just hadn't arranged for it yet, or he hasn't got to it yet. The time hasn't allowed, right? Or maybe he's just putting that off. Maybe he's procrastinating on that, just like he procrastinated coming in here after listening to the radio show for months. Whatever it is, you can't get all that information instantly. I can't answer these questions. I'll tell you why I can't answer the questions for this gentleman effectively. Effectively, I'd have to give him a complete seminar. The only way we can afford to take myself or any of the other millionaires and sit them in front of you for 2 days, and it takes 2 days. Think about this. I've been doing this for years, and it takes me 16 hours to get you enough information to do this effectively. Now, what you don't understand is the information is cumulative. You have to understand the first part of it to understand the second part of it to understand the third, fourth, etc. I can't answer this guy's questions because his questions are backwards. In other words, all the stuff you need to know that would answer the questions he's asking is in the beginning. But he's not asking the questions in the beginning. He's asking the questions in the end, which he has no reference to be able to take the answers even if I gave them to him. That's the problem of this kind of thinking. It's backwards. I want to start at the end, not at the beginning. I want to do as little as possible to get the greatest amount of results. And therein lies, my friend, the third reason why you may not be able to retire. Number one, you're not saving any money. Number two, you're not going to be able to work forever. Number three, the company may retire you. But number four and number five might be that you're just not willing to take the action necessary to change your life. Everybody knows how to lose weight. Diets are pretty common. Exercise is very common. But nobody does it. That's the secret, my friend. Get in here, get started, and do it. I hope everything helps here, and remember, it's not the money, it's the lifestyle. Have a wonderful day. We'll see you tomorrow.

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10: 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You can also watch the show live anywhere you scroll. A veritable cornucopia of sports topics await you, and I'd love to get your thoughts. 719-247-1313. That is the text and the phone line that you can interact on. Producer Ray standing by on that, or you could drop a comment on the live stream of the show. Tonight, game two between the Avalanche and the Wild. Jared Bednar not expecting it to be quite as fun as it was in game one.
12: I would bet that this game is 1-0, 2-1, and scoring chances are hard to come by. I think Hines is a really good coach. They're a really good team. They've shown that they're a good defending team all year. We're kind of the same. I think, you know, I'm not expecting a big shootout here tonight.
10: Jared Bednar echoing the same sentiments I had immediately, well, not even immediately following. It was late in the third period that I tweeted out game two is going to be 1-0. So Jared Bednar and I are of like mind. But one thing I was thinking about, we haven't quite seen the Avalanche put together on both ends of the ice, just like a complete game. Like, I hesitate to say we haven't seen the Avs' best because I do think that their opponents have something to say about that, and the fact that they were able to score the amount of goals they did against LA, considering what each of those games was, I think the Avs play pretty well. And you look at some of the underlying metrics, some of the analytics, and the Avs are doing pretty well. I think it's just, I think we're waiting, and maybe the time was in the first round against LA, who is a lesser opponent than Minnesota is. But we haven't seen a dominant game where just everything is working. And I don't know that we're going to get that in this series, tonight or in any game, because Minnesota is too good. I think that that window has closed. I think that was LA. And maybe game four was as close to that as we're going to get. But what we haven't really seen the Avalanche deal with, we haven't seen them deal with a ton of adversity yet. And I wonder when that's coming. I think it will, inevitably. But I'm watching the Carolina game last night against the Flyers. And if you weren't paying attention to the East, just know that Carolina and Colorado, after the first round, they kind of look like they're on a collision course. They both swept away their opponents, the only teams to do that. They really dominated the games. I think the Avs trailed for, you know, I don't know, 30 minutes, maybe out of the entire series against LA. That number might be a little bit inflated. The NHL sent some stats out. But basically, they all pointed to Carolina and Colorado dominated. Right? They were ahead the entire time. They were never really in danger of losing any of the games they played in the first round. And Carolina, in game one, looked almost identical to the game one in the previous series. They shut out Philly. And then the Avs, they score three goals in 2 minutes, and they never, yes, Minnesota pushed back. They tied the game a couple of times. But the Avs were always, they were never trailing. Their lead was in peril, but I don't know that you felt like in game one the game was in peril at any point. As wild as that game was, there again, I probably got to say crazy. But like the Avs still had kept Minnesota at bay, and even when they tied the score, the Avs answered in a big way in the third period. And then you go to game two last night with Carolina, and they faced adversity. They were down. They went into overtime where, you know, crazy things can happen. It was really the first time in six games of the postseason that Carolina, it felt like Carolina could lose a game. And to their credit, they responded. And they won anyway. And I don't know how Philadelphia's feeling right now. I mean, I could rope in their basketball team and also talk about just how are you doing, Philadelphia? I love your city. You must be feeling pretty bad right now. But that, like, that's a demoralizing loss, I would imagine, for Philadelphia, because they had Carolina down. A chance to steal a game in Raleigh, and Carolina wins anyway. And the history of teams going up 2-0, it's very good. And that applies to tonight's game with the Avalanche. If the Avs go up 2-0, the percentage will be at least start with a 7 in terms of the percentage of teams that go on to win the series. And it's probably higher than that. But there's going to be a game, even if it's not a loss. Although I do expect the Colorado Avalanche at some point to lose a game in this postseason. But there's going to come a game where the Avs are going to face real adversity. They're going to be down late. They're going to be, you know, they're not going to have it. They're going to be trailing. We just haven't seen it yet. And maybe that's what brings out a period or two of the Avs' best. But there are starting to be fewer questions about this Avalanche team as we go along. And we're only one game into the Minnesota series. And I expect this one to be a long one. So there are some, but one of those questions is, how are the Avs going to respond if somebody punches them in the mouth? Because LA tried to do that. I don't think the Avs were bothered by it. Minnesota can land a punch that knocks down the Avalanche. We didn't see it delivered in game one. Will we see that tonight? And how do the Avalanche respond? Now, none of this is supposed to sound ominous. I have very few reservations about this Avalanche team going forward. I'm just saying it's something that hasn't happened yet. It is inevitable that it will happen. And how the Avalanche respond here. You know, part of being the President's Trophy winner is that you get an easier draw in round one. And that looked like an easier draw. They did what they were supposed to do. You're not going to, you know, hope. You can't realistically hope that the LA Kings, like, take it to the Avs in one of these games. Like, the whole point was to get through LA quickly so you could rest up and be ready for the winner of Minnesota and Dallas. So it's not about, oh, I kind of wish LA would have been more formidable towards the Colorado Avalanche. Like, part of it was they were not supposed to be. One of the perks of winning the President's Trophy. So in a weird way, you're not rooting for the Avs to get knocked down, but you know it's coming. You know at some point Minnesota is going to get that. Maybe it feels like probably game three. But even then, if the Avs are up 2-0, like, what is that? Minnesota would be expected to win game three if the Avs are up 2-0. It's just one of the things I've been thinking about. When the Avs inevitably do run into some adversity, how will they push through and respond? I expect them to. I just want to see what it looks like with this team in the postseason. But I'll tell you one player that I want to get more into in the next segment. I think maybe Scott Wedgwood. The team itself hasn't quite faced adversity, but this is the most adversity Scott Wedgwood has faced. Giving up 6 goals in game one. How does he respond? And he is expected to start in goal tonight for the Colorado Avalanche. And you could talk about, I didn't love the third line, even though Kadri got that huge goal in game one. I didn't love that third line of Colton, Kadri, and Roy. So there's some adversity. The defensive pairs with Josh Manson out, there's been some adversity there. But as a team, the Avalanche really haven't faced adversity. They've kept LA and now Minnesota through one game at bay. They've always had an opportunity to answer anything, any shot that they landed. And Minnesota's desperation level has got to go up tonight. It has to. I know we talk about these elimination games being the ones where a team, you're never going to face a more desperate team, and I grant that, but again, being down 2-0 to a team like the Avalanche, that's a really bad spot to be in. It's hard to you know, manufacture that desperation that automatically comes to you if you're facing elimination. But I think Minnesota's gotta find it. Because I don't think they come back from 2-0 down. They could extend this series for longer, but they're not winning this series, I don't think, if the Avs win tonight. So, not that I'm rooting for it, but maybe it goes part and parcel. Minnesota raises their desperation level, gets a win, and for the first time in these playoffs, Colorado's facing some adversity. All champions have to go through it. The Avs, a few years ago, had to go through adversity multiple times in the postseason, whether it was, you know, losing Darcy Kemper, losing Nazem Kadri. The St. Louis series, there was some adversity, certainly against Tampa Bay. Haven't seen it yet with the Avs. Will we tonight? I don't think anybody hopes so, but Minnesota certainly more well-equipped than the Kings of dealing the Avalanche some adversity. Game 2 tonight, 6 o'clock, earlier start. You can hear the game on Extra Sports 1300. You could also watch the game at the Brass Tap on Bass Pro Drive. $3.50 pints of Coors Light, Coors Banquet, Miller Lite, and Mountain Time Sports Spirits Social. The Brass Tap. Coming up next, I already gave away that Scott Wedgwood is expected to be in goal despite giving up 6 in Game 1. His counterpart, not so much. Minnesota making a change. So why them and not the Avs? I'll explain next on Extra Sports 1300 and 740 KVOR.
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13: While we have no reports of stalls or accidents, visibility is lowering, so run those headlights, be seen, and be safe. Certainly, a lot of splashback on the roads and even some snow in the high country. We'll keep you updated, of course. 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
19: Getting your heart broken can be really rough. It'll happen to most of us at some point in our lives. It's not just an emotional experience, it's a physical one too. Often described as getting the wind knocked out of you, a knot in your stomach, trouble sleeping. I recently spoke about this with Dr. Yoram Yovel, a psychiatrist and neuroscientist. He was on my podcast, Chasing Life. Now, he told me heartbreak doesn't have to last forever. And while your inclination might be to withdraw, isolate, and shut down, it's often the opposite of what supports healing. One of the things that helps us the most is reconnecting to other people you love. And the reverse is also true, he said. If someone you care about is struggling, don't give up on them. You hold the power to comfort loved ones that are in deep physical or emotional distress. I'm Dr. Sanjay Gupta, helping you live a better life.
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0: coming out of game one between the Avs and the Wild, moving forward to game two, are these two teams going to stick with their goaltenders? It was not a banner evening for either Jesper Wallstedt of Minnesota or Scott Wedgwood of the Avalanche. And I said that if there was a time where Jared Bednar was still thinking about giving Mackenzie Blackwood a start, tonight would be it. And it wouldn't be anything about, oh, Scott Wedgwood is toast, like he can't recover from this. It would just be if you're really committed to giving both of your goaltenders a chance to start Mackenzie Blackwood after Scott Wedgwood didn't perform at his best, you'd still be at home, comfortable, even though, you know, Blackwood's road splits are actually a little bit better, but it's still, you know, a comfortable situation. You won game one anyway. I just thought if Jared Bednar wanted to do it, it would make sense. He's not going to. It's expected by everybody that Scott Wedgwood will be in goal tonight to start game two. Minnesota, on the other hand, is making a change to go to Philip Gustafson. Here's their head coach, John Hines, on why.
1: We have confidence in both of our goalies. They're both excellent. They both played really good hockey. We believe in either one of us. Either one of them can win us a game. And I think it's a good opportunity to get Gus in the net. He's hungry to get in. I think he dealt with not playing for a while. Obviously, while he played very well, our team won and continued to go through. But we got another excellent goalie that's hungry to get back in the net.
0: And if you didn't know, that was John Hines. Doesn't that sound like Jared Bednar? All throughout the season, Jared Bednar has talked about how he thinks highly of both goalies. Even today, he reiterated, while not saying who was going to be in goal, that anytime he wanted to go to Mackenzie Blackwood, he believes he would be ready and would give the Avs a chance to win. So these two teams are very similar in that way. In fact, you look at the performance of Gustafson this year, it is almost identical to the performance of Mackenzie Blackwood. Other than the fact that Minnesota lost, which is, I think, part of this, what is the difference? Because the underlying numbers in terms of, I think it was Wallstedt, in terms of expected goals, gave up 4 goals above what he should have. Scott Wedgwood gave up 3 more than the analytics tell you he should have. Not much difference. I think the reason is very simple. Beyond just Minnesota loss, so they're trying to change it up a little bit. Because there's risk involved in that, right? Wallstedt is a young goaltender. And you stuck with him in the Dallas series the whole way through, and you gave him, and you wanted to give him game one, and now he gets lit up a little bit, and now you're going to replace him. So John Hines is kind of putting himself out there. Like, okay, you're going to go back to Wallstedt if Gustafson plays well? This is the problem with doing a true two-goalie system. The stakes are too high. The games are not as numerous as they are during the regular season. There's real risk associated. If this were the regular season and this were just the second game in 3 nights and both of these teams change goaltenders, you wouldn't think twice about it. Even if it was the same circumstances that both Wedgwood and Wallstedt didn't play at their best, you wouldn't think twice about it. All right, give them a night off. All right. But now you got to wonder, a young goaltender, if you go back to him in game 3, you got to be careful with these things. So I guess as I'm saying it, I don't know that I would totally endorse either team doing it. I could see the reasons why. But as far as Scott Wedgwood goes, the reason why, even though his performance is not wholly different than Wallstedt's, is that the fact of the matter is Scott Wedgwood, through four games of the LA Kings series, was one of the three or four best goaltenders in these playoffs. Wallstedt, yes, facing a much better team, was near the bottom. Now, he did well enough to give Minnesota a chance to win, made some big saves, but you just stack them up. Scott Wedgwood was one of the best goalies through round one. Wallstedt was not. So I think the biggest part of this for Jared Bednar is that you take the playoffs in their totality and you truly believe that Scott Wedgwood will bounce back. And it goes back to the quote I played at the beginning of the show, and I played a similar quote yesterday as Jared Bednar keeps getting asked the same question about whether he expects another goal explosion tonight. He expects, defensively, both of these teams to be better. And if the Avs are better defensively, then it is reasonable to think that Scott Wedgwood will look more like he did throughout the LA Kings series. The risk associated with Minnesota, I stated it. This is still a young goalie in Wallstedt who you are taking out after he gave up eight goals. Like, you got to be in that dressing room. You got to have a real clear conversation and make sure you're not losing a young goaltender, because you're going to need him. But beyond that, Wallstedt just hasn't been as good as Wedgwood. There's no guarantee. Now, giving up eight goals, yeah, I wouldn't expect him to. But he doesn't have the track record of outstanding goaltending in these playoffs that Scott Wedgwood does. So this is about, you know, we got to get better goaltending. We got to try to get a higher level of goaltending if we're going to beat this Avs team. There's no guarantee that Gustafson will give it to you, but maybe he does. And what you're hoping, knowing the player in Wallstedt like you do, that if Gustafson doesn't give you much better tonight, that you could go back to Wallstedt and he'll be refocused and ready to give you better goaltending than he did in game one. The track record is just not there. There's more of a reason for the Minnesota Wild to make this change, to try and spark something, to try and elevate their game to be able to beat the Colorado Avalanche. With Colorado, Scott Wedgwood was so good in those four games that while I could understand if Jared Bednar wanted to give Blackwood a look, I didn't say that I would necessarily, it would be the choice I would make. It was more, this would be the time if you want to give Blackwood a look. If I'm Jared Bednar, I go back to Scott Wedgwood. And now that I'm saying it out loud and kind of walking through it, I think I would make this move if I was John Hines. And we'll see what it bears out. Gustafson's numbers against the Avalanche historically have not been great. But I think given who the goaltender of the Colorado Avalanche is and the road he has taken to get here, I don't know that history throughout a career is really what we should be looking at. Scott Wedgwood probably has some pretty rough splits against a lot of teams. This year's Scott Wedgwood, Jared Bednar, and Avs fans trust implicitly. Gustafson, with the way he's played this year, Minnesota trusts him. His history against the Avalanche, I don't know that that's a thing here. So I think both coaches made ultimately the right call. And we'll see what it brings out tonight. A little desperation for Minnesota? Maybe, but I just talked in the first segment about how they need to raise their desperation level because they're not going to come back from 2-0 down against the Avalanche. They need a little desperate. With the Avalanche, you're now 5-0 in the postseason. Scott Wedgwood was a big reason why you got through L.A. Get him back in there. Let him get back to his game. And let the Avs get back to their game as well and see how Scott Wedgwood does when the Avs do that. Now, I don't think we got any Manson tonight. So, I do expect the Avs to be better defensively, but that blue line is still a little bit of a question mark. Game 2 tonight, 6 o'clock on Extra Sports 1300. Take your thoughts on tonight's game, your predictions for tonight's game at 719-247-1313. 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
3: Shower chances will continue for the rest of our Tuesday with the transition to snow late tonight. It's going to be cold tonight with overnight lows in the 20s and 30s. We'll see snow showers carry on into Wednesday. With your KKTV 11 Alert Weather, I'm Chief Meteorologist Sydney Jackson.
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5: While we have no reports of stalls or accidents, visibility is lowering, so run those headlights, be seen, and be safe. Certainly a lot of splashback on the roads and even some snow in the high country. We'll keep you updated, of course. Everything else, time of day volume. I'm Coyote. That's traffic.
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26: There's something I'd like to talk to you about today, something that's been circulating on the internet that's become a real problem. Deep fake videos of me endorsing products that I've never even heard of and I have no relationship with whatsoever. Let me tell you clearly, these videos are scams. They are designed to take your money. Now, a couple things you should keep in mind. If something sounds too good to be true, it probably is. When you look at these videos, if they don't seem natural, if there's something off about them, the audio or the video, it's probably AI generated. And if you come across something that does pique your interest, see if you can find evidence of it from other sources. I promise you this, if I discover something incredible that you need to know about, I'm going to talk about it somewhere that you can easily find, not on some shady social media site. I'm Dr. Sanjay Gupta, helping you live a better life.
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Hey, coming up on Sunday, May 10th, win her pearls from Louisa Graff Jewelers. 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Get your entries in, and the winner will be drawn and contacted on Friday, so you do have it for Mother's Day, because what would be the use to if you didn't get by Mother's Day? So, interesting little game one last night between the Spurs and the Wolves, wasn't it? Wolves get back Anthony Edwards. Comes off the bench. What a novel concept. Guy recovering from injury, bringing him off the bench. It's not as if the producer of my show suggested that 18 times when it comes to Aaron Gordon. But he's willing to come off the bench, which speaks. I know Anthony Edwards can grind on people's nerves a little bit here, but like superstar culture in the NBA, how many guys are willing to just come off the bench? So I got to give Anthony Edwards credit for that. And he was impactful. He had 18 points. Now, he will be the first one to say, and he did in the postgame, that he didn't like the way he played. And certainly, there were some plays in that game that lacked. But overall, like, I don't think Minnesota wins that game if Anthony Edwards doesn't play. And Victor Wembanyama, I mean, it's just stupid. It's just stupid to watch this guy. But I mean that in a positive way. 12 blocks? You kidding me? 12 blocks? But interestingly enough, Victor Wembanyama's stat line in the second half. Not great. 5 points on 2 of 8 from the field. He was 0 of 3 from deep. So, Wemby failed. Wemby can't be the best player in the world now, can he? That he struggled in the second half of a game against a very good defense and a 4-time defensive player of the year in Rudy Gobert. Because that's where everyone was ready to move on to. Oh, Jokic isn't the best player in the world anymore. Look at what happened in this series. Well, the guy that was primed to take his throne, it's either him or Shea. I don't know who the third person in that conversation is. If you were backing Wemby, well, maybe you were a little too quick. And that's what I said after the Nuggets series. And it was so, I thought everything was so dumb to begin with. Like, how is all of the Nuggets' ills being played?

0: placed on the shoulders of Nikola Jokic because, and let me get this straight, he played good. He was the best player on the Nuggets, but he wasn't what he had been in years past. And so that's the guy that gets the majority of the blame when Jamal Murray misses 13 of 17 shots. When Christian Brown is completely ineffective, he has excuses for that. I'll share those with you coming up. Bench unit, not contributing, but no, it was all on Jokic. Shaq says Jokic has to do more. Now, I agree with the logic that if he did more, he would have won, but is that the guy you want to go to first? Shaquille O'Neal won his titles with prime Kobe Bryant and prime Dwayne Wade, and he completely ignored the second part of that dynamic duo that the Nuggets are supposed to have and just put it all on Jokic. I didn't think it was fair. And I did think that Rudy Gobert deserved a lot of credit. And you fast forward one game, and even Wemby is having some issues with Rudy Gobert. Now, I think that Wemby's going to figure it out. You know, I don't think that Rudy Gobert can completely contain Victor Wembanyama for a seven-game series. And also, too, you know, Wemby's not the offensive player that Nikola Jokic is. So it's not like when Wemby gets right offensively, he's going to put up 40 or anything. I think Wemby's going to figure it out. But it just underscores how silly it was to put all of the blame on Nikola Jokic just so you could open back up the argument of who the best player in the world is. I mean, that's what it was. Hey, we have a chance to openly discuss one of the hottest NBA topics. We're taking this opportunity. Jokic is to blame for the Denver Nuggets losing to Minnesota. He should have done more, and he's not the best player in the world anymore. Same thing when LeBron does anything. Oh, reopen the GOAT debate. Good or bad, reopen the GOAT debate. We got to add this. Can we take a minute? Can we look at a bigger picture here, or do we have to get caught up in the minutia of one game or one playoff series and completely change our conversation about something that, you know, a title that Jokic has taken because of what he's done over the last 5 years, or to the GOAT debate, what Michael Jordan and LeBron James have done for more than a decade? For LeBron, 2 decades. It was silly at the time, and it looks a little bit more silly now that Wemby first crack at Rudy. Yeah, he had some issues too. And I'll also look at Wemby through the same lens I looked at Nikola Jokic. I think there were other guys on San Antonio who could have done a little bit more. I mean, Wemby did block 12 shots. He did have a triple-double. I'm not saying it was Wemby's finest performance all around. He was better in the Portland series. But we always look to these guys first. It's the culture. I understand that, but it's just like, and I don't love Rudy Gobert any more than anybody else does, but come on, we got to give this guy at some point some credit for what he's been able to do. So the Wolves end up winning. They very easily could have lost that game. I thought Champagne had a great look. And I know the big discussion is, should San Antonio have called a timeout to set their offense? The answer to me is no. I understand that it's harder. It's similar to the Denver Nuggets, although the Nuggets do find a way to get Nikola Jokic the ball sometimes in these situations, but it is more difficult to get Wemby or Jokic involved on a set play out of a timeout. When you're going against a team like Minnesota, if you're going against a lesser defensive team, then I think you take that timeout after you get the rebound because you draw up something that you know is going to work. I think against a defensive team like Minnesota, the best call for San Antonio was to not take the timeout, to try and get the Wolves, you know, scrambling a little bit to defend. And look, it kind of worked. The process worked. The result didn't because Champagne missed that shot, but it got them an amazing look. So I think San Antonio handled it the right way. I also think they kind of hesitated too. They didn't go right away. They could have maybe even gone a look around the rim if they would have hurried. So the process got them a really good look. Could the process have been even better and get them a you know, they say go for the tie at home, the win on the road? Maybe San Antonio could have gotten an even better look if they wouldn't have hesitated initially after the rebound. But I do think Mitch Johnson made the right call of letting things play out. You don't. A lot of people miss the point of the Nuggets-Wolves series. One of the points of the Nuggets-Wolves series is if you can get Minnesota's defense in transition, that's preferred over letting them set their defense. So Minnesota goes up. They steal game one. I still think San Antonio will win the series, but why should I change boats midstream? I haven't been giving Minnesota enough credit already through these playoffs. Maybe why should I change up now? But Minnesota steals game one. On the Eastern Conference side, Knicks absolutely lay waste to Philadelphia. I think this series is going to be better than game one. I think the Sixers were a little, and I don't mean this in the what they did the night after they beat Boston, but I think they were a little hungover from game seven. You know, that high of beating, you know, one of your arch rivals, one of the teams that was expected to be in the NBA Finals. You beat them in a game seven and you turn right around and have to play another team like that in New York. I expect that series to get a little bit better than it was last night. So the Knicks and Timberwolves both take game ones. The game ones in the other two series, Cleveland, Detroit. You got to love yourself some basketball to watch that series. And OKC, LA will tip off tonight. I'm not. That would be in case you're not interested in hockey, and why wouldn't you be? The Avs play tonight at 6 o'clock, but in my part of my duties are to make you aware of other things going on in the sports world. So that's what's going on in the NBA. And then last night there was an interesting moment, not interesting if you're Joel Quenneville and the Ducks, it's infuriating. But on the game tying goal, or go ahead goal, excuse me, it looked like Vegas had iced the puck. Like it would be an icing call. And everybody acted as if it was icing. Jackson Lacombe, who had kind of a tough night overall, passed up one of the best shots. Like, he passed up a shot that you wouldn't have to be completely delusional to think that you off the street could have converted it into a goal. The net was wide open. He was pretty close. I don't know why he didn't take that shot, but that was earlier in the game. Where Vegas was able to take the lead, Lacombe led up. And that was also his mistake, because even though the play should have been whistled offside, it should have been. And it kind of was. It was kind of waved off at the last minute. The referee should have been more decisive, is what I will say. Should have been able to decipher a little bit faster whether it was icing. But it is on Lacombe. If he's got to be on the puck and he doesn't hear the referee wave off icing, you got to act as if that's not icing. So that was a young mistake by a young player on a young team. And it cost them. It cost them dearly, because Eichel takes the puck away and Vegas eventually scores what would be the game winning goal to take a 1-0 series lead over Anaheim. I thought Anaheim played pretty well, but there were some moments, and I'll say this for San Antonio too, in the NBA, there were moments where you're like, they're the lesser of the experienced teams here. Overall, I thought San Antonio played pretty well. Overall, I thought Anaheim played well. But there were little moments where, like, yep, they're young. Yep, they haven't been here before. That was one of them. You got to play as if it's not icing. If you don't know for sure, not because you think it's icing, but you have to know for sure because you hear the referee wave it off. You got to go get that puck in the corner as if it's not icing. Because what's the harm if you do that? Right? Doesn't cost you anything. You're already almost there. That's why it was called off so late. Because you were almost at the puck. Just finish the play. And if it's no icing, then awesome. You did the right thing. If it is icing, then all right, reset and go down to the other end for a face-off. I mean, I agree with Joe Quenneville. It should have been icing. Everyone thought it was icing. But there's one player who should not. And I'll even say for Jack Eichel, too, who was chasing on the play. You don't give up on the play either. Those two players, everyone else got a look and kind of saw that was offside. The two guys going for the puck, if you don't make 100% sure that the referee waves that off, you got to act as if it's not. It's these little things, right? The little things in a sport like hockey that can be so random. With a bad bounce, then, you know, the scoring except for game one of the Minnesota Avalanche series, you don't get a ton of goals, right? So one bounce, one goal can change a lot. You got to play through that. And it costs Anaheim. Vegas takes a 1-0 lead. Coming up next, more on game two.
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2: While we have no reports of stalls or accidents, visibility is lowering, so run those headlights, be seen, and be safe. Certainly, a lot of splashback on the roads, and even some snow in the high country. We'll keep you updated, of course. Everything else, time of day volume. I'm Coyote. That's traffic.
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15: A better life with Dr. Sanjay Gupta.
16: We are finally starting to learn more things we can do to keep our brains sharp as we age. A lot of people think crossword puzzles or Sudoku might do the trick, but the science doesn't really bear that out. What one recent study found, though, was that a certain type of brain training seems to have a significant impact on cognition as we get older. It wasn't memory or even problem-solving tasks that moved the needle. It was an interactive computerized game that tested the ability to recognize two separate images in faster and faster sequences. It's what we call a task of divided attention, in which you don't have a conscious strategy on how to improve. That's according to the study's lead author. You're just trying to do the best you can to figure out how to divide your attention. Now, the game in this study was called Double Decision. If you want to find it and try it out yourself. I'm Dr. Sanjay Gupta, helping you live a better life.
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0: Self-aggrandizing, superfluous nonsense.
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0: Welcome in. 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While you're there, like, subscribe, follow, and most importantly, comment, because this is an interactive experience. To wit, Ray, what did Brett say about Shaq and his criticism of Nikola Jokic?
6: As soon as Shaquille O'Neal can make a free throw, I will start listening to his advice on the Denver Nuggets.
0: Boom. Take that, Shaq. And you can see, it works just like that. Comment on the live stream. We'll read it. Text. Call in. You get your airtime as well. 719-247-1313, by the way, is the number to text or call in. Tonight, game two between the Avalanche and the Wild. 6 o'clock, Extra Sports 1300. The most significant change for tonight, the Minnesota Wild are going with Philip Gustafson in goal as opposed to Jesper Wallstedt, who gave up 8 goals in game one. Avs are going to stick with Scott Wedgwood. I think it is the right call. You have enough of a body of work to say that Wedgwood will bounce back. So no reason to upset the apple cart, given what he has done for most of these playoffs. And you also won game one. Whereas Minnesota, I don't think that they can really afford to go down 2-0. And Wallstedt, as much as he is a reason for Minnesota getting to this series, he hasn't been as good as Scott Wedgwood has. So I think this is John Hines looking for a higher level of goaltending, and this is also the desperation level going up a little bit. This isn't panic. I don't think this is a panic move, but you got to try some things. You can't go down 2-0 against this team. So you got to try some things. So I see it from Bednar's side on sticking with Wedgwood, and I see it with Hines' side of giving Gustafson a chance to maybe win game two. Beyond that, it will be interesting to see where the Avalanche put Gabriel Landeskog, because he's been kind of a nomad within this Avs lineup. He's been everywhere except the fourth line, and he has not been in goal or on the blue line. So, but the three forward lines, Gabriel Landeskog has spent time throughout all of them in these playoffs. And not every guy can do that. Because especially with the Colorado Avalanche, because Jared Bednar likes each of his lines to have an identity. And if you put certain players on the other lines, you mess with that identity. Here's Jared Bednar on why he feels that he could put Gabriel Landeskog on any line, and that line will get better.
10: Obviously, one of the top players in the league, and the way he plays is it's a very, pronounced identity, I guess you'd say.
0: There's that word again, identity. What is he talking about? Gabriel Landeskog is a very skilled, physical forward. He blends the skill with the physicality. So he has the skill to play with Nathan MacKinnon, to play with Brock Nelson and Valeri Nichushkin, as he did for the most part in game one. But he also has the ability to be more of a physical player, more of a checking line forward with Kadri and Waugh, as he was for most of the Kings series. And even the best players, Nathan MacKinnon can't move up and down the lines. Not that you would want him to, but he wouldn't be able to. Marty Natchez would not be able to. Arturi Lehkonen, I think, has some versatility, but Gabriel Landeskog is the guy that you can move up and down the lineup and expect results. And in game one, you got those results. The line that Gabriel Landeskog was on in terms of expected goals for, second best line the Avs threw out there, only behind MacKinnon's line. So the second line was the second best line. But you also saw the impact of a line not having Gabriel Landeskog. And I think the third line easily was the one lacking in game one. Lines 1, 2, and 4, and there's, you look at, you know, expected goal differential. Fourth line may have been the best line in that regard. Fourth line was terrific. Here is Jared Bednar, by the way, on that fourth line.
20: You got to win your matchups. That's what you got to do. I liked our fourth line tonight. They created a bunch of chances. They skated well. They were physical at times, but they're a relentless group that's like very well connected, and that's why they have success defensively. That's why they have success offensively. Their attention to detail is always good.
0: Gabriel Landeskog doesn't need to go on that line. That line's good. But Gabriel Landeskog at times could be used on any of the three other lines, and you notice when he's not on a particular line. I noticed when he wasn't on the third line, because I don't think that the third line was nearly as good as it was in the Kings series. But Jared Bednar clearly, because of the matchup, and maybe because Nichushkin and Brock Nelson have been a bit quiet, that bringing Gabriel Landeskog to that line would spark him a little bit. In a lot of ways, he did. So that's what I'll be looking for tonight. What line Gabriel Landeskog is on. Because I'll be looking at that line to be incredibly impactful. And I'll look at the line that he's not on and wonder whether they'll be able to produce as well without Gabriel Landeskog on it. But it's uncommon for a player to be able to do that. And it just further underscores how vital Gabriel Landeskog is. You know, all those times where I was thinking, you know, the Avalanche, man, not having Gabriel Landeskog, like, they're saving this spot on the roster. And I get it, in the NHL, it's a little bit, you can't just cut guys like you can in the NFL. But it's like, man, saving that place essentially for Gabriel Landeskog, this team isn't, you know, they're missing something because of one, they don't have Gabriel Landeskog, but also two, because they're not finding somebody to put in his place. And now he's come back, continues to defy the odds. That's why he's a finalist for the Masterson Trophy for resiliency. But he's come back and he's been vital. Vital to the Avs' success. Not an added bonus. Not found money. It's been vital to the success of the Colorado Avalanche. And he was incredibly impactful even in a losing effort in the Dallas series last year. So we'll see where Gabriel Landeskog, what line he ends up on. Talked about the goaltenders. I do wonder how much better the blue line is going to be in front of Wedgewood with the depth pairings. If it's going to be Burns and Blankenberg again, new Sam Girard. And if it's going to be Malinsky and Kulak. Or how Jared Bednar is going to work with that. I do expect this to be a lower scoring game than it was game one. I think that's, as far as bold predictions go, that would not be one of them. I don't think we get 15 goals. I don't think it finishes 9-6. But I think some of the issues, if you want to call it that, for both of these teams, I think they may continue. And with Minnesota, and it's funny how similar these teams are in a lot of ways, that's kind of the same thing I wonder about when it comes to Minnesota. I don't worry about their top D pairing. Like, they're good. They lack a little depth on the blue line. And the Avs, without Josh Manson, lack a little bit of depth on the blue line and the right fits and the contrasting skill sets, or the complementing skill sets is a better word to use. Both of these teams are kind of going through the same thing. Minnesota, it's just who they are. With the Avs, it's the absence of Josh Manson, who we do not expect to play tonight. And then you got this. And I think this break plays into this a little bit. Just in the urgency that both of these teams need to show tonight. I don't think either team wants to sit and stew about a loss for the better part of a week. We don't play another game of this series till Saturday. And then we'll get Monday, Wednesday, Friday, Sunday, if necessary. But this long break, yeah, the team that loses, it's not going to be a fun few days. 6 o'clock, Extra Sports 1300. You could hear the Avs take on the Minnesota Wild. If you're looking for a place to watch a warm place to watch it, the Brass Tap on Bass Pro Drive. 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Sports, Spirits, Social, the Brass Tap. And we appreciate Troy and the fine folks up there for partnering with us during these playoffs. Coming up next, I don't even know how to set this up for you. I will just say you will want to hear what Christian Brown said to the Denver Post. You're just going to want to. That's after this.
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21: While we have no reports of stalls or accidents, visibility is lowering, so run those headlights, be seen and be safe. Certainly a lot of splashback on the roads and even some snow in the high country. 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
16: Sometimes you can tell a lot about what someone wants to do offline by looking at what they do online. Let me tell you about Pinterest's first parenting trend report. Pinterest is a huge platform. They have 600 million monthly users, 80 billion searches per month. The report found a shift from the iPad kid era to now, when parents are actually more interested in real-world adventures and hands-on activities. The Global Trends and Insights lead at Pinterest told us, families are thoughtfully designing childhoods rooted in creativity, intention, and meaningful experiences. One psychologist we spoke to said he sees this as a reflection of parents' desire to build core capacities in their children: resilience, curiosity, self-regulation, empathy. These things don't grow automatically, but are built through lived experience. I'm Dr. Sanjay Gupta, helping you live a better life.
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0: 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Christian Brown said some things to the Denver Post. And I was all ready today to bring up the fact that he apparently had a calf injury that limited him against the Minnesota Timberwolves. And I was all set to tell you that I couldn't tell the difference between Christian Brown in the Minnesota series or Christian Brown throughout the entirety of the regular season. But this is what normally happens. Okay? A guy, and you, it's up to you to decide. It's a case-by-case basis, but it's up to you to decide whether this is an excuse or this could be a legitimate reason. And I think the best indicator is how you felt about that player going into the postseason. Okay, if Nikola Jokic, easy enough, or even better yet, Aaron Gordon, right? If it was somehow found out that they had some kind of malady, Aaron Gordon, you did know, and that's why I say it's even better if it's Aaron Gordon, but let's say Nikola Jokic, you knew he was hurt. We haven't found out necessarily officially what it is. But if I told you that Nikola Jokic announced at the Kentucky Derby that he had a calf injury or an ankle or a broken wrist or something like that, you would go, you know what? I thought something was off with him. If I tell you that Christian Brown had a calf injury, most likely your reaction when I just told you that would be, oh, I didn't really notice any difference. Now, he has had the ankle injury, and he had it, and then he came back. I'm trying to remember the timeline. He had it. He started the season, then had it, then came back, then had it again. But he dealt with his ankle injury during the season. Okay, and it just didn't look like he trusted the injury, right? Or his recovery from the injury, and that was the reason we went back on the shelf. But overall, this was not a banner year for Christian Brown. Okay? So the fact that he had another injury, okay, yes, it would impact his play, but what were we expecting to get from Christian Brown after the 82 games we saw? Not a lot. So it feels like, a report like this comes out and you're like, oh, of course. Of course it was an injury. And I don't want to be callous about it. I don't want to be mean, but we see this happen sometimes. It's a little bit of damage control. Now, is he just making up that a calf injury? No, I don't think he's making it up. But Aaron Gordon had a calf injury. He missed games. So whatever calf injury he had, it's reasonable to say it wasn't as serious as Aaron Gordon's. So he could play through it. And it's like my dad always said, are you hurt or are you injured? If you're injured, you can't play. And that's fine. If you're hurt, and you can play through it, then you play through it. And what I've always felt about athletes is, like, look, we live in the era of load management. Right? Guys have have missed games for less. If you have a legitimate injury that is severely impacting your play, then don't play. Because if you do, we're going to judge you. What else are we supposed to do? You said you're good enough to play. You're giving it a go. Unless it's something obvious, like Aaron Gordon when he came back for Game 7, and that was a special circumstance, and in retrospect, I don't know that he should have played that game. But if you're good enough to go and you play, what are we supposed to do? We got to judge you on the way you played, and Christian Brown was a complete and utter no-show in that series. But that was going to be the story before I saw the rest of what he told the Denver Post. That's not even the bigger story. Christian Brown to the Denver Post. I just think I'm the leader of this team. I'm the vocal leader of this team. I didn't play well enough as an individual, and I didn't have this team ready enough to play in a tough series. And I also can anticipate your immediate reaction. What? Who made Christian Brown the leader of this team? When has that ever been the case that Christian Brown is looked at as a leader? Producer Ray Dominguez.
1: Never.
0: No. What was the tweet? You told me the tweet.
1: The tweet.
0: From Christian Brown.
1: Oh, there was never a tweet.
0: You said earlier that Christian Brown had said a few years ago that, what was that?
1: No, I said it was a parody.
0: Oh, okay. Yeah. Well, then I don't want to hear about the parody. But your reaction is, I didn't know that he was the leader of this team. And I can't decide what the bigger issue is. That the fact that Christian Brown somehow is the leader of this team, or the fact that Christian Brown thinks he's the leader of this team? Because I think both roads point to a lack of leadership. I mean, doesn't it? Whether he believes he's the leader or whether he's the actual leader of this team, having accomplished not a whole lot in the NBA to this point and not being really known as a vocal leader, because you could be a vocal leader and just a vocal guy, I should say. I don't even know that I would say that that was how I would perceive Christian Brown. He does a lot of pointing after dunks. I've seen that. But whether he believes he's the leader or he is the leader, it's a problem. Christian Brown is not supposed to be the leader. And if he's not the leader and he just thinks he is, then the leader of this team needs to be like, okay, Christian, we love you, but you're not the leader of this team. And this has been asked before. Is Nikola Jokic, because of the, and it's mostly born out of the perceived lack of caring, which we have debunked numerous times on this radio program. He cares. He wants to win. We've seen it. Okay, but there have been times where you wonder whether Nikola Jokic is that true leader, what we think a leader to be in professional sports. Is he really that guy all the time? Is Jamal Murray? Jamal Murray called himself a leader. We got to get our leaders got to play better, I think he said after game 6. Okay, he could be a little quiet. He could be a little soft-spoken, a little aloof. So if Christian Brown is identifying that there's a void in leadership, then that's a problem, and that goes to what I was talking about yesterday. And even going back during the Minnesota series, that the Nuggets need to reshape their team. They need to change the way the team looks on the court, and they need to change the mindset of their team. If Christian Brown is legitimately the leader, or he just thinks he is, then if he thinks he is, that means that there's a lack of leadership. If he is the leader, that's also a lack of leadership. Now, I lean towards this is Christian Brown hyping himself up and maybe having a little bit higher opinion of himself and his role on this team than he should. But there are hierarchies on sports teams. And you've played on a sports team. You know that there are the leaders and there are the not leaders. There are the followers. There are the vocal leaders. There are the lead by example guys. Like, there are hierarchies. There's a pecking order. Christian Brown is way down in that pecking order. If he would have just come out and said, I didn't play well enough as an individual, and then I would say, you know what? Good on him. Taking ownership. But around that, he says some things that I raise my eyebrows at. I think I'm the leader of this team. I'm the vocal leader of this team. And he ends with, I didn't have this team ready. Christian Brown feels like he needs to take it upon himself to have the team ready. So we could talk about the player leadership group. Jamal Murray, Nikola Jokic, Aaron Gordon. Who does this reflect the poorest on? David Adelman. Because everything we heard during this series was, how dare you even question the readiness, the effort level, the give a care of the Denver Nuggets. How dare you do that? That was David Adelman telling us that. And then since the series ended, Jamal Murray has said that they don't care about playing Minnesota as much as Minnesota cares about playing against them. And we have Christian Brown saying he didn't have this team ready enough. Not he as in Adelman, he as in Christian Brown. He feels like that falls on him. Because I read between the lines and I say I think Christian Brown saying it's on us. And again, mixed within there is an admirable, you know, way of thinking to say, you know, everyone needs to take responsibility and everybody should for what happened against Minnesota. That was embarrassing. But there's a line between we all need to take our own piece of accountability and maybe we don't have a strong enough leader that we feel like it's all on us to be ready and to get each other ready to play this game. This is not a good quote to come out when you have an embattled head coach that the report that he will remain was met with rolling eyes, heavy sighs, and a chorus of boos. This is not good PR for David Adelman. Because either Christian Brown is the leader of this team, and I don't think he should be the leader of this team, or he thinks he is, or he feels like he can step into that void because it exists. Steve Kerr, Tom Thibodeau, Michael Malone. Wouldn't it really be this question? Christian Brown says it with those guys as his head coach, and then it's just truly like, what does this guy think he is? But I guess what's underneath all of it is, man, maybe legitimately Christian Brown thinks he's the leader of this team. Maybe there isn't anything going on with the Nuggets organization that makes him feel like he's not the leader of this team. I feel like that hierarchy would be at least implied by a head coach or by the leadership group of a team. It's a weird turn this guy's career has taken, no? fan favorite, gritty role player on a championship team, and now overpaid and maybe delusional. Which, and one more thing I will say before I take a break on the injury front. This would be a, with Christian Brown getting hurt, let's take these as legitimate, both of these legitimate injuries. If only there were some apparatus in place to where the Nuggets didn't have to commit more than $20 million a year to this guy. Like, maybe they could let the market decide if a guy coming off of an alleged calf injury is worth paying. Like, not free agency, but like there needs to be another word, like controlled free agency or restrict. I'll think of the word. If there's only a way that Christian Brown could have played this season and not been guaranteed $20-plus million for the next 5 years, and the Nuggets could just take a beat and see if this guy who is apparently thinks he's the leader and vocal leader of this team, if he's worth keeping. Certainly there is not that apparatus in place in the NBA, and certainly there is not another player on the Denver Nuggets that did not get a $20-plus million a year deal, and the market is going to decide what he is ultimately worth. You had a year. You didn't have to give Christian Brown this extension. You didn't have to. And I hope somebody, again, presses Josh Kroenke when he does meet with the media, or Tenzer or Wallace, even better. Why did you feel like you need to give Christian Brown this extension right now and not Peyton Watson? You could have done it for both. You could have done it for neither. Why is it one or the other? What is it about Christian Brown? And I hope the answer is he's the leader of this team, or else there it's going to make even less sense. 719-247-1313, back after this.
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3: Shower chances will continue for the rest of our Tuesday with the transition to snow late tonight. It's going to be cold tonight with overnight lows in the 20s and 30s. We'll see snow showers carry on into Wednesday with your KKTV 11 Alert.

0: KVOR.com, either one. I do that before late in the evening on May 7th because we're going to draw and contact our winner on Friday. So you can have it in time for the actual day. Which I just realized is why my brother invited me to go golfing on Sunday. It was because it was Mother's Day. Thanks, bro. It wouldn't have clicked. It didn't click all day. And then I did that read. I was like, oh, yeah, because that is the day. So Christian Brown. So Aaron Gordon ends another season injured. Nuggets get bounced by the Wolves again. David Adelman is coming back. Everyone is on the trading block, and Christian Brown thinks he's the leader of the team. So, yeah, things aren't going great for the Denver Nuggets. What was the text that we got in, Ray, at 719-247-1313? We didn't get it. Who said that? Oh, that was a tweet from somebody. Well, say the tweet. You've hung me out to dry twice with these things because you don't qualify what it is that's coming in. What was the tweet that you saw?
1: It said, we have a three-time MVP, mm-hmm. a finals MVP, an all-time great Nikola Jokic, an all-star in Jamal Murray, and an enforcer with Aaron Gordon. And yet, Christian Brown is the leader. And you're telling me Christian Brown is the leader of this team?
0: Yeah, like, look, just because you're the best player on the team does not mean you're the leader necessarily, right? You're a leader, but you're not, don't have to be the leader. But the point is that they got all different kinds of people that outrank Christian Brown on this team, and we have to go down the pecking order to find the leader of this team. But here's, like, look, if Christian Brown is delusional, okay, that is a problem you can deal with to some degree. Somebody just needs to go to him in the meme of the guy, cartoon guy putting his hand on dude's shoulder like, you're not the leader of this team. Stop saying that. But here's the worst possible scenario. What if he is? What if not because everybody looks to him with reverence and in that way, but what if there isn't a leader? What if there isn't a player that behind the scenes, and we only get half of the story, right? We only see half, and it's not even half because they spend far less time in front of our eyes that they do when we're not watching them. So what if Christian Brown, because Aaron Gordon, Jamal Murray, Nikola Jokic are not showing themselves, and I don't think it has to be proclaiming themselves, hey, I'm the leader. But you can see signs. Like, you could take social cues to realize that this is the alpha dog in the room. What if Christian Brown is not picking up on those cues because they're not coming around? What if the Nuggets team does have a bit of a leadership problem? Would make some sense when you talk about a team that didn't look like they wanted to win as much as Minnesota did in the last series. Like I said, all roads point to this not being good and that the Nuggets don't have at least strong enough leadership in some form or fashion, whether it's within the player group or whether it's from their head coach. And this is exactly, you know, when I talked about the fact that David Adelman is coming back, or at least the report from Shams that he was coming back, I said, is David Adelman the right guy for right now? You may like him. You may think he's super talented, super likable, all this kind of stuff. But this team is championship or bust with this roster. If you want to completely remake the roster, and there's the intrigue, moving forward for the Denver Nuggets, just how much of this roster is going to be different. And maybe they come out on the other end of this. We certainly didn't think that the Nuggets would be able to make any moves, and then Michael Porter's on the way to Brooklyn. So I'm allowing for the possibility that the Denver Nuggets do make moves. It's not what I think's going to happen, but I'll allow myself to be mildly surprised and say, look, they traded Porter, and they got the flexibility and parts back that we didn't necessarily expect them to be able to get back, and we didn't even know they were willing to trade Michael Porter necessarily. But maybe they remake this team into David Adelman's image. But I don't think that that's championship or bust team. Which doesn't make a ton of sense when you have Nikola Jokic. That's the predicament that they find themselves in. I don't know that with the roster that they currently have, anything less than a championship won't cut it. Is David Adelman right now a championship level coach? And look, we didn't think Steve Kerr was. Maybe the Knicks did, but not a lot of other people thought Steve Kerr was the guy that was going to take them, the Warriors, from Mark Jackson to winning a title, much less a dynasty. And he was. And that's why I say, you don't play revisionist history. I'm not doing that. I understand why they gave David Adelman a shot. You had to see what you saw in the playoffs, whether that was real. And I think you just should come to the conclusion that it was more about Michael Malone not being the head coach than David Adelman being the head coach. But this makes you wonder a little bit more whether David Adelman is the right guy. Because if they're, and it makes you wonder if this is the right roster. Maybe add that to the shopping list, is to get somebody who's going to be a clear leader. But you wonder if David Adelman is not the leader that the Nuggets need him to be. The world that the Nuggets live in, it is a more difficult world than the world that the Phoenix Suns are living in. Right? The burden of expectation. The burden of expectation with proof that you can win a title. Right? And now the expectation is you keep contending for titles. It's a difficult place to live, and it's not for everyone. Not every coach in the NBA right now, in fact, the majority of them, are not capable of being a championship-level coach. That's what I wonder, if David Adelman is one of those. Christian Brown could be delusional, but it also could signal that maybe there's not, at the very least, strong enough leadership or enough leadership on this team. I think they have it. But maybe it's not the type of leadership or enough to get this team where they need to go. So, there. Christian Brown. You know, this wouldn't affect me one way or another, honestly, if Christian Brown hadn't signed the extension. I would be telling you that the Nuggets should not be signing him to the extension. And I don't even know if Pate Watson is worth signing to the extension. I really don't. I setting aside the practicality, at least in the Kroenke Sports Empire's mind, of they got to trim payroll. But I'm just saying, have you seen enough with Pate Watson? Is that the guy that you're riding with? Because part of the reason why the Nuggets are in this position, where it just feels like they're just going to be giving up players just because, is because they signed Christian Brown. You want to turn around it. So we can all agree that Christian Brown shouldn't have given them the extension. We called it out when they did. But an argument could be made that maybe the Nuggets shouldn't make that same mistake with Peyton Watson. Now, they've already done better with Peyton Watson because they are going to let the market decide to a degree, which they did not do with Christian Brown. But I feel like if you sign Peyton Watson, I mean, you know you're going to get rid of Cam Johnson, but you are once again kind of stuck financially. I think you have to be very sure of one of these players. And I don't think they were sure enough with Christian Brown to sign him the extension. And I don't know that they're sure enough with Peyton Watson to sign the extension. The idea is, oh, they'll bring in Peyton Watson. Would you rather have, forget all the other moves that you want this team to make, and forget that they're going to be cost-cutting. Just literally, Cam Johnson taking his whole season and Peyton Watson. Is it obvious that Peyton Watson should be in there rather than Cam Johnson? And with Cam Johnson, you're not committed to him beyond this year. So I guess you put it this way. Would you rather be saddled with Cam Johnson for another 1 year and then make a decision? Or do you want to sign up for 5 more years of Peyton Watson? I don't think that's an easy decision for the Denver Nuggets to make. And we have to understand the financial reality here. If you could sign another, I know nobody on this roster except Nikola Jokic is an obvious yes going forward. Aaron Gordon, if he's healthy, but that's the big caveat. Would you rather get another Tim Hardaway? Not saying necessarily the player, but just a veteran role player for half what you're going to pay Peyton Watson. Because I don't know that the whole depth that they acquired really worked out. So there's, you got to figure out the most important thing, and the core of this team needs to be examined, but it's not like the depth of this team was where it needed to be necessarily. It's not going to be a fun Nuggets offseason. I'm just telling you that right now. But in the meantime, we do have the Avalanche playing game 2 tonight. My thoughts and preview of that coming up next.
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3: Got a crash over at Power southbound between Aero Plaza and Fountain slowing it down. Pretty much need to slow down wherever you are anyway. Got flashback, and in the high country, we're already seeing the snow. Visibility is down, and of course, we got the time of day volume. I'm Coyote, that's traffic.
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15: Sometimes you can tell a lot about what someone wants to do offline by looking at what they do online. Let me tell you about Pinterest's first parenting trend report. Pinterest is a huge platform. They have 600 million monthly users, 80 billion searches per month. The report found a shift from the iPad kid era to now, when parents are actually more interested in real-world adventures and hands-on activities. The global trends and insights lead at Pinterest told us families are thoughtfully designing childhoods rooted in creativity, intention, and meaningful experiences. One psychologist we spoke to said he sees this as a reflection of parents' desire to build core capacities in their children: resilience, curiosity, self-regulation, empathy. These things don't grow automatically, but are built through lived experience. I'm Dr. Sanjay Gupta, helping you live a better life.
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0: Self-aggrandizing, superfluous nonsense.
21: I mean, he's basically irresistible to people for the same reason he can pretty much only work at a carnival. 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
0: Hello there. Welcome in. Glad to have you, whether you're listening on Extra Sports 1300, 740 KVOR, or the streaming apps of those two fine radio stations, which are free to download, free to use, and sponsored by Diversus Health, Mental Health, and Well-Being for All. You can also watch the show live anywhere you scroll. A veritable cornucopia of sports topics await you, and I'd love to get your thoughts. 719-247-1313. That is the text and the phone line that you can interact on. Producer Ray standing by on that, or you could drop a comment on the live stream of the show. Tonight, game two between the Avalanche and the Wild. Jared Bednar not expecting it to be quite as fun as it was in game one.
22: I would bet that this game is 1-0, 2-1, and scoring chances are hard to come by. I think Hines is a really good coach. They're a really good team. They've shown that they're a good defending team all year. We're kind of the same. I think, you know, I'm not expecting a big shootout here tonight.
0: Jared Bednar echoing the same sentiments I had immediately. Well, not even immediately following. It was late in the third period that I tweeted out, game two is going to be 1-0. So Jared Bednar and I are of like mind. But one thing I was thinking about, we haven't quite seen the Avalanche put together on both ends of the ice, just like a complete game. Like, I hesitate to say we haven't seen the Avs best, because I do think that their opponents have something to say about that. And the fact that they were able to score the amount of goals they did against LA, considering what each of those games was, I think the Avs played pretty well. And you look at some of the underlying metrics, some of the analytics, and the Avs are doing pretty well. I think it's just, I think we're waiting, and maybe the time was in the first round against LA, who is a lesser opponent than Minnesota is. But we haven't seen a dominant game where just everything is working. And I don't know that we're going to get that in this series, tonight or in any game, because Minnesota is too good. I think that that window has closed. I think that was LA. And maybe game four was as close to that as we're going to get. But what we haven't really seen the Avalanche deal with, we haven't seen them deal with a ton of adversity yet. And I wonder when that's coming. I think it will, inevitably. But I'm watching the Carolina game last night against the Flyers. And if you weren't paying attention to the East, just know that Carolina and Colorado, after the first round, they kind of look like they're on a collision course. They both swept away their opponents, the only teams to do that. They really dominated the games. I think the Avs trailed for, you know, I don't know, 30 minutes, maybe out of the entire series against LA. That number might be a little bit inflated. The NHL sent some stats out. But basically, they all pointed to Carolina and Colorado dominated. Right? They were ahead the entire time. They were never really in danger of losing any of the games they played in the first round. And Carolina, in game one, looked almost identical to the game one in the previous series. They shut out Philly. And then the Avs, they score 3 goals in 2 minutes, and they never, yes, Minnesota pushed back. They tied the game a couple of times, but the Avs were always, they were never trailing. Their lead was in peril, but I don't know that you felt like in game one the game was in peril at any point. As wild as that game was, there again, I probably gotta say crazy. But, like, the Avs still had kept Minnesota at bay, and even when they tied the score, the Avs answered in a big way in the third period. And then you go to game two last night with Carolina, and they faced adversity. They were down. They went into overtime where, you know, crazy things can happen. It was really the first time in 6 games of the postseason that Carolina, it felt like Carolina could lose a game. And to their credit, they responded. And they won anyway. And I don't know how Philadelphia's feeling right now. I mean, I could rope in their basketball team and also talk about just how are you doing, Philadelphia? I love your city. You must be feeling pretty bad right now. But that, like, that's a demoralizing loss, I would imagine, for Philadelphia, because they had Carolina down, a chance to steal a game in Raleigh, and Carolina wins anyway. And the history of teams going up 2-0, it's very good. And that applies to tonight's game with the Avalanche. If the Avs go up 2-0, the percentage will be at least start with a 7 in terms of the percentage of teams that go on to win the series. And it's probably higher than that. But there's going to be a game, even if it's not a loss. Although I do expect the Colorado Avalanche at some point to lose a game in this postseason. But there's going to come a game where the Avs are going to face real adversity. They're going to be down late. They're going to be, you know, they're not going to have it. They're going to be trailing. We just haven't seen it yet. And maybe that's what brings out a period or two of the Avs' best. But there are starting to be fewer questions about this Avalanche team as we go along. And we're only one game into the Minnesota series. And I expect this one to be a long one. So there are some, but one of those questions is, how are the Avs going to respond if somebody punches them in the mouth? Because LA tried to do that. I don't think the Avs were bothered by it. Minnesota can land a punch that knocks down the Avalanche. We didn't see it delivered in game one. Will we see that tonight? And how do the Avalanche respond? Now, none of this is supposed to sound ominous. I have very few reservations about this Avalanche team going forward. I'm just saying it's something that hasn't happened yet. It is inevitable that it will happen. And how the Avalanche respond here. You know, part of being the President's Trophy winner is that you get an easier draw in round one. And that looked like an easier draw. They did what they were supposed to do. You're not going to, you know, hope. You can't realistically hope that the LA Kings, like, take it to the Avs in one of these games. Like, the whole point was to get through LA quickly so you could rest up and be ready for the winner of Minnesota and Dallas. So it's not about, oh, I kind of wish LA would have been more formidable towards the Colorado Avalanche. Like, part of it was they were not supposed to be. One of the perks of winning the President's Trophy. So in a weird way, you're not rooting for the Avs to get knocked down, but you know it's coming. You know at some point Minnesota is going to get that. Maybe it feels like probably game three. But even then, if the Avs are up 2-0, like, what is that? Minnesota would be expected to win game three if the Avs are up 2-0. It's just one of the things I've been thinking about. When the Avs inevitably do run into some adversity, how will they push through and respond? I expect them to. I just want to see what it looks like with this team in the postseason. But I'll tell you one player that I want to get more into in the next segment. I think maybe Scott Wedgwood. The team itself hasn't quite faced adversity, but this is the most adversity Scott Wedgwood has faced. Giving up 6 goals in game one. How does he respond? And he is expected to start in goal tonight for the Colorado Avalanche. And you could talk about, I didn't love the third line, even though Kadri got that huge goal in game one. I didn't love that third line of Colton, Kadri, and Roy. So there's some adversity. The defensive pairs with Josh Manson out, there's been some adversity there. But as a team, the Avalanche really haven't faced adversity. They've kept L.A. and now Minnesota through one game at bay. They've always had an opportunity to answer anything, any shot that they landed. And Minnesota's desperation level has got to go up tonight. It has to. I know we talk about these elimination games being the ones where a team, you're never going to face a more desperate team, and I grant that. But again, being down 2-0 to a team like the Avalanche, that's a really bad spot to be in. It's hard to, manufacture that desperation that automatically comes to you if you're facing elimination. But I think Minnesota's got to find it, because I don't think they come back from 2-0 down. They could extend this series for longer, but they're not winning this series, I don't think, if the Avs win tonight. So, not that I'm rooting for it, but maybe it goes part and parcel. Minnesota raises their desperation level, gets a win, and for the first time in these playoffs, Colorado's facing some adversity. All champions have to go through it. The Avs, a few years ago, had to go through adversity multiple times in the postseason, whether it was, losing Darcy Kemper, losing Nazem Kadri. The St. Louis series, there was some adversity, certainly against Tampa Bay. Haven't seen it yet with the Avs. Will we tonight? I don't think anybody hopes so, but Minnesota certainly more well-equipped than the Kings of dealing the Avalanche some adversity. Game two tonight, 6 o'clock, earlier start. You can hear the game on Extra Sports 1300. You could also watch the game at the Brass Tap on Bass Pro Drive, $3.50. 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The Brass Tap. Coming up next, I already gave away that Scott Wedgwood is expected to be in goal despite giving up 6 in game one. His counterpart, not so much. Minnesota making a change. So why them and not the Avs? I'll explain next on Extra Sports 1300 and 740 KVOR.
1: A traffic update from the KVOR Traffic Center.
2: Got a crash over at Power southbound between Aero Plaza and Fountain slowing it down. Pretty much need to slow down wherever you are anyway. Got flashback, and in the high country, we're already seeing the snow. Visibility is down, and of course, we got the time of day volume. I'm Coyote, that's traffic.
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15: You know, one of the weirder things I've seen on social media lately is parents feeding their babies butter, like whole sticks of butter. They swear that it helps them feel fuller after meals and get a good night's sleep, among other things. There's actually something to this. You know, butter is full of fat, which a rapidly growing infant needs, but eating butter all the time results in, quote, boxing out other important nutrients they need as well. Spokesperson for the Academy of Nutrition and Dietetics told us she recommends half a teaspoon to a teaspoon melted and then added to a puree. Or as they get older, you can drizzle oil or melted butter over cooked vegetables, she told us. We never say just give butter by itself, and it's not the only source of fat she would recommend. Avocados, hummus, fish, they are great sources of fat as well. And also, great foods to introduce. I'm Dr. Sanjay Gupta, helping you live a better life.
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0: question coming out of Game 1 between the Avs and the Wild, moving forward to Game 2, are these two teams going to stick with their goaltenders? It was not a banner evening for either Jesper Wallstedt of Minnesota or Scott Wedgwood of the Avalanche. And I said that if there was a time where Jared Bednar was still thinking about giving Mackenzie Blackwood a start, tonight would be it. And it wouldn't be anything about, oh, Scott Wedgwood is toast, like he can't recover from this. It would just be if you're really committed to giving both of your goaltenders a chance to start Mackenzie Blackwood after Scott Wedgwood didn't perform at his best, you'd still be at home, comfortable, even though, you know, Blackwood's road splits are actually a little bit better, but it's still, you know, a comfortable situation. You won game one anyway. I just thought if Jared Bednar wanted to do it, it would make sense. He's not going to. It's expected by everybody that Scott Wedgwood will be in goal tonight to start game two. Minnesota, on the other hand, is making a change to go to Philip Gustafson. Here's their head coach, John Hines, on why.
1: We have confidence in both of our goalies. They're both excellent. They both played really good hockey. We believe in either one of them can win us a game. And I think it's a good opportunity to get Gus in the net. He's hungry to get in. I think he dealt with not playing for a while. Obviously, while he played very well, our team won and continued to go through. But we got another excellent goalie that's hungry to get back in the net.
0: And if you didn't know, that was John Hines. Doesn't that sound like Jared Bednar? All throughout the season, Jared Bednar has talked about how he thinks highly of both goalies. Even today, he reiterated, while not saying who was going to be in goal, that anytime he wanted to go to Mackenzie Blackwood, he believes he would be ready and would give the Avs a chance to win. So these two teams are very similar in that way. In fact, you look at the performance of Gustafson this year, it is almost identical to the performance of Mackenzie Blackwood. Other than the fact that Minnesota lost, which is, I think, part of this, what is the difference? Because the underlying numbers in terms of, I think it was Wallstedt, in terms of expected goals, gave up 4 goals above what he should have. Scott Wedgwood gave up 3 more than the analytics tell you he should have. Not much difference. I think the reason is very simple. Beyond just Minnesota loss, so they're trying to change it up a little bit. Because there's risk involved in that, right? Wallstedt is a young goaltender. And you stuck with him in the Dallas series the whole way through, and you gave him, and you wanted to give him game one, and now he gets lit up a little bit, and now you're going to replace him. So John Hines is kind of putting himself out there. Like, okay, you're going to go back to Wallstedt if Gustafson plays well? This is the problem with doing a true two-goalie system. The stakes are too high. The games are not as numerous as they are during the regular season. There's real risk associated. If this were the regular season and this were just the second game in 3 nights and both of these teams changed goaltenders, you wouldn't think twice about it. Even if it was the same circumstances that both Wedgwood and Wallstedt didn't play at their best, you wouldn't think twice about it. All right, give them a night off. All right. But now you got to wonder, a young goaltender, if you go back to him in game 3, you got to be careful with these things. So I guess as I'm saying it, I don't know that I would totally endorse either team doing it. I could see the reasons why. But as far as Scott Wedgwood goes, the reason why, even though his performance is not wholly different than Wallstedt's, is that the fact of the matter is Scott Wedgwood, through four games of the LA Kings series, was one of the three or four best goaltenders in these playoffs. Wallstedt, yes, facing a much better team, was near the bottom. Now, he did well enough to give Minnesota a chance to win, made some big saves, but you just stack them up. Scott Wedgwood was one of the best goalies through round one. Wallstedt was not. So I think the biggest part of this for Jared Bednar is that you take the playoffs in their totality and you truly believe that Scott Wedgwood will bounce back. And it goes back to the quote I played at the beginning of the show, and I played a similar quote yesterday as Jared Bednar keeps getting asked the same question about whether he expects another goal explosion tonight. He expects, defensively, both of these teams to be better. And if the Avs are better defensively, then it is reasonable to think that Scott Wedgwood will look more like he did throughout the LA Kings series. The risk associated with Minnesota, I stated it. This is still a young goalie in Wallstedt who you are taking out after he gave up eight goals. Like, you got to be in that dressing room. You got to have a real clear conversation and make sure you're not losing a young goaltender, because you're going to need him. But beyond that, Wallstedt just hasn't been as good as Wedgwood. There's no guarantee. Now, giving up eight goals, yeah, I wouldn't expect him to. But he doesn't have the track record of outstanding goaltending in these playoffs that Scott Wedgwood does. So this is about, you know, we got to get better goaltending. We got to try to get a higher level of goaltending if we're going to beat this Avs team. There's no guarantee that Gustafson will give it to you, but maybe he does. And what you're hoping, knowing the player in Wallstedt like you do, that if Gustafson doesn't give you much better tonight, that you could go back to Wallstedt and he'll be refocused and ready to give you better goaltending than he did in game one. The track record is just not there. There's more of a reason for the Minnesota Wild to make this change, to try and spark something, to try and elevate their game to be able to beat the Colorado Avalanche. With Colorado, Scott Wedgwood was so good in those four games that while I could understand if Jared Bednar wanted to give Blackwood a look, I didn't say that I would necessarily, it would be the choice I would make. It was more, this would be the time if you want to give Blackwood a look. If I'm Jared Bednar, I go back to Scott Wedgwood. And now that I'm saying it out loud and kind of walking through it, I think I would make this move if I was John Hines. And we'll see what it bears out. Gustafson's numbers against the Avalanche historically have not been great. But I think given who the goaltender of the Colorado Avalanche is and the road he has taken to get here, I don't know that history throughout a career is really what we should be looking at. Scott Wedgwood probably has some pretty rough splits against a lot of teams. This year's Scott Wedgwood, Jared Bednar, and Avs fans trust implicitly. Gustafson, with the way he's played this year, Minnesota trusts him. His history against the Avalanche, I don't know that that's a thing here. So I think both coaches made ultimately the right call. And we'll see what it brings out tonight. A little desperation for Minnesota? Maybe, but I just talked in the first segment about how they need to raise their desperation level because they're not going to come back from 2-0 down against the Avalanche. They need a little desperate. With the Avalanche, you're now 5-0 in the postseason. Scott Wedgwood was a big reason why you got through L.A. Get him back in there. Let him get back to his game. And let the Avs get back to their game as well and see how Scott Wedgwood does when the Avs do that. Now, I don't think we got any Manson tonight. So, I do expect the Avs to be better defensively, but that blue line is still a little bit of a question mark. Game 2 tonight, 6 o'clock on Extra Sports 1300. Take your thoughts on tonight's game, your predictions for tonight's game at 719-247-1313. 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
3: Shower chances will continue for the rest of our Tuesday with the transition to snow late tonight. It's going to be cold tonight with overnight lows in the 20s and 30s. We'll see snow showers carry on into Wednesday. With your KKTV 11 Alert Weather, I'm Chief Meteorologist Sydney Jackson.
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2: A traffic update from the KVOR Traffic Center.
5: Got a crash over at Power southbound between Aero Plaza and Fountain slowing it down. Pretty much need to slow down wherever you are anyway. Got flashback and in the high country, we're already seeing the snow. Visibility is down. And of course, we got the time of day volume. I'm Coyote. That's traffic.
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16: A better life with Dr. Sanjay Gupta.
17: In recent years, scientists have really dialed up the urgency to understand PFAS, sometimes referred to as forever chemicals because of how long they take to break down. The latest study found these chemicals may be aging men in their 50s and 60s a bit faster than men who are younger or older or women of any age. Experts we talked to said the accumulation of PFAS may lower testosterone levels in men, impair sperm quality, and increase risks of testicular and kidney cancer. Women, it seems, just seem to be able to clear PFAS faster. Now, whether you're a man or a woman, trying to limit your exposure is a great idea. Three ways to do that. Filter your drinking water. 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I'm Dr. Sanjay Gupta, helping you live a better life.
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0: Now, if a family made $52,000 a year and spent over $73,000 and was already more than $1 million in debt, what would you call that? I call that insolvent. Well, that's exactly what the U.S. Treasury admitted the other day in its own official report. 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
5: There's something I'd like to talk to you about today, something that's been circulating on the internet that's become a real problem. 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Now, a couple things you should keep in mind. If something sounds too good to be true, it probably is. 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

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Get your entries in, and the winner will be drawn and contacted on Friday, so you do have it for Mother's Day, because what would be the use to if you didn't get by Mother's Day? So, interesting little game one last night between the Spurs and the Wolves, wasn't it? Wolves get back Anthony Edwards. Comes off the bench. What a novel concept. Guy recovering from injury, bringing him off the bench. It's not as if the producer of my show suggested that 18 times when it comes to Aaron Gordon.

0: But he's willing to come off the bench, which speaks. I know Anthony Edwards can grind on people's nerves a little bit here, but like superstar culture in the NBA, how many guys are willing to just come off the bench? So I got to give Anthony Edwards credit for that. And he was impactful. He had 18 points. Now, he will be the first one to say, and he did in the postgame, that he didn't like the way he played, and certainly there were some plays in that game that lacked. But overall, like, I don't think Minnesota wins that game if Anthony Edwards doesn't play. And Victor Wembanyama, I mean, it's just stupid. It's just stupid to watch this guy. But I mean that in a positive way. 12 blocks? You kidding me? 12 blocks? But interestingly enough, Victor Wembanyama's stat line in the second half, not great. 5 points on 2 of 8 from the field. He was 0 of 3 from deep. So, Wemby failed. Wemby can't be the best player in the world now, can he? That he struggled in the second half of a game against a very good defense and a 4-time defensive player of the year in Rudy Gobert. Because that's where everyone was ready to move on to. Oh, Jokic isn't the best player in the world anymore. Look at what happened in this series. Well, the guy that was primed to take his throne, it's either him or Shea. I don't know who the third person in that conversation is. If you were backing Wemby, well, maybe you were a little too quick. And that's what I said after the Nuggets series. And it was so, I thought everything was so dumb to begin with. Like, how is all of the Nuggets' ills being placed on the shoulders of Nikola Jokic? Because, and let me get this straight, he played good. He was the best player on the Nuggets, but he wasn't what he had been in years past. And so that's the guy that gets the majority of the blame when Jamal Murray misses 13 of 17 shots. When Christian Brown is completely ineffective, he has excuses for that. I'll share those with you coming up. Bench unit, not contributing, but no, it was all on Jokic. Shaq says Jokic has to do more. Now, I agree with the logic that if he did more, he would have won, but is that the guy you want to go to first? Shaquille O'Neal won his titles with prime Kobe Bryant and prime Dwayne Wade, and he completely ignored the second part of that dynamic duo that the Nuggets are supposed to have and just put it all on Jokic. I didn't think it was fair. And I did think that Rudy Gobert deserved a lot of credit. And you fast forward one game, and even Wemby is having some issues with Rudy Gobert. Now, I think that Wemby's going to figure it out. You know, I don't think that Rudy Gobert can completely contain Victor Wembanyama for a 7-game series. And also, too, you know, Wemby's not the offensive player that Nikola Jokic is. So it's not like when Wemby gets right offensively, he's going to put up 40 or anything. I think Wemby's going to figure it out. But it just underscores how silly it was to put all of the blame on Nikola Jokic just so you could open back up the argument of who the best player in the world is. I mean, that's what it was. Hey, we have a chance to openly discuss one of the hottest NBA topics. We're taking this opportunity. Jokic is to blame for the Denver Nuggets losing to Minnesota. He should have done more, and he's not the best player in the world anymore. Same thing when LeBron does anything. Oh, reopen the GOAT debate. Good or bad. Reopen the GOAT debate. We got to add this. Can we take a minute? Can we look at a bigger picture here, or do we have to get caught up in the minutia of one game or one playoff series and completely change our conversation about something that, you know, a title that Jokic has taken because of what he's done over the last 5 years, or to the GOAT debate, what Michael Jordan and LeBron James have done for more than a decade, for LeBron 2 decades. It was silly at the time, and it looks a little bit more silly now that Wemby first crack at Rudy. Yeah, he had some issues too. And I'll also look at Wemby through the same lens I looked at Nikola Jokic. I think there were other guys on San Antonio who could have done a little bit more. I mean, Wemby did block 12 shots. He did have a triple-double. I'm not saying it was Wemby's finest performance all around. He was better in the Portland series. But we always look to these guys first. It's the culture. I understand that. But it just like, and I don't love Rudy Gobert any more than anybody else does. But come on, we got to give this guy at some point some credit for what he's been able to do. So the Wolves end up winning. They very easily could have lost that game. I thought Champagne had a great look. And I know the big discussion is, should San Antonio have called a timeout to set their offense? The answer to me is no. I understand that it's harder It's similar to the Denver Nuggets, although the Nuggets do find a way to get Nikola Jokic the ball sometimes in these situations, but it is more difficult to get Wemby or Jokic involved on a set play out of a timeout. When you're going against a team like Minnesota, if you're going against a lesser defensive team, then I think you take that timeout after you get the rebound because you draw up something that you know is going to work. I think against a defensive team like Minnesota, the best call for San Antonio was to not take the timeout, to try and get the Wolves, you know, scrambling a little bit to defend. And look, it kind of worked. The process worked. The result didn't because Champagne missed that shot, but it got them an amazing look. So I think San Antonio handled it the right way. I also think they kind of hesitated too. They didn't go right away. They could have maybe even gotten a look around the rim if they would have hurried. So the process got them a really good look. Could the process have been even better and get them they say go for the tie at home, the win on the road? Maybe San Antonio could have gotten an even better look if they wouldn't have hesitated initially after the rebound. But I do think Mitch Johnson made the right call of letting things play out. A lot of people miss the point of the Nuggets-Wolves series. One of the points of the Nuggets-Wolves series is if you can get Minnesota's defense in transition, that's preferred over letting them set their defense. So Minnesota goes up. They steal game one. I still think San Antonio will win the series, but why should I change boats midstream? I haven't been giving Minnesota enough credit already through these playoffs. Maybe why should I change up now? But, Minnesota steals game one. On the Eastern Conference side, Knicks absolutely lay waste to Philadelphia. I think this series is going to be better than game one. I think the Sixers were a little, and I don't mean this in the what they did the night after they beat Boston, but I think they were a little hungover from game seven. You know, that high of beating, you know, one of your arch rivals, one of the teams that was expected to be in the NBA Finals. You beat them in a game seven, and you turn right around and have to play another team like that in New York. I expect that series to get a little bit better than it was last night. So the Knicks and Timberwolves both take game ones. The game ones in the other two series, Cleveland-Detroit. You got to love yourself some basketball to watch that series. And OKC-LA will tip off tonight. That would be in case you're not interested in hockey, and why wouldn't you be? The Avs play tonight at 6 o'clock, but in my part of my duties are to make you aware of other things going on in the sports world. So that's what's going on in the NBA. And then last night there was an interesting moment, not interesting if you're Joel Quenneville and the Ducks, it's infuriating. But on the game tying goal, or go ahead goal, excuse me, it looked like Vegas had iced the puck. Like it would be an icing call. And everybody acted as if it was icing. Jackson Lacombe, who had kind of a tough night overall, passed up one of the best shots. Like, he passed up a shot that you wouldn't have to be completely delusional to think that you off the street could have converted it into a goal. The net was wide open. He was pretty close. I don't know why he didn't take that shot, but that was earlier in the game. Where Vegas was able to take the lead, Lacombe let up. And that was also his mistake, because even though the play should have been whistled offside, it should have been. And it kind of was. It was kind of waved off at the last minute. The referee should have been more decisive, is what I will say. Should have been able to decipher a little bit faster whether it was icing. But it is on Lacombe. If he's got to be on the puck and he doesn't hear the referee wave off icing, you got to act as if that's not icing. So that was a young mistake by a young player on a young team. And it cost them. It cost them dearly, because Eichel takes the puck away and Vegas eventually scores what would be the game winning goal to take a 1-0 series lead over Anaheim. I thought Anaheim played pretty well, but there were some moments, and I'll say this for San Antonio too, in the NBA, there were moments where you're like, they're the lesser of the experienced teams here. Overall, I thought San Antonio played pretty well. Overall, I thought Anaheim played well. But there were little moments where, like, yep, they're young. Yep, they haven't been here before. That was one of them. You got to play as if it's not icing. If you don't know for sure, not because you think it's icing, but you have to know for sure because you hear the referee wave it off. You got to go get that puck in the corner as if it's not icing. Because what's the harm if you do that? Right? doesn't cost you anything. You're already almost there. That's why it was called off so late, because you were almost at the puck. Just finish the play. And if it's no icing, then awesome. You did the right thing. If it is icing, then all right, reset and go down to the other end for a faceoff. I mean, I agree with Joe Quenneville. It should have been icing. Everyone thought it was icing. But there's one player who should not. And I'll even say for Jack Eichel, too, who was chasing on the play. You don't give up on the play either. Those two players, everyone else got a look and kind of saw that was offside. The two guys going for the puck, if you don't make 100% sure that the referee waves that off, you got to act as if it's not. It's these little things, right? The little things in a sport like hockey that can be so random with a bad bounce and, you know, the scoring except for game one of the Minnesota Avalanche series. You don't get a ton of goals, right? So one bounce, one goal can change a lot. You got to play through that. And it costs Anaheim. Vegas takes a 1-0 lead. Coming up next, more on Game 2.
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0: pause in the mission. I'm Lisa Lucera, Fox News. President Trump announcing on Truth Social a temporary stop in Project Freedom, the movement of ships through the Strait of Hormuz to see whether or not an agreement with Iran can be finalized and signed. This coming as Iran continues to fire rockets and drones at its neighbors, including Dubai.
1: At least one drone hit the port of Fujairah, home to a pipeline which ships oil over land from Abu Dhabi to the Gulf of Oman, bypassing the Strait of Hormuz entirely.
0: Fox's Lucas Tomlinson in Dubai. A grand jury has indicted the suspect in the shooting at the White House Correspondents' Dinner. Cole Allen has been charged with assaulting a federal officer with a deadly weapon, attempting to assassinate the President of the United States, transportation of a firearm and ammunition with intent to commit a felony, and discharge of a firearm during a crime of violence. An FAA worker accused of threatening to kill President Trump in an email.
2: The 35-year-old suspect in New Hampshire has been on the federal radar for several months. Court documents show Dean DeLachey was questioned at his Nashua home in February by Secret Service agents who said he told them he's depressed, owns three guns, and used his work computer for search topics including how to get a gun into a federal facility and previous assassination attempts. He was suspended from his job as an FAA contractor after being reported for asking the Tech Department to delete his search history. Then in April, federal prosecutors say he used his personal email account to send a message to the White House that he would kill the president. He's facing an interstate communication threat charge.
0: Fox's Lisa Brady. Some results starting to come in tonight's primary in Ohio, where Vivek Ramaswamy wins the Republican nomination for governor and will face former state health director Dr. Amy Acton. Former Senator Sherrod Brown wins Ohio's Democratic primary for U.S. Senate, and Senator John Husted has secured his nomination on the Republican side. America's listening to Fox News.
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